0: Morning, glory, and evening, grace, America. I'm Hugh Hewitt. Welcome to the Hour of Hassan Piker. And you might say to yourself, every hour has been Hassan Piker for like a month. No, I'm going to drill down with Jim Garrity, Washington Post columnist, National Review columnist, author of The Morning Jolt, every day from National Review, host of the Three Martini podcast, frequent contributor to the National Review's The Editor's Podcast. I'm going to do it with Abe Greenwald, commentary's executive editor. I'm going to play a lot of clips that poor Dwayne had to listen to 3 hours or 6 hours of Hassan Piker yesterday. But I wanted to start with Jim because Jim actually has a political memory. He used to have a Sherpa, a special Oracle of Delphi guy who I think is dead or gone, so he can't ask him about this. Jim, here are my names for you. Christine O'Donnell, Richard Murdoch, Sharon Engel, Roy Moore, Mark Foley, Todd Akin. These are Republican candidates of yore. They're like ghosts of Christmas past that are terrible memories. Is Abdul El-Sayed going to become that, where he drags down the whole ticket because Hassan Piker is his Nick Fuentes?
1: Interesting, Hugh. When you were going for like past comparisons, I was wondering about Marcos Melitzis, formerly of the namesake of Daily Kos. By the way, when you mentioned my name, my mentor, he has passed away, Hugh, so I can just Obi-Wan Kenobi, who I talked That's about it. Through the 2004, was Tony Dolan, for Ronald Reagan's former chief speechwriter.
0: Oh, Tony and I went to Mass together often. Yeah.
1: Yeah. I'm proud that Tony didn't mention to you that he was Obi-Wan Kenobi, because as he got older, he got looser and looser about, but people used to speculate if it was Karl Rove. People used to speculate if it was Newt Gingrich. I believe somebody asked Karl Rove, "Are you Obi-Wan Kenobi?" And God bless Karl Rove, he said, "I can't answer that question." And,
0: well, that's like being deep throat. Everyone thought Fred Fielding, my boss, was deep throat, and he wasn't. It turned out to be number two at the FBI. But Tony, you should tell people about Tony. He's a genius with the written word, but he was very Trumpy. So he probably got mad at you.
1: So 2008, so I wrote about this for National Review shortly after Tony passed. He was very big into Newt Gingrich. And in 2012, Newt Gingrich was running for president. Mark Stein, formerly of National Review, wrote a cover piece on Newt Gingrich. It was very skeptical. Portrayed him on the cover as Marvin the Martian, right? So this was a tough, hard-hitting, mocking.
0: Mark Stein piece. Special, yeah.
1: Yeah, and Tony took it personally. And Tony felt like National Review had lost its way and all that stuff. And this is a rather bittersweet note of this. Tony just stopped talking to me. He just dropped me as a mentor. And I think fondly of our years together. I'll be honest, it did not feel good to be dropped by a guy who, because he was mad at your bosses and the decisions they had made. And but it's interesting. So, Hugh, you've been kind enough to talk up the books on the back door about the Dangerous Click series. Tony Dolan's out of my life. The characters in the Dangerous Click series have this mercurial mentor named Merlin, right?
0: Oh.
1: It's a spy thriller series. But somebody once said, is Merlin Obi-Wan Kenobi? And the short answer is, I had never meant it that way, but yeah. I ended up like a lot of that character, and then I suddenly kind of connected to this person in my life who had been so brilliant and so inspirational and such a great help, but who also could just turn on you and decide he didn't want to deal with you anymore.
0: Oh, Tony got mad at me for 10 years, too, but I didn't. But he got over being mad at me once we ran into
1: each
0: other.
1: I'm glad I'm not alone. It's in the club.
0: No,
1: It's somebody, this classic impassioned Irishman. Who deep down needed a cause to fight for and was always a true believer in that cause. And so, but he did join the Trump administration in what seemed like this largely symbolic, senior advisor role shortly before he passed. And so, it's like Tony Dolan. So, that's all that. And I'm sure this is not what you wanted to get into when discussing Hassan Piker.
0: You know politics, and I ran down all that list of names because you'll know whether Abdul El-Sayed is in that category, and Hassan Piker is in the Nick Fuentes category, or the guy from Daily Kos. What's the analogy? What operates here?
1: Sure. One is the idea of, so he could be radio. What's interesting is that Piker is not on the ballot. Abdul El-Sayed has not done nearly enough to distance himself from it. And this is one of those things where, a normal campaign would say, oh, you know, Hassan and I go way back. We're buddies, but man, he says some crazy stuff, and I don't know what he's talking about. And no, America did not deserve 9/11. And when he says that kind of stuff, I want to check him for a concussion or something like that. Like you do something where you make very clear you're not with him on his controversial statements. Abdul al-Sayed, like, not only is he refusing to distance himself from Hassan Piker, he at least as of last time I checked, Abdul al-Sayed is set to spend Labor Day weekend speaking at the Islamic Society of North America's conference in Detroit. Now, Hugh, I know this is going to shock you, but some of the speakers of that conference are kind of on the controversial side. People who've promoted child marriage, people who've said, like, everything you would expect to be in terms of incendiary rhetoric from some Muslim leaders who are not mainstream, right?
0: Fundamentalist.
1: If your name is Abdul al-Sayed, you're going to get the Muslim vote in the state of Michigan, right? You don't need to worry about that demographic at all. You have to worry about soccer moms and working class and auto workers and all these other groups that you need to worry about. And instead, he's spending part of Labor Day weekend trying to win with an audience that is already voting for him. And so it's very – he wants – Abdul al-Sayed, in addition to all of his other flaws, like, he's very cocky. And he really seems to think, I'm not just going to win this Senate race against Mike Rogers, who's probably the best pick the Republicans could have gotten. And I'm going to do it my way. And I'm not going to have to compromise. And I'm not going to have to moderate. And I'm not going to have to distance myself from any of my more extreme supporters. And I think if you're a Michigan Democrat, you're tearing your hair out over this, because that's traditionally, you win the primary, and particularly when you win a very divisive primary by a narrow margin. All of a sudden, you're a Care Bear. You're Mr. Hugs and Kisses, and I'm Main Street. Don't go to the Islamic Society conference. Go to the apple picking festival. Go to anything that is
0: go to Mackinac Island. Yeah,
1: right. You know, yeah. And say, oh, I was so wrong about this place. I love this place. You know, I thank goodness we're away from the cars or something. I don't know. There is something like it's not just that Abdul al-Sayed is trying to win this race. You know, without moderate, he's trying to do it his way. And to win a full-throated endorsement for the DSA agenda, and I think that's a tall order, even in a year that otherwise looks bad. Do we have time for like one more anecdote or segment?
0: Well, I want to tell you what's coming. What's coming is 15 minutes of clips from his six-hour nightmare yesterday. He lost it yesterday. Hassan Piker did, and I think it's going to stick to every Democrat, but it's definitely going to stick to Abdul al-Sayed.
1: Okay, Hugh, you want people to listen to your program, right?
0: I do.
1: Mean, like, this, people are going to turn off their radios if you keep playing that much of Hassan Piker. But so I was thinking about 2006, right? Republican president, there's a war in the Middle East, economy's not doing great, and there's a bunch of sex scandals involving Republicans. Nothing like this year, right? That, you know, yeah. But that year, so Obi-Wan or Tony Dolan and I are talking regularly, and he's looking at it. And I'm not surprised by what you said in an earlier segment about Patrick Ruffini. Republican enthusiasm is starting to pick up. You very rarely have a cycle where the bases of both parties aren't fired up. I just think that, you know, the era we're in, the idea that the Republican base was going to stay lethargic and disinterested all the way through to November was just never a realistic expectation, right? So it'll turn into the two bases competing against each other. It might still be a bad year for Republicans. But 2006, at one point, they were talking about a 50-seat swing. Democrats won 31, and everybody was, and you know, Tony and I looked at the numbers and were saying the Republican base is coming home. Democrats pick up 31 seats, and people are like, what are you talking about? You know, how did we mean the base came home? Well, 19 seats were 5% or less.
0: Oh.
1: So that 50 seat projection, 19, you know, the Republicans came home in enough of them to put Republicans over the top of the 19. That was the Republican base coming home. It was going to be even worse, you know, 2 weeks earlier. So it would not surprise me if things are looking bad, and then somewhere around mid-October, you start seeing Republican enthusiasm grow, pull even with the Democrats. And will that be enough to save a Republican House? I don't know. The redistricting will help some. You know, it's a tough environment. There's no getting around that.
0: Is Hassan Piker going to help?
1: Not in the slightest. And I think if you're it's interesting. I wonder how much of what we've seen in the last year or so is a DSA rising or just the collapse of the centrist wing or branch or side of the Democratic Party? Because if you're a Democratic voter, right, since 2020 or so, you've been told by Democrats, don't worry, Biden's not too old. Don't worry, Biden can handle another, you know, term. Don't worry, he'll be fine in the debate. Whoops, okay, he wasn't fine in the debate, but don't worry, Kamala Harris is, we don't have time for a primary. We don't have time to debate who the nominee should be. It's going to be Harris. Don't worry, Tim Walz is going to be great. Don't worry, Harris is ahead. Don't worry, her fundraising is, you know, all the money we're raising is going to useful things. And then she loses not just the race, not just the popular vote, but all seven swing states. Right?
0: And now they're saying, pay no attention to Hassan Piker and Abdul Sayed. And that's what they're saying.
1: I'm just saying that, like, if you're a Democratic, why do you have any faith in the establishment? What have they done to earn your confidence? What have they been right about anything in the last 5 to 6 years?
0: Well said. Jim Garrity, follow him at Jim Garrity. Read him in the Post, National Review. Listen to Three Martini Lunch and the Editors. And stay tuned. The Hour of Piker continues on The Hugh Hewitt Show.
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9: What's your song?
0: Welcome back, America. Hugh Hewitt. I was on Fox News earlier with Jackie Heinrich. She asked me about Hassan Piker. I wrote a column for Fox News about it today. Here's that clip from earlier this afternoon, cut number 13.
9: Let's bring in Fox News contributor Hugh Hewitt, who writes for FoxNews.com today. Hassan Piker's radical rhetoric is becoming Democrats' 2026 brand. Hugh, great to see you. Is Hassan Piker just a streamer?
0: No, he's not. And it's very difficult for Abdul El-Sayed to say he's just a streamer when it was, in fact, Hassan Piker who carried Abdul El-Sayed over the finish line. Remind the audience, there were 1.5 million votes cast in the Democratic primary up north in Michigan, Haley Stevens against Abdul El-Sayed. Abdul El-Sayed won by 15,000 votes, 1%. He was campaigning in the days and weeks, indeed the night of, at a pool party streaming with Hassan Piker in Michigan. So Abdul El-Sayed owes his nomination to Hassan Piker. Now he doesn't want him because he's radioactive. In fact, earlier today, John Ossoff denounced Hassan Piker. Yesterday, Cory Booker denounced Hassan Piker. Democrats are lining up to say Hassan Piker's got nothing to do with me because he's radioactive, but it's too late. This was the summer of the DSA, the Democrat Socialists of America. It's ending with a focus on Hassan Piker, and Hassan Piker is bringing down everyone in the Democratic Party, most especially Abdul El-Sayed. I don't know what his internals are. I haven't seen them, but the efforts he's gone to put distance between himself and Piker, enormous efforts, and it's not going to work.
9: Is it really all that enormous, though? I mean, the statement after the most recent episode with Hassan Piker didn't even mention Hassan Piker's name. You would think that if Abdul El-Sayed wanted to really put distance between himself and this Twitch streamer, he would call him out by name. He would, you know, name and shame the actions that he finds reprehensible. And we have not seen that. Meantime, it's having an impact on Jewish people. You have in Michigan the attorney general talking about potentially leaving the Democratic Party because of the incoming that she is feeling. Listen to this.
10: I have people saying, you are not going to tell us what you deem to be anti-Semitic. We'll decide what's anti-Semitic. That's not up for you, the Jewish population, to decide. And I find that to be very off-putting and offensive. I was Jewish before I was ever a member of the Democratic Party. And if I have to, I'll be Jewish afterwards, too.
9: It seems like we're hearing more and more of that lately, Hugh.
0: We are. We heard it from John Ossoff. We heard it from Cory Booker. We heard it from the Attorney General. We hear from congresspeople. Here's the basic problem. When you invite someone to move in with you, if you're going to lease a two-bedroom apartment in a small building, your roommate is your roommate is your roommate. And that roommate affects not only you, if they happen to be a psycho or they happen to be outside the bounds of what people consider to be ordinary habits of living, they are stuck with you for as long as the lease runs. Moreover, they pollute the entire building. Hassan Piker is that guy, that terrible roommate, that radioactive presence in your life. And Abdul El-Sayed wants to cut him off. There's only really one way to do it, which is to evict him. And that's very difficult to do when he got you there, when he found the apartment, when he put the deposit down, when he paid the security deposit. Hassan Piker is Abdul El-Sayed. Mike Rogers calls him their running mates, and Mike Rogers is right in Michigan. But Piker is also a running mate for every Democrat who's gotten close to the DSA, who's DSA adjacent. I look at Troy Jackson in Maine running against Susan Collins. That's a Hassan Piker rate. I look at Chris Pappas running in New Hampshire. He's got a Hassan Piker problem. I look at Tallarico in Texas, Peggy Flanagan in Minnesota. They all have Hassan Piker problems. And the only way you get out of that, and I don't even know if it works, is to go in front of the cameras, look it straight in the camera and say, I denounce Hassan Piker. He is a radical anti-Semite addicted to violent rhetoric of the sort that is destroying the United States. I made a mistake having anything to do with him. I was fooled. I am bad. I'm done. That's how you get it done.
9: And
0: that is, by the way, not going to happen. Hassan Piker yesterday had a complete crash out for 3 hours on Twitch. Generalissimo listened to it and grabbed some segments for us. This is from yesterday. Cut number one, Hassan Piker.
11: It means something that I've actively advocated against my whole life. It's orchestrated. It's completely orchestrated. Yeah, GL DeVittorio said, every Dem political figure falling for the trap of spending more time on Hassan Piker than attacking Republicans is at best easily duped, and at worst has something to gain from Democrats losing in November. Either way, they shouldn't be taken seriously as a leader nor advisor.
0: All right, cut number two.
12: Every prominent Dem disavows me for saying Jews are not a monolith.
11: Yeah, I think it's going to get to a point where it's just like me versus the world with this issue, because there are plenty of people on the anti-Zionist side who are literally saying Jews are a monolith. And there are plenty of people on the pro-Israel side that are saying the same as well.
0: No, there aren't. More Hassan Piker from yesterday, cut number four.
11: The reason why you're seeing this uniparty approach is because every Israel First Democrat, every AIPAC Democrat, wants to get rid of me. But they don't want to just get rid of me. They want to get rid of all of us. They want to get rid of the 90% of their base of the party that is demanding this change from the party. And that's it. And no one will say it. Obviously, even the new crop of Democrats can't say it, because we haven't been able to build enough power internally in the party to come out and be like, the hell are we doing, Hakeem Jeffries, instead of addressing the fact that you're having private closed-door meetings with Jared Kushner?
0: All right, cut number six. Cut number six.
11: These guys are toying with the Senate majority now. Yes. Yes. They want the Democrats to lose. Democrats want the Democrats not to gain a Senate majority, if that means that there will be Israel critics.
0: Cut number seven.
11: Many of you do not understand the complicated ways of being a public personality, not a private citizen, but a public personality, and political speech. You do not understand how difficult it is to actually prosecute a defamation claim.
0: Yeah, you know what? Truth is a defense. Cut number eight.
11: This also is part of the problem. Like, boomers don't understand streaming at all. So they just think that all I do is run around and say, like, heinous things, you know? These are defenders of child killers. I'm sorry.
0: Cut number nine.
11: If you're a defender of Israel, your word means...
0: Cut number nine.
11: I never thought that I would be the recipient of this. I never thought that I would be at the heart of this united front approach coming from centrist pundits, right-wing Democrats, the entirety of the Republican Party.
0: You get it? And there's more. There's lots more. I'll play some for Greenwald. I'll play some more coming back. Hassan Piker thinks he's a victim, when in fact, all people have done is pay attention to what he said. He's ruined Abdul El-Sayed. He's going to ruin all the Democrats. Stay tuned.
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11: People.
13: Welcome back, America. Abe Greenwald coming up after the break because I want someone to check me on what I think is a nightmare for the Democrats. I've been there before as a Republican. I've seen Republicans collapse and bring the party down with them because they said a stupid thing or they associated with the wrong person. Well, Sean Piker is he's the running mate of Abdul Sayed. He's super glued to El Sayed. As I said on Fox earlier, he's the roommate that signed the lease and put the security deposit down and made the first and last month's rent. They can't get him out of the house, and he's not going. Couple more clips, because Dwayne did a great job suffering the pollution of listening to the Twitch stream yesterday by Hassan Piker. Cut number 11.
14: I'm doing all right, though. Part of that is because, look, I worry about Abdul. But I think they're going overboard. I think they're really, really going overboard. And they're doing this over Israel again. And anytime they do this over a 90-10 issue, the same problem persists. I think that was the biggest mistake for Abdul, was to cave on the faulty smears on the issue that where the overwhelming majority support is on his side.
13: Okay. The fact that he eats and is kind of a slob in the middle of the Twitch stream, he's very marginal, but he's attached himself to every Democrat. Cut number 12.
14: So, yeah, it hurts my soul that Abdul al-Sayed is in this unique position where he has to toe the line, okay? Because the expectation, even if he understands the context of every single smear, and I'm certain, given the similarity of positions that he has of the broader anti-Zionist movement, he obviously intimately understands the way that these smear campaigns work, because he has been the recipient of the same smear campaigns. So what is he supposed to do? Run around and constantly address every f***ing smear at my behest? Because if he were to do that, then he gets bogged down on this nonsense where every moment that he's spent defending me is a moment where he's not talking about his policy.
13: All right, so Abdul al-Sayed has not run away from Hassan Piker, anything but that. In fact, he keeps giving us new information, new material. Abdul al-Sayed himself, 2025 Bernie Sanders Fight the Oligarchs rally in Kalamazoo, Michigan, cut number 17.
15: 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We don't back down. We don't back down. We don't back down. With all due respect, if they go low, we don't go high. We take them to the mud and choke them out.
13: Choke them out. Way to go, al-Sayed. 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
16: What have you found in your travels that you would say America could gain from back home or anything like that?
17: Community. Yeah. I think the hardest part about American life right now is that we've been, like, deeply atomized, right? Mm-hmm. We're told that all the community we need is on a little computer on our hips.
16: Mm-hmm.
17: And that's not community. You don't feel that.
16: No.
17: I think people are desperate to feel something here.
16: Yeah.
17: And I think there, for all of the challenges that much massive humanity can bring, you're constantly enveloped in other people's humanity. It's like mm-hmm. a beautiful thing.
16: Yeah.
17: And I wish we had more of that. And I find myself, right, like, you know, the thing about being and living and engaging with other people is that it's inconvenient. It is.
16: Yeah.
17: By its nature, it's inconvenient.
16: Mm-hmm.
17: But, like, what is life about?
16: Mm-hmm.
17: Are we just trying to be, like, conveniently shuttled between one thing and the next? Like,
16: yeah.
17: Never really feeling one another? Never really, like, being a part of something bigger? Like, you go to any wedding back home.
16: Yes.
17: Right? I mean, it's just, like, this just celebration of humanity.
16: It is.
13: Right, back home, he's talking about, is Egypt. I don't know if that's going to fly. Hassan Piker, coming up, Ed Greenwald. Don't forget, Carbon Zero is the book I've been telling you about, sponsorship this week in the Hugh Hewitt Book Club, the interview with Craig Stanton.

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1: Just 2 weeks before his tragic assassination, Charlie Kirk sat down for one of his final interviews to wrestle with a timeless question. 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
1: 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Thank you.
9: I am done, so don't any reporter ask me again about Hassan Piker. It's not what November is about.
1: Welcome back, America. In fact, Hassan Piker is everything that the Democrats are talking about. I'm joined by Abe Piker. I've been playing his clips from his 3-hour Twitch stream yesterday.

0: I noted on Fox earlier that Ossoff denounced him today. Cory Booker denounced him yesterday. Abdul El-Sayed won't. How much of a problem is Piker for Democrats everywhere, not just in Michigan?
1: Well, I think it's a very interesting moment because, to be honest with you, I've had a problem with the hyper-focus on Piker for a while now. What I mean by this is that I think in focusing on Piker, a streamer, not someone who's running for office, not someone who is in the Democratic Party, but a media personality, I think it creates the illusion that the worst thing about someone like Abdul El-Sayed or any of the other radical DSA candidates is that they have an association with Hassan Piker. That is not the worst thing about them. The worst thing about them is that they have horrible, dangerous, anti-American, anti-Semitic ideas. So does Piker, of course. But I feared for a while that the focus, this hyper-focus on Piker, would turn him into a kind of heat shield. And my fear now is that should the Democrats and the radicals and the ones who have enabled the radicals, should they now decide that this association with Piker has become more trouble than it's worth, I fear that people may think, oh, well, they've cut ties with Piker, now they're fine. Cutting ties with Piker will not make them fine.
0: I think you're right, Abe, but I don't think you're right about the ability to cut ties with Piker. Well, it's like Chernobyl. You don't get to leave Chernobyl undamaged. Let me just play you a couple of clips from Piker yesterday. And remember, Piker is the de facto brand of the Democrats, along with the DSA co-chair, of whom there are a million of them, and they all say things like, we hate the Constitution. This has become the cycle. Here's Hassan Piker yesterday, cut number eight.
2: This also is part of the problem. Like, boomers don't understand streaming at all. So they just think that all I do is run around and say, like, heinous things, you know? These are defenders of child killers. I'm sorry. If you're a defender of Israel, your word means nothing to me, okay? If you're a defender of genocide, you've already defended the worst crime.
0: All right, one more, Abe, cut number 10.
2: You want AIPAC to win? Get the fuck out of here. Here's the thing. I see this as going through the motions of the same process that AIPAC is going through right now. It's not a secret that they despise me, okay? And I welcome them. I welcome their hatred. Not a secret. It's fine. Your boos mean nothing when I've seen what makes you cheer. And what makes you cheer is the death of children, okay? Death and destruction, a genocide.
0: So here's the Abe, thing. I don't think you can distance yourself from that effectively in 70 days or 68 days. I think it's already baked in.
1: I would have to agree with you. But there's always a chance that if you just say the right words, this is my problem with calling for apologies from public figures for offensive statements, as if it changes the fact that they said what they said or as if it changes what's in their heart. There's always the chance that someone who's on the fence, maybe was some Democratic American on the fence, you know, they're generally liberal, but maybe the Democrats are the party is being too ingratiating with these radicals. Now they cut ties. They go, okay, I feel better. Now I can pull the lever. Now I'm still one of them. And I would hate to see that happen because I think there needs to be a comprehensive reckoning with the radical infiltration and takeover of the left, the liberals, and the Democratic Party.
0: So I agree with that, Abe. And the comprehensive reckoning comes by, I'm using an Alinskyite tactic, focus on one person who defines everything that you don't like, and that is Piker, and then turn all your fire on him and make the Democrats pay for that, and they have to vomit him out. We can't do that for them. They have to do it. And what they've done thus far is not vomiting him out, is it?
1: No, I mean, that's the other thing. You know, they have stood by his side in one way or another for quite a while now. And, you know, the thing, Hugh, about the clips that you played, those are just the most recent.
0: Right.
1: They have embraced this man years after he said the U.S. deserved 9/11, after he said that Israel, the government of Israel, is far worse than Hamas. He would take Hamas any day over Israel, and so on. So that none of that was a problem for them. He said some recent things, which you've probably already covered, in addition to the ones that you've played me, that were unalloyed calls for incitement against American Jews for the crime of supporting Israel. This is only the latest thing out of his mouth. And there will be more in the coming weeks. See, that is the other problem. Piker loves this. This is his brand. He's becoming a superstar. So he's not going to give the Democrats, who just would love for him to quiet down a little bit, he's not going to give them a break.
0: No, he's not. And we'll leave it there, because I think he's more radioactive than Nick Fuentes, who's as radioactive as anyone in American politics. And now the Democrats are stuck with him in a way that the Republicans are not stuck with Nick Fuentes. No one will go near Nick Fuentes. And they have got super glue to them, not just Abdul El-Sayed, but Troy Jackson in Maine and Chris Pappas in New Hampshire and Peggy Flanagan in Minnesota and Tallarico in Texas. All their, even Ossoff with his condemnation day. I just don't think they can get rid of him. Thank you, Abe Greenwald. Follow him on X at Abe Greenwald. Stay tuned.
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0: 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You will thank me. I wanted to check oil as we go out today. 10-year Treasury dropped a little bit today. 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Thank you, Adam. Thank you, Harley. Thank you, Generalissimo. I'm Hugh Hewitt. I'll talk to you on tomorrow's Hugh Hewitt Show.
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12: This hour from Town Hall, I'm Keith Peters in Washington. Caroline Leavitt is wrapping up her job as White House press secretary. Correspondent Laura Winters reports.
13: I'll miss you guys. I know that's probably not something anyone would expect me to say, but obviously it's been great working with all of you.
14: Caroline Leavitt speaking to reporters as she leaves her job at the podium as White House press secretary. She thanks President Trump for this amazing opportunity, but for now she's heading home to care for her baby daughter and two-year-old son.
13: 90% of it is taking all of your calls at 5 in the morning and 11 p.m. at night, and I won't really miss that, but I will miss working with you guys every day.
14: Laura Winters reporting.
12: A House Republican is asking colleagues for grace.
15: North Carolina Republican Chuck Edwards has implored House colleagues to reconsider his Ethics Committee report that found he engaged in persistent, unprofessional, and inappropriate conduct toward two female aides and recommended a censure. Edwards' letter, dated Tuesday, asks representatives to distinguish between unconventional conduct and sexual harassment. The committee earlier this month recommended censure, which registers the House's deep disapproval of a lawmaker's conduct that doesn't meet the threshold for expulsion. Edwards, who was first elected in 2022, has already dropped his reelection bid. Bernie Bennett in Washington.
12: President Trump says he's renaming Lake Ontario to be known as Lake America in the United States as he escalates his trade war with Canada. The Republican president signed an executive order in the Oval Office on Thursday that updated the lake's name for the U.S. Geographic Naming Service. Trump cannot force Canada to follow along, however. A good day on Wall Street as the Dow is up by 105 points, the Nasdaq rose 411, the S&P 500 advancing by 55, oil near $84 a barrel. More at townhall.com.
16: 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It makes it better.
12: The aircraft carrier USS Abraham Lincoln is slowly making its way back to the United States after a protracted stay in the Middle East. We hear more on the story from correspondent Ben Thomas reporting.
17: The USS Abraham Lincoln originally deployed last November from San Diego, and it arrived in the Middle East in January. There it supported the U.S. war against Iran. Now it's finally on its way back home after more than 250 days at sea. The record deployment raised concerns amid reports of deteriorating mental health among the crew and supply shortages. But Thailand's defense ministry says the Lincoln and its crew will get a break next week on their way back home, making a stop in Thailand for some rest and recovery. I'm Ben Thomas.
12: News and analysis at townhall.com. From Washington, I'm Keith Peters reporting. China's top diplomat says his country and the United States have obstacles to overcome ahead of an expected September summit between Presidents Trump and Xi.
18: Foreign Minister Wang Yi met with U.S. Ambassador to China David Perdue this week. Chinese state broadcaster CCTV reports he called on both sides to focus on a positive agenda, manage differences, remove interference, and overcome obstacles to high-level exchanges. Presidents Trump and Xi met in May in Beijing, and at that time pledged to keep the relationship stable and maintain the fragile trade truce. Rich Thomason, Washington.
12: UEFA is preparing a criminal complaint against FIFA President Gianni Infantino in Swiss courts for possible financial mismanagement over his failed plan to sell future World Cup profits to private investors. More on these stories at townhall.com.
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0: Morning, glory, and grace, America. I'm Hugh Hewitt. 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Today is Hassan Piker Day because the ice broke. What do I mean by that? I mean that United States Senator John Ossoff, who is up for election, had to come out and condemn Hassan Piker today. Ossoff already had a terrible couple of weeks because of his repulsive, disgusting attack on Natalie Hart. And so he saw his numbers sag. And then the Piker fallout got radioactive on him. And so he went out. Cory Booker went out yesterday. Debbie Dingell, longtime Democratic congresswoman, had it yesterday, cut number 14.
21: I am done. So don't any reporter ask me again about Hassan Piker. It's not what November is about.
0: It's exactly what November is about. It's the fact that the Democratic Party's gone over the left cliff into extremism, led by the DSA, Hassan Piker, and other radical Maoist, communist, Marxist, Leninist, you name it. So Debbie Dingell then goes on CNN with John Berman, cut number 15.
21: I am done, so don't any reporter ask me again about Hassan Piker. It's not what November is about.
22: So I'm a reporter. Why can't I ask you about Hassan Piker when he has campaigned with Senate candidate Abdul Sayed?
23: Look, I'll tell you what I'm tired of. I'm really worried about health care. I'm worried about reversing the SNAP cuts. I'm worried about hunger. I'm worried about affordability of groceries and gasoline and housing and the broken health care system. And quite frankly, everywhere I've gone for the last 10 days, someone throws a camera in my face or a phone in my face and ask me questions. I don't agree with them. I've made it very clear. And not only do I agree Israel's got a right to exist, but as I got more into them, looking at things he said, there are a lot of things that deeply disturb me. But he's not on the ballot.
0: Okay, that won't work. He is on the ballot. The DSA is on the ballot. He has defined your party as being radical, anti-Semitic, violence, rhetoric, addicted, Islamist apologist. He's the guy that said America deserved 9/11. And your Senate candidate in Michigan, Congresswoman Dingell, Abdul Al-Sayed, does campaign with him. All right? So Abdul Al-Sayed, we caught some video from him from April of this year being asked about Hassan Piker on the campaign trail, which Abdul Al-Sayed was on with him, cut number 23.
24: Like, at the end of the day, people play this game with us all the time, right? I'm sure you've gotten it somewhere. I got it. Like, well, here's this one thing that Hassan said. You now condemn him and everything he stands for. And I'm like, in what world does the world work this way? Like, in what world would you condemn somebody for something that they've said if you're serious about the project of actually persuading somebody?
0: Okay, so he's sitting right there. Like, I can hear you. I hear everything you say. In what world do you condemn him? In the world in which he says anti-Semitic, violent things threatens Jews, American Jews, for supporting Israel in that world. El Sayed crashed out yesterday on his Twitch stream. Poor Generalissimo had to go and listen to the whole 6 hours. Here are a couple examples. Cut number one of the now paranoid and nutty Hassan Piker.
1: It means something that I've actively advocated against my whole life. It's orchestrated. It's completely orchestrated. Yeah, okay. GL De Vittorio said, every Dem political figure falling for the trap of spending more time on Hassan Piker than attacking Republicans is at best easily duped, and at worst has something to gain from Democrats losing in November. Either way, they shouldn't be taken seriously as a leader nor advisor.
0: So John Ossoff, don't take him seriously. Cory Booker, don't take him seriously. Hakeem Jeffries, don't take him seriously. Everybody not named Hassan Piker, don't take him seriously. Little bit of weird ego there, as well as obliviousness to the fact you're causing the house to fall down. Cut number two from this Twitch stream yesterday.
1: Every prominent Dem disavows me for saying Jews are not a monolith. Yeah, I think it's going to get to a point where it's just like me versus the world with this issue, because there are plenty of people on the anti-Zionist side who are literally saying Jews are a monolith. And there are plenty of people on the pro-Israel side that are saying the same as well.
0: You see, his problem is he's dumb. I was having fun with Bethany Mandel yesterday, also a Rutgers graduate. This is a Rutgers graduate. He is to Rutgers what Mayor Mamdani is to Bowdoin, their most famous graduate. And you don't want your most famous graduate to be an inarticulate, ill-educated, poorly read, ideological freak. Cut number three.
1: I think the reality is prominent Democrats know. Prominent Democrats know what the base wants. Establishment Democrats know what our desires are. They know the morality of our desires. They just hate it.
0: They hate the fact that we hate Israel, and they hate the fact that they don't get support from my nutters. I was on with Jackie Heinrich earlier today on Fox News. Can we play cut 13, please?
2: 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Hassan Piker's radical rhetoric is becoming Democrats' 2026 brand. Hugh, great to see you. Is Hassan Piker just a streamer?
0: No, he's not. And it's very difficult for Abdul El Sayed to say he's just a streamer when it was, in fact, Hassan Piker, who carried Abdul El Sayed over the finish line. Remind the audience, there were 1.5 million votes cast in the Democratic primary up north in Michigan. Haley Stevens against Abdul El Sayed. Abdul El Sayed won by 15,000 votes, 1%. He was campaigning in the days and weeks, indeed the night of, at a pool party streaming with Hassan Piker in Michigan. So Abdul El Sayed owes his nomination to Hassan Piker. Now he doesn't want him because he's radioactive. In fact, earlier today, John Ossoff denounced Hassan Piker. Yesterday, Cory Booker denounced Hassan Piker. Democrats are lining up to say Hassan Piker's got nothing to do with me because he's radioactive, but it's too late. This was the summer of the DSA, the Democrat Socialists of America. It's ending with a focus on Hassan Piker, and Hassan Piker is bringing down everyone in the Democratic Party, most especially Abdul El Sayed. I don't know what his internals are. I haven't seen them, but the efforts he's gone to put distance between himself and Piker, enormous efforts, and it's not going to work.
2: Is it really all that enormous, though? I mean, the statement after the most recent episode with Hassan Piker didn't even mention Hassan Piker's name. You would think that if Abdul El Sayed wanted to really put distance between himself and this Twitch streamer, he would call him out by name. He would, you know, name and shame the actions that he finds reprehensible. And we have not seen that. Meantime, it's having an impact on Jewish people. You have in Michigan the attorney general talking about potentially leaving the Democratic Party because of the incoming that she is feeling. Listen to this.
3: I have people saying, you are not going to tell us what you deem to be anti-Semitic. We'll decide what's anti-Semitic. That's not up for you, the Jewish population, to decide. And I find that to be very off-putting and offensive. I was Jewish before I was ever a member of the Democratic Party. And if I have to, I'll be Jewish afterwards, too.
2: It seems like we're hearing more and more of that lately, Hugh.
0: We are. We heard it from John Ossoff. We heard it from Cory Booker. We heard it from the Attorney General. We hear from congresspeople. Here's the basic problem. When you invite someone to move in with you, if you're going to lease a two-bedroom apartment in a small building, your roommate is your roommate is your roommate. And that roommate affects not only you, if they happen to be a psycho or they happen to be outside the bounds of what people consider to be ordinary habits of living. They are stuck with you for as long as the lease runs. Moreover, they pollute the entire building. Hassan Piker is that guy, that terrible roommate, that radioactive presence in your life. And Abdul El-Sayed wants to cut him off. There's only really one way to do it, which is to evict him. And that's very difficult to do when he got you there, when he found the apartment, when he put the deposit down, when he paid the security deposit. Hassan Piker is Abdul El-Sayed. Mike Rogers calls him their running mates, and Mike Rogers is right in Michigan. But Piker is also a running mate for every Democrat who's gotten close to the DSA, who's DSA adjacent. I look at Troy Jackson in Maine running against Susan Collins. That's a Hassan Piker rate. I look at Chris Pappas running in New Hampshire. He's got a Hassan Piker problem. I look at Tallarico in Texas, Peggy Flanagan in Minnesota. They all have Hassan Piker problems. And the only way you get out of that, and I don't even know if it works, is to go in front of the cameras, look it straight in the camera and say, I denounce Hassan Piker. He is a radical anti-Semite, addicted to violent rhetoric of the sort that is destroying the United States. I made a mistake having anything to do with him. That's what you got to do. Abdul El-Sayed has not done it. Stay tuned on YouTube.
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9: Bible.

0: Welcome back, America. I'm Hugh Hewitt. A couple weeks ago, I had Spencer Klavan on. Spencer is the host of the Young Heretics podcast. Young Heretics turned out to be quite the revelation. I enjoyed a couple of episodes on Dante, and I found myself, I didn't ask the right question, Spencer. Welcome back. Thank you for coming right back. First question.
1: It's a pleasure to be here.
0: How long have you been doing Young Heretics for?
1: This is our sixth year. It's a pandemic podcast, started in 2020.
0: All right. It's fabulous. How do you decide what
1: to do? Well, I call the show The Classical Education That You Never Knew You Were Missing, and it's mainly aimed to serve people who feel that they didn't get what they should have out of their education, or they're not getting it now. And so I'm really going for those core texts that can give you a key to the rest of Western civilization. So we started out with the Iliad, Homer's Iliad, one of the cornerstones of Western literature. And then I've been in a six-year-long conversation with my audience about what inspires them, what they're excited to learn more about. Right now, you notice we're doing Dante, and that's because we've been in epic poetry for months and months. We started with the Iliad and the Odyssey to coincide with the movie, but then we went on to the Aeneid, and now we're up to Dante. Basically anything that belongs in the Western canon is fair game for us.
0: So what I like about, I don't know much about Dante. I never took a Dante course. I like that you used the Henry Wadsworth Longfellow translation. I like that you explain why you did. I like the fact that you give context to who Henry Wadsworth Longfellow is. And in other words, it's a lecture in the round for people who should know something and don't, and I don't know that particular thing. What are you teaching at the University of Austin this year?
1: I'm teaching a course called Epic and Tragedy, which is Homer's Odyssey, and then a number of Greek tragedies from the 5th century BC in Athens. They've read the Iliad already when they come in, and then we pick up with the Odyssey, and we go through it book by book.
0: Okay, so you are, as you described to me last time, a high church Anglican. Why aren't you Catholic? Have you done Thomas Aquinas yet? Have you done the Summa?
1: I've been doing a lot of Aquinas, actually, alongside Dante. He has been a major companion of mine, and I have the highest admiration for the Catholic intellectual tradition, and Aquinas especially. I just find it's like a cathedral of thought, the Summa Theologica, the way that it's intricately composed, and it informs Dante so beautifully. I got to tell you, Hugh, I'm not down with the Pope. It's not that I don't like the Pope. It's not that I don't find many of his pronouncements to be beautiful and true. It's that I'm too much of an incorrigible product of the Enlightenment. Maybe there's a little bit of the rebellious Americanist in me. I am like Milton. I believe that truth comes from the bottom up as well as the top down.
0: Well, the reason I ask is because you're obviously smart, and then I don't want to get my Anglican friends or my Episcopalian friends angry, but it's obviously it's a fake thing, right? Henry VIII just decides one day we'll start the church, and I want the monasteries, and so he starts a church. So that's obviously fake as opposed to the iterative, integrated development of church doctrine. So I just wonder, you're an intellectual. How do you get around that?
1: Yeah, unlike the Catholic Church, right, which has never produced a conventional organization on the basis of human judgment. I kid, I rib you because you ribbed me. Look, it's a little more complicated than that with the Anglican Church. I would suggest some of the greatest thinkers that you and I both admire have been part of this tradition as well. It wasn't merely that that Henry VIII was a venal psychopath. It was also that England was heading toward Reformation, and there were others as well who steered the church through that transition. And now, I think, if you examine, for example, the 39 Articles, which is kind of like the catechesis of the Anglican Church, you'd probably find a lot in there to agree about.
0: Now I want to get to the real reason I asked you back. I've been having spend a lot of time on Hassan Piker. Hassan Piker lives on Twitch. An entire generation is going up on Twitch. An entire generation is not reading anything. Does a culture recover when you take an entire generation out of a reading tradition of any sort, not great books, but any reading, and put them into attention-breaking, attention-span-destroying imagery. That's what Dr. Kissinger wrote in the last book of Leaders. We're moving from the age of reading to the age of image. What happens to a country when that happens?
1: This is a profound problem. I don't think we have grappled yet with what it will look like if we really do enter into, as people have said, the end of literacy. Reading shapes your brain. It's something that profoundly reaches into your not only your neurological chemistry and structure, but I would argue also your soul. It is a way of forcing you into sustained attention, which is something that then goes on not just into, you know, what you might or might not know, what facts you're able to hold in your head, but your ability to string a logical argument together. And your mention of Hassan Piker is a great example of what happens if you're very cogent and capable with spoken words, but not so good at following through the logic of your arguments to their natural conclusions. This guy is bad news, and he's bad news because he's not thinking clearly. So I would suggest, as David McCullough did, the great historian, that writing is thinking, and reading is learning to understand the thoughts of others. So yeah, this is a real problem, and it's a great argument for places like UATX, shows like Young Heretics, I would say, and also for developing a regular reading practice, because it's going to be a deluge of internet gunk out there. It already is, and you got to shore up your books against that.
0: Okay, fastball over the plate, Andrew Klavan. If someone wants to believe in God, what book should they read in which order?
1: They should begin with Mere Christianity by C.S. Lewis. They should begin with the Bible, because every educated person needs to read the Bible to begin with, and then they should consider seriously, as you always should with any book, whether this is a description of reality or not. Engage with the book like it has a claim on you and see where that gets you. Then take a look at C.S. Lewis, Mere Christianity. I would say they should go next to some G.K. Chesterton, Orthodoxy. And if they're really sold, Christianity-pilled, as the kids say by then, and their interest is piqued, I would suggest taking a crack at least the opening to the Summa Theologica, which is a profound and actually quite understandable, because highly rational, guide.
0: But you haven't done the Summa yet, right? Have you, on Young Heretics? I didn't see it.
1: Not yet. We've done passages from it because of Dante. We've done a lot of excerpts, but we haven't done it
0: in full,
1: would be probably a lifetime.
0: Well, I am looking forward to the next one. I want to encourage people to like and subscribe. How many people like and subscribe to Young Heretics, Spencer?
1: Oh, boy. We've got about 2 million lifetime downloads, but 16,000 subscribers on YouTube, and many more than that who are listening on audio platforms. And it is available across all audio platforms. So
0: we have to get,
1: come join.
0: We have to get more people to do that and to start a Young Heretics Club. Forget the book club. Go with the Young Heretics Club and then talk about what Spencer talks about in his podcast. And I don't know if it's weekly or not, but Spencer will be back in a couple of weeks. Spencer, thank you for indulging my curiosity more quickly than I thought. You will be back. Come back soon. Spencer Klavan on X, YNG Heretics on X as well. Take care.
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0: Welcome back, America. I'm Hugh Hewitt. Jonathan Williams is the President, Chief Economist at the American Legislative Exchange Council, ALEC.org. Weekly guest of mine, because ALEC is a great sponsor of the program. John, I'm going to skip past points one and two that we have on our outline. We might get back to them. I want to go to Rheem versus the Department of the Treasury, because any lawsuit that seeks to overturn Wicked v. Filburn is my kind of lawsuit. Do you want to explain why ALEC joined in and what the facts are, or I can do that, whatever you'd prefer?
1: Well, I'll tell you our interest in it, Hugh, and that is this is an incredible federal overreach, right? I mean, this whole theory around interstate commerce grounds that Wicked v. Filburn, going way back 80 years now, has said, and you have this guy, John Rheem in Ohio, you'll like that, Hugh, an Ohio guy, wants to distill his own spirits. And Congress has the ban on home distilling. And so right now, there's a circuit split, as you know, where the Sixth Circuit has rejected Mr. Rheem's petition. The Fifth Circuit has said this is an overreach by Congress with the ban on home distilling. So this is a clear opportunity to have the U.S. Supreme Court clarify this matter. That's why ALEC has joined in with our friends at the Advancing American Freedom, Mike Pence's group, has signed on to their amicus brief, because this is an important case for the future of the interpretation of our Constitution, and a key element of, in this case, individual liberty, but also to make sure that the federal government doesn't go beyond its enumerated powers. And I think Mr. Rheem is on to something very important here in Ohio.
0: I was unaware of the case. I'm all excited about it now. For the benefit of the audience, Wicked v. Filburn is a height of the New Deal. A farmer grew winter wheat for his own consumption. The court upheld a regulation of that winter wheat. It's long just annoyed constitutionalists, originalists, because there is no power over non-interstate commerce. Mr. Rheem is just sitting in his basement brewing his own still. He's not selling it to anyone. That ought to be on. That's a police power exercise. Ohio might be able to ban his distilling, but it certainly isn't up to the federal government, John. Are there lots of people on the brief with you folks?
1: I think there's 35 other groups. It's a wide-ranging brief from conservative and free market groups such as us to even individual state lawmakers who have joined the brief to say enough is enough. This is a ridiculous abuse of interstate commerce authority, and the Supreme Court needs to weigh in on this.
0: And it will. By the way, it goes back to the Obamacare decision. There were five justices when it was Obamacare that said you could not oblige an individual sitting in their house not doing anything to buy insurance, but you could tax them. So we're back there. John, let's go to the EPA. What is the EPA up to that you celebrate and ALEC members generally celebrate because it's pro-federalism? Lee Zeldin's a pro-federalism guy.
1: Well, Lee Zeldin has been. He's been, I think, a real star of this administration. And the way that he describes it, as you know, Hugh, I know you've had him on the show many times, is a core principle of the EPA under the Trump administration and under Administrator Zeldin has been the idea of federalism, something that is a core ALEC guiding principle. And so we're not surprised, but we're very excited that Administrator Zeldin outlined a new advisory committee of state and local officials to bring the expertise from around the country. Some of them are ALEC members that will be advising the EPA around getting away from a one-size-fits-all environmental regulation policy, right? And to say what works in California or doesn't work in California in most cases, as we know, is not going to work in Alabama or in Alaska. And so it's an important just realization in another piece of this administration looking at states and local governments as key partners and not as adversaries. And so we applaud Administrator Zeldin for once again doing the right thing and elevating the idea of federalism.
0: And then we got a minute and a half, John. Alaska Public Policy Forum versus Alaska Public Offices Commission. Why is ALEC on the brief there?
1: Well, so we're filing our own brief in this case, Hugh, and we're doing so because this is a clear violation, in our view, of the free speech rights of a small nonprofit state policy network group, the Alaska Policy Forum, who their major sin, according to the state of Alaska, was to blog and write articles about the dangers of ranked choice voting, something that's confusing that we've talked about on the show. We're very skeptical of that. It can be politically gamed, as we see every single cycle now in Alaska. And the state of Alaska said you need to disclose your donors because they viewed that blog post as an election activity. And so it's a far overreach in terms of their ability to regulate based on First Amendment protections. We think that groups ought to have the ability to talk about public policy issues. They weren't urging a vote for or vote against anything on the ballot. They were simply looking to educate Alaskans about this issue of ranked choice voting. So we hope the Supreme Court takes that case as well.
0: I hope they do, too, and I hope they rule for the First Amendment. Jonathan Williams, President and Chief Economist at ALEC. Visit alec.org/you for everything you need to know about the American Legislative Exchange Council. And don't forget richstatespoorstates.com. I'll be right back. I want to introduce you to this week's sponsor, the Hugh Hewitt Book Club. Author Craig W. Stanfill and his new novel, Carbon Zero. We feature outstanding authors here. 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He spent years as an AI pioneer. So when you imagine

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9: This also is part of the problem. 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So they just think that all I do is run around and say, like, heinous things, you know? 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If you're a defender of Israel, your word means nothing to me, okay? If you're a defender of genocide, you've already defended the worst crime.
10: Welcome back, America. That's Hassan Piker. Yesterday, my guest is Eliana Y. Johnson, editor-in-chief of the Free Beacon, contributor to the Commentary Podcast. Okay, Eliana, I'm a boomer, but I think I understand what he just did there. He just hit bottom in anti-Semitic tropism. Is there anything a boomer isn't going to get about that because we don't use Twitch?
11: Well, I don't think you need to understand the platform to understand the message. He's a purveyor of hate who said, and he said this long before this week when Piker disavowed, or when Al-Sayed attempted to put distance between the two of them, Al-Sayed, the Senate candidate in Michigan, of course, that he thinks Hezbollah is a very successful resistance organization, that he supports the Houthis, praised the Hezbollah flag. That the Boulder firebombing targeted at folks holding a vigil for Israeli hostages was a predictable reaction to Israel's actions. So all you need to understand

0: are his ideas to say that he's a noxious personality and he's been a surrogate for Abdul al-Sayed's campaign in Michigan. And he did that long after he said these things. And that's really all folks, I think, need to understand.
1: Now, Eliana, I was on Fox earlier today. I made the argument that the blast radius of Hassan Piker is much bigger than al-Sayed. I don't think al-Sayed can come back. I haven't seen his internal polls, but they must be awful. He went on Jesse Waters. He's talking about Piker every day without trying to condemn him. But John Ossoff condemned Piker today. Cory Booker did yesterday. Hakeem Jeffries sort of did the day before. Debbie Dingell says, I'm not answering anymore. How much damage is Piker doing to the Democrat brand generally?
0: Well, I think he's doing a lot of damage as more and more of these DSA, Democratic Socialists of America candidates campaign with him because he is a supporter of terrorism. And he went on national television and compared circumcision to genital mutilation, to the transgender movement support for lopping off the organs of young children and of teenagers, of minors. And those are views that the average American finds despicable. So I think Democrats are rightfully concerned. And Abdul al-Sayed, in the Senate candidate in Michigan, well, he condemned this particular statement that any Jewish person who supports the state of Israel has it coming. He has not condemned Piker or distanced himself from Piker, the individual.
1: So let's look at other DSA-endorsed or adjacent candidates. Troy Jackson in Maine running against Susan Collins. Peggy Flanagan in Minnesota, your home state, running against Michelle Tafoya. James Tallarico in Texas, just a weird guy, running against Ken Paxton. Chris Pappas, who's going to be running against either Johnson, who my guest next hour, or Scott Brown. Again, hard left. Do they have a Piker problem, too?
0: Well, I think we're going to see images of Piker campaigning with and his radical statements. Images of him campaigning with these folks juxtaposed with his statements. And, yes, they're going to be used against these candidates as they should be. He has launched himself into the political orbit of these folks, and they have welcomed him. He has been a campaign surrogate because he wants to wield political muscle. So I think this is precisely what we'd expect to see, and Democrats are nervous. And it's, Hugh, it's a symptom of the nervousness about the impact of the DSA, because actually these are the DSA's views.
1: Yes,
0: this is what they believe.
1: And voting begins. In North Carolina, you can get an absentee on September 4th. In Michigan and Minnesota, you can get an absentee, I believe, on September 18th. The whole campaign has moved forward. It's not like we wait till Labor Day anymore. So coming out of the summer into the campaign, most everyone is talking about Hassan Piker, Abdul al-Sayed. They're not talking about the idiocy of Medicare for All, even though that's what they want to talk about. I think the Democrats are giving back a lot of ground, Eliana. Do you agree with me, or am I being too optimistic?
0: Well, I think it's fair to say that in a very, very tough election season for Republicans, this is what could save them. The radical views that some of these Democratic candidates and nominees are espousing. So much early voting took place in that Michigan primary that on the day of the primary, when Abdul al-Sayed appeared at a pool party with Hassan Piker, that was really damaging for him. And the race was much closer than the polls showed and that folks expected it to be. And so I think this is what could save some Republicans in close races at a time when the atmosphere really tilts against the Republican Party.
1: And last question, is the Free Beacon covering the Senate races, all of them in depth, Texas, where Paxton isn't doing as well as we would like, or in Minnesota, where Tafoya is doing better than we would have thought?
0: Oh, we're covering them all coast to coast, and particularly focusing on the Maine, Texas, and Michigan races. We've done an extraordinary amount of coverage of the Michigan race. Our front page story today is about the Democratic operation to send mailers that look like local newspapers and that described al-Sayed falsely as a veteran in order to fool Michigan voters.
1: Oh, I got to go read that at the freebeacon.com, the Washington Free Beacon. You ought to check on it. at least every day, freebeacon.com. Follow Eliana at Eliana Y. Johnson. Thank you, Eliana. I am in the Relief Factor studio, so I got to remind everyone to take their Relief Factor, which I do every day in the first hour of the program. 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I'll be right back on the Steve Hewitt Show.
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1: Welcome back, America. I'm Hugh Hewitt. We are 4 hours away from the Browns taking on the New England Patriots. 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Finally, Carbon Zero. I interviewed Craig Stanfill on Monday. The interview is over at my YouTube channel, Hugh Hewitt YouTube, if you want to listen to Dr. Stanfill, an AI pioneer, about why he wrote Carbon Zero, about how bad could it get, really? 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
8: This hour from Town Hall, I'm Keith Peters in Washington. The deadly flash flood in Nepal on Wednesday was likely caused by a huge chunk of a glacier that broke off, sending a deadly torrent of water and mud several stories high through communities. President Trump says the U.S. has been in touch with Nepal about the flooding.
9: We've offered any help that they need. They don't have a very good relationship with Nepal. That was mud and water. Nobody's ever seen anything quite like that.
8: More than 390 people were killed and more than 1,400 are missing, including hundreds of foreigners and pilgrims. More cases of illness from contaminated lettuce are being reported by health authorities. Correspondent Lisa Dwyer has more on the story.
10: The Food and Drug Administration says the outbreak outbreak now involves 20 states and more than 11,400 people. The new states are Georgia, Tennessee, and Texas. Federal regulators have focused their investigation on lettuce from a farm in central Mexico operated by Taylor Farms. The FDA says its inspectors on site and continue to test and investigate its practices. Cyclospora is a microscopic parasite that causes watery diarrhea. I'm Lisa Dwyer.
11: Legal experts say an immigration officer's release from a Texas jail despite a request to return him to Minnesota for prosecution could create a dangerous precedent. Christian Castro was released early Thursday from a detention center in Brownsville after Texas Governor Greg Abbott refused to immediately sign his extradition request. The standoff between the two states is highly unusual. On Wall Street, the Dow by 105 points, the NASDAQ rose 411, the S&P advanced 55, oil near $84 a barrel. More at townhall.com.
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11: We're learning more about Dolly Parton's incredible philanthropy.
14: The Library of Congress calls Parton a titan of children's literacy for the millions of free books she provided every month through her Imagination Library. She also gave $1 million to Vanderbilt University's Medical Center to help develop Moderna's COVID-19 vaccine. She purchased an entire Nashville mall to support the surrounding black neighborhood. Some estimates say Dolly Parton gave away at least $200 million. Jason Walker reporting.
11: Dolly co-owned Dollywood, Tennessee's most visited tourist attraction, and founded the Dollywood Foundation, which helped reduce high school dropout rates in Sevier County. News and analysis at townhall.com. From Washington, I'm Keith Peters. 9/11 mastermind Khalid Sheikh Mohammed will finally go to trial in 2028. Correspondent Bernie Bennett has more.
15: The announcement comes just weeks before the 25th anniversary of the most lethal foreign attack on U.S. soil in our nation's 250-year history. The New York Post reports, quote, the mastermind of the 9/11 attacks and three other terrorists held at Guantanamo Bay will finally stand trial in 2028, a military judge ruled Wednesday. Government prosecutors requested a January 2027 trial, but the judge rejected that bid and set it for June 5th, 2028, citing a slew of pretrial rulings the court needs to make before the proceedings start. Bernie Bennett, Washington.
11: Investigators say air traffic controllers in Washington and the pilot of President Trump's helicopter met to discuss communication issues 1 week before a jet and the chopper were allowed to take off at the same time. Having both in the air seemed to violate safety procedures. More at townhall.com.
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0: Morning and glory and evening grace, America. I'm Hugh Hewitt, joined by John Sununu, once and future senator, he hopes, from the great state of New Hampshire. Senator Sununu, welcome back. Are you going to watch the Browns-Patriots game tonight, Senator?
1: I will. I'll catch most of it. I've got an event this evening in Bedford, New Hampshire, but look, preseason football isn't exactly riveting, but there are a couple battles for positions on the Patriots, and they're a young team, so it's always fun to watch.
0: I thought you'd be rooting for the Browns. I'm from Ohio, Senator. I thought you'd be in there for the Browns. I misjudged you. So you're a lifer.
1: How would I know you're not a Bengals fan, Hugh?
0: That's true. I'm from Northeastern Ohio. You wouldn't know that. Senator, I want to ask you a couple of questions. You got a primary next week against Scott Brown, and then you got, if you win that, the general against Chris Pappas. Let me ask you about both of them. Do you feel good about next Tuesday?
1: Sure. Look, I feel good about what we've done over the last 10 months. You know, it's town to town, person to person. We've got a great message, put together a very strong coalition within the party from day one. Just have constantly built momentum, right? Focusing on the right things, focusing on New Hampshire, being a strong, effective voice for the state. Chris Pappas certainly isn't that. He's been on the Transportation Committee for 8 years, and we are last in New England in highway funding. So no effectiveness, no voice. And my focus has been on the economy, jobs, affordability. And I think that's what's put us in a position with a lot of momentum, certainly for the primary, and the polling for the general election has improved very steadily. But you don't take anything for granted, and this is really a toss-up race.
0: I saw yesterday you have moved ahead of Chris Pappas in one poll. I'll come back to that. He votes with AOC 94% of the time. Isn't that significantly to the left of the average Democrat, much less the average Granite Stater?
1: So I hadn't seen that statistic. Voting with AOC, you know, the socialist agenda 94% of the time is way out of touch with New Hampshire. I point out to people that when Nancy Pelosi was Speaker, Pappas voted with her on 222 out of 223 recorded votes. I don't even know how that's possible. It certainly isn't New Hampshire. But if you go to specific votes, he voted against funding for the Portsmouth Naval Shipyard. Right? This is a premier facility here in New Hampshire, 3,000 workers. Even the Democrat congressman from Maine voted for that bill. Pappas voted against that funding for New Hampshire workers. He voted to shut down the government a dozen times. And it's just not what the people in New Hampshire want or need in their Washington voice.
0: All right, John Sununu, you anticipated my next question on my list. The Portsmouth Naval Shipyard's repair center, I believe for a Virginia class. I don't know if the L.A. class or the boomers go in there. Vital to the national security. Democrats punted on the defense budget. We're under a CR, which is always bad. Is that a big issue beyond Portsmouth in New Hampshire, or does it just matter to the 3,000 people who work there and their families?
1: Look, I think it's reflective of not focusing on the right priorities for the state of New Hampshire, right? Just casting votes consistently, that's out of touch with the state of New Hampshire. Chris Pappas voted for $1,200 in taxpayer benefits for illegal immigrants. Definitely not what the people in New Hampshire want. He has failed to stand up and protect girls' spaces, to prevent boys from competing in girls' sports. He even voted for a national car tax. So, you know, walk around New Hampshire, ask people in New Hampshire, do you support a national car tax? Definitely not. So vote after vote is just out of step, out of touch with the people of New Hampshire. And look, that's why I'm running, right? This is really important. This is a six-year term. It's going to help shape the future for New Hampshire, for the country. And I want to make sure we have a voice in Washington that is focused on one thing, stand up for the people of New Hampshire every day. And that's been the motto of my campaign.
0: Senator, before I go further, what is your website so that people who are listening in and around the country and close to New Hampshire want to help you or get involved in the campaign? Where do they find it?
1: SununuSenator.com.
0: That's easy.
1: Can't be more simple than that.
0: No, SununuSenator.com. All right, I want to ask you about the story of the day, which is Hassan Piker. He is not a normal person. The DSA is not your father's Democrats or the Democrats I worked with when I was in the Reagan administration. These people are off the map. I know they're in New Hampshire to a certain extent. What do you think about them, and have they taken over the Pappas campaign and the Democratic Party in New Hampshire?
1: Well, they have definitely driven him further to the left. Now, you mentioned 94% with AOC. What does that mean? Maybe he's pushing 96. I don't know. But they've pushed him further to the left. Here's an example. When there was a vote to cut off funding for military funding for Israel, he voted present. I mean, you know,
0: what?
1: That's the picture of fear. He voted present, fear of the left. So the issue isn't so much whether people are voting DSA in the state of New Hampshire or any other state. It's that the socialists are in charge of the party. They're driving the agenda. They're winning the primaries. And so it doesn't matter whether your Democrat member of Congress claims to be moderate. The socialists are going to be in charge, and their agenda is clear, right? It's defund the military. Well, we talked about Chris Pappas's vote to defund the military. Defund law enforcement. He certainly voted to defund immigration law enforcement. Close the prisons. Not quite sure what we're going to do with violent offenders when the socialist-led Democrat Party closes the prisons. Statehood for Puerto Rico and Washington, D.C. packed the Supreme Court. I mean, that's not you, Hugh, or me making claims. That's in the platform. And so, you know, we're at a point where someone like Chris Pappas is simply enabling these socialists, and it's not right for New Hampshire, and it's certainly not right for the country.
0: So, Senator Sununu, I spend the summer months in Maine freeloading on my brother-in-law. You can't turn around in Maine without someone telling me how much it costs to heat the house during the winter. Is that a problem in New Hampshire, and do they understand that's Democrats in New Jersey, New York, and the states, Massachusetts, that are prohibiting pipelines from getting natural gas and refined products to New Hampshire?
1: They do. You know, it's interesting how often the issue of bringing up natural gas pipelines from the middle Atlantic states to New Hampshire comes up. People understand that it's about access, and it's about access for families in central New Hampshire. That's why we need permitting reform. We obviously need to continue to produce in America. It's become really a dominant industry globally for America, and that's good for the entire country's economy. Housing affordability is certainly an issue, and frankly, I think we ought to get rid of tariffs on any building materials, bring down the cost of housing, and healthcare affordability. You know, we need to force providers to compete across state lines, give anyone who wants a health savings account a health savings account. And, you know, if you talk to a nurse or a doctor in your office, you know, they're spending 20-25% of their time on regulations, and we can do far better than that because those are costs that we all pay in the system.
0: All right, last question, Senator Sununu. Governor Ayotte, Jeanne Shaheen, Maggie Hassan, your brother, everyone is always sort of center right or center left. Chris Pappas is way left. I mean, he just doesn't strike me as the average New Hampshire person. Has the state moved that far? Is it moved at all to the left?
1: Oh, look, I don't think so. I think we've always been a pretty sensible center-right state, live free or die, fiscal responsibility, limited government. We take great pride in local control, give our cities and towns real power to make decisions. Those are the state and local taxes of any state in the country. We also have the lowest crime rate and the lowest poverty rate. And look, the values that have enabled that strength are what I want to take with me to Washington. But don't make no mistakes. Washington's a mess. Washington, we need to reform Washington. And I've talked about three reforms I'll introduce on the first day that I'm in the Senate. One, term limits, right? No more career politicians. Two, let's make every member of Congress pay full price for their health care. No subsidies, no free rides until they fix what they broke. And number three, if you're like Chris Pappas and you vote to shut down government, you don't get paid. Three bills, first day in the Senate, Hugh.
0: John Sununu, I keep talking to you after Tuesday. Thank you so much for joining me, Sununu, Senate.com, Sununu, Senate.com. Thank you, John Sununu. Don't go anywhere, America. I got lots more ahead. Don't go changing that channel. be talking with Vic Mattis of the Free Beacon right after this. Stay with us. And remember, over at Hugh Hewitt and YouTube, you can find the video of that interview with John Sununu, the video with every interview of every candidate. It's always over there. 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And if you like to get the concentrated podcast version of the show, Highly Concentrated Hugh, available wherever podcasts are available. 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I'll be right back.
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0: Just 2 weeks before his tragic assassination, Charlie Kirk sat down for one of his final interviews to wrestle with a timeless question. Does God still speak today? That conversation became the foundation for a powerful and provocative new documentary, Can You Hear Me Now?, that explores prophecy, faith, scripture, history, and the role believers are called to play in our culture today. 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

0: Welcome back, America. I'm Hugh Hewitt. Vic Mattis joins me. Vic is with the Washington Free Beacon, where he's the Weekend in Culture Arts Editor. Follow Vic on X at Victorino Mattis. He's also the co-host of Getting Hammered, though he was off this week. I think that's taking his son to college week off. Am I right about that, Vic?
1: That is correct, Hugh. We had a little trip to a college out in the middle of the Midwest. We drove through the Pennsylvania Turnpike, which is interesting. The Ohio Turnpike, I have to tell you, Hugh, your state, that is a long one. It felt interminable until we got to Michigan. It was a lovely trip, though.
0: I want to talk to you about, first of all, the Pennsylvania Turnpike is the worst turnpike in America. And while Ohio might be boring, it is straight, flat, and the rest stops work. Can you disagree with that?
1: Okay, no, that is very true. It is definitely flat, straight in Ohio. A lot of twists and turns through the mountains and going through the Alleghenies in Pennsylvania. I would like to give a shout-out, however, Hugh. We stopped at a diner. You don't want to stop at a rest stop in Pennsylvania. There's not much to eat.
0: No.
1: But, in fact, in Somerset, PA, and it's called the Summit Diner, and it is fantastic. The food is great. It looks like a hole in the wall from the outside, but it's amazing inside, and you would love this.
0: I've been in the Somerset counter. Diner.
1: You yeah. have, yes.
0: Oh, yes.
1: And it says that this is a politically incorrect place. We say Merry Christmas, God bless the troops, and if you don't like it, you can leave. And I loved it.
0: I think Selena Zito eats there on a weekly basis. But the funny thing about Somerset is it's almost September. You could have had a blizzard. It's way up there, and it's just the worst road in America. Do you know that began as a private turnpike, Vic?
1: No, I remember reading about it in history books about the Pennsylvania Turnpike. I didn't know it was a private road, but
0: it's
1: quite a long one.
0: I want to get to Hassan Piker. I've been talking about it all day. I can talk to you about Dolly Parton if you have a Dolly Parton thing ready, because Mary Catherine and her co-host, your guest host, talked about Dolly for the whole thing, but Mary Catherine couldn't come yesterday. Emergency situation. She's fine. I hope everyone is fine. Tell me what you think about Hassan Piker.
1: Well, if you're a Republican, he's obviously the gift that keeps on giving. I remember in 2008, Hugh, when Republicans were trying to grab onto something to be able to stop Barack Obama's cruise to the presidency, and they thought that Reverend Jeremiah Wright would be the answer to their prayers because of the crazy things he had said. But Obama was pretty much Teflon at the time. That is not the same with Abdul El-Sayed because of the things that Hassan Piker has said that are just downright incendiary. It's very hard to defend these comments. They're not just about, you know, criticisms about the government of Israel or the policies or Benjamin Netanyahu. It's saying things like, if you're Jewish and you support Zionism or the state of Israel, you have it coming to you. And, of course, that 9/11, we had it coming to us. And it goes on and on about, you know, capitalists and wanting them to die and terrible, terrible things. Democrats are definitely very uneasy about this. I saw Debbie Dingell get very upset, saying, don't bring him up to me. But the fact is, they chose Abdul El-Sayed. This is a guy who has campaigned with Hassan Piker. He hangs out with him. He goes to parties with him. And if that is the case, why do you support this man? Who supports this other guy? And they have to answer for that. So, that's the situation.
0: Now, the parallels I can come up with are from long ago, Mark Foley, disgraced congressman who got stapled on to every member of Congress in whatever cycle he was outed as being a predator. Todd Akin, who was running for Senate, I believe in Indiana, maybe it's Missouri, there was another bad candidate in Missouri, got stapled on to everyone. The witch in Delaware got stapled on to everyone. Nick Fuentes gets stapled on to everyone. I think turnabout is fair play, and moreover, I actually think Hassan Piker has a lot more influence across their entire party than did any of those four people across the Republicans. Fair assessment?
1: I think that's very fair because, social media did not exist back then, Hugh. Now we have actual evidence of the widespread popularity, at least on the left, with Hassan Piker. It's disturbing. And obviously, we don't live in, social media is not the real world. Nevertheless, They needed him and they wanted him, on the campaign trail initially because he was popular and they think that he can help certain candidates win. One good turn deserves another. I remember that those various campaigns, especially, in Delaware, that's all the media wanted to talk about. And now they feel very, very uncomfortable. I will give credit to a lot of Democrats out there, however, who are speaking out in this seemingly this civil war. And certain people I see on social media, Jamie Metzl, who had worked for Clinton and Barack Obama, being very outspoken that this is bad news, stay away from this guy, and other very reasonable Democrats, at least relative to Hassan Piker, they need to have that conversation. And I'm all for it. The more, the better.
0: Cory Booker was the first person. Hassan Piker's comments were sort of condemned by Hakeem Jeffries, who did not name Hassan Piker about Jews are calling down violence on themselves by supporting Israel. And Jeffries pushed back against that, but he didn't name Piker. Cory Booker came out and slammed him. John Ossoff came out and slammed him today. El Sayed's still sticking with him. It may be too late. I wonder if it's too late in Michigan. Do you get the sense that Mike Rogers just needs not to shoot himself in the foot and he's going to be the next senator now?
1: Yeah, absolutely. I mean, he needs to take a page, actually, from Joe Biden in the basement in 2020. That's what people are saying. Now, I've spoken to people out in Michigan, too, who are very involved in those races. They're still very worried. I mean, this thing, it's not a done deal at all, Hugh. I mean, and according to some of their numbers, they think that it's going to be a close race, which I find thoroughly depressing if that's actually the case. I think that's the way that it's going right now. And that, good for these other candidates to speak out about Hassan Piker. And again, you mentioned Abdul El Sayed. I think the farthest he'll go is to refer to him as a Twitch streamer.
0: Right.
1: Which certainly Piker finds to be very insulting, and so their civil war continues, and I don't see an end to it, actually.
0: And last question, Vic, in your editorship of the book section for Free Beacon, has anyone written yet about the impact of streaming services like Twitch on young minds? I joined it this week just to see what it's like. I streamed a segment of my program. It's a nightmare. It is the disaggregation of thought. It's a completely incendiary world of violence and profanity. I think it will destroy the minds that go there. Has anyone written a book about it yet?
1: No, I mean, there are several books that are beginning to touch on this, but this is still a relatively sort of new phenomenon that we're beginning to absorb. I mean, you're seeing a lot of books about what happened during COVID and the pandemic and the effect of, screen time on children, particularly among Gen Z, and paying the price for that. And I've had several reviews of that. Cara Claremont did a great review about the rise and fall of an influencer. It is not a healthy life, Hugh, but we need to see more of that coming up, and we're working on that. And I do want to mention Mary Catherine Hamm has agreed to write about Dolly Parton for the Weekend Beacon this Sunday.
0: Oh, perfect, because the Getting Hammered podcast this week was fabulous about Dolly, and Mary Catherine may be the best exponent of why she was an American phenomenon. Vic Mattis, pretty good at that too, though. Follow him on X at Victorino Mattis. Listen to him most weeks on the Getting Hammered podcast, and come right back to the Hugh Hewitt Show.
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0: Welcome back, America. I'm Hugh Hewitt. Chris Murphy, senator from Connecticut, wants to be president. Not going to be the president. He did the Connecticut Mayor's In the Room podcast, cut number 18.
1: What can and should be done to solve this problem?
2: Well, I guess you first have to identify what the problem is. The problem, according to the Trump administration, is a country that has been invaded, a country that is at risk physically because of the presence of people from other countries. That is a fake problem. That is not a real problem. Nobody likes to hear this.
0: Okay, that's because it's not true. The country was invaded by 10 to 20 million people who crossed over the southern border. The vast majority of them are not dangerous, but within that number is a bell curve from super servers, wonderful people that you'd let in anyway, to dangerous criminals who have murdered and killed and done it repeatedly. And for Chris Murphy to say that's not a problem. By the way, it's also the negative externalities of a sudden wave of immigration into communities that are not prepared to serve, either in their public schools or in their public health department. A vast wave of new arrivals in the United States is simply factual. So Chris Murphy wants to simply deny reality. Not a good way to run for president. He also said this about Trump supporters in an echo of Hillary and President Obama's dismissal of Trump supporters, cut 19.
2: So it should cause yourself to think, are our priorities right? Are we believing things to be true that might not be true? And so that's where the book starts, is that, like, listen, if you're upset about Donald Trump, ask yourself, why did this country elect somebody a second time who we knew to be wildly reckless and irresponsible and racist and demagogic? It's because people are spiritually adrift in this country right now. And if we don't have an answer for how to give people more purpose when they wake up in the morning, then I think we're just in for more of this.
0: So I want you to listen to this carefully. Senator Murphy is talking about you, and he's got a new book out. I'll welcome on the program. I didn't know he had a new book out. I'd love to talk to him about it, but listen to him talk about you. Cut number 19.
2: So it should cause yourself to think, are our priorities right? Are we believing things to be true that might not be true? And so that's where the book starts, is that, like, listen, if you're upset about Donald Trump, ask yourself, why did this country elect somebody a second time who we knew to be wildly reckless and irresponsible and racist and demagogic? It's because people are spiritually adrift in this country right now. And if we don't have an answer for how to give people more purpose when they wake up in the morning, then I think we're just in for more of this.
0: So you are spiritually adrift. You don't have purpose in your life. You are a racist. You're demagogic. You don't have to agree with Donald Trump. He's not a racist. He's about the opposite of a racist. And if you say he's a racist, that is, in fact, a reflection on your ability to judge. But the sweeping statement that we are spiritually adrift, I'm not. I'm not spiritually adrift. I believe in God the Father, almighty maker of heaven and earth, and Jesus Christ, his only begotten Son, our God, our Lord. He was conceived by the Holy Spirit, born of the Virgin Mary, suffered under Pontius Pilate, was crucified, died, and was buried, descended into hell. On the third day, he rose again from the dead, seated at the right hand of the Father. From this, he shall come to judge the quick and the dead. I believe in the Holy Spirit, the Holy Catholic Church, the Roman Catholic, the forgiveness of sins, the resurrection of the body, and life everlasting. Amen. I think that's the Apostles' Creed. I may have gone too fast. I'm not spiritually adrift. I did Catholic Mass on Saturday and Presbyterian Church on Sunday. I am not spiritually adrift. I don't know what Chris Murphy believes. I think 40% of America basically can say the Apostles' Creed, more or less. And they certainly can say the Our Father. The Catholics can say the Hail Mary. They're not spiritually adrift. We're not spiritually adrift. We are confronted with some unique problems, including the Chinese Communist Party. We are confronted with some unique problems, including a $40 trillion debt. We are confronted with some unique problems about AI and what it's going to do. We're confronted with the problem of hypersonics. John Ellis's news items this morning, and again, I get it every morning, first thing I read, after I say my morning prayers, I'm like Martin Luther, say the Apostles' Creed and the Our Father, and you're okay to start the day. And then I go to news items. And today, China's hypersonic missile fleet is large and growing. Those are like 10-minute weapons. Right? They can launch 1,000 10-minute weapons. Would they do it? We didn't think the Japanese would do it. Do we have a defense? No, we don't. We have problems. One of those problems is not being spiritually addressed. One of those problems is Hassan Piker, and another one is the United States Senator named Chris Murphy, who doesn't know what he's talking about. Stay tuned. Josh Kroshauer is next on The Hugh Hewitt Show.
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2: Welcome back, America. I'm Hugh Hewitt. My guest is Josh Kroshauer, editor-in-chief of Jewish Insider. Josh has been my guest on a variety of my shows for 10 years. I mean, I rarely get to talk to him about one person, but today we're just going to talk about Hassan Piker. Josh, first of all, what's your 30,000-foot view of this phenomenon?
3: Well, look, we could see it coming a long time ago. We had been asking a lot of Democratic lawmakers and candidates what they thought of Hassan Piker and whether it was appropriate for, you know, it was stunning how his extremist rhetoric was not being condemned. And John Ossoff was the latest Democratic senator to speak out against him. Today, he's obviously in a reelection campaign. We asked him 4 months ago at his office, whether he what he thought about Piker, because actually Piker had said he was one of his sleeper favorites for presidential candidate in 2028. And Ossoff's office did not respond. They would not answer the question. Now they did, now that he's becoming an obvious liability for the Democratic Party. But that's, you know, it shouldn't require that much bravery to speak out against anti-Semitic, anti-American, someone who kind of praised 9/11. Figure, but that's what it's taken. Hakeem Jeffries did, Cory Booker did. There are a lot of Democrats, or I shouldn't say a lot, but there are a number of Democrats that have in the last 24 hours. But for some reason, it's taken a lot of courage for Democrats to speak out against this extremism.
2: Now, I want to make sure we get the chronology correct. Last week was a culminating moment when Piker warned American Jews that they would suffer the consequences of supporting Israel. It was not veiled at all. It was a threat that somebody else, not Piker, but somebody else would do violence to American Jews for supporting Israel. I don't have the exact quote here, but that is a fair paraphrase. The day after that, leader Jeffries, Hakeem Jeffries, Democratic leader in the House, condemned the comment but did not name Hassan Piker, which was cowardly. The next day, Cory Booker named Hassan Piker and slapped him down hard. The next day, today, John Ossoff did it. Abdul El-Sayed refuses to do it. Is he just giving up on winning? Do you think his numbers are so bad that he's giving up on winning? Josh Kroshauer?
3: Well, this is going to be a close race. This is an environment that it's a tough environment. We've talked about the environment for Republicans. It's a typically challenging year, but the fact that this race is competitive. I think Mike Rogers is up depending on the poll you're looking at, but Rogers leads in the Fox poll by 4 points and is statistically tied.

0: the last other quality public poll of this race. I mean, it shows how weak of a candidate El-Sayed is. And look, I think the person to really focus on is Hillary Scolton, who is a Democrat, a moderate in Michigan. She's from the Grand Rapids area. She, even before Hakeem Jeffries put out his statement, she not only condemned Hassan Piker by name after he made those comments, but said she could not endorse Abdul El-Sayed, the implication being that he's refusing to condemn this guy's worldview and this guy's comments. So she's a Michigan Democrat who is in a swing district and is someone who's always been someone who's, I think, got good political instincts, and she refuses to even endorse El-Sayed because of her concerns about his record. I'd also point you, Hugh, we wrote about this yesterday in Jewish Insider, but the Attorney General of Michigan, Dana Nessel, who is a progressive Democrat who is Jewish, did a podcast with The Atlantic, and she said that she was really worried about the fact that El-Sayed couldn't unequivocally condemn the terrorist attack at Temple Israel, which happened in Michigan, had nothing to do, obviously, with the Middle East, but had a hard time unequivocally condemning the attack and said, famously, hurt people, when he actually was asked about it shortly after the attack took place. And she said that was something that really, really was a concern of hers in the interview with The Atlantic. So this is Democrats who follow El-Sayed's record and follow Michigan politics know that this person is not condemning Hassan Piker, likely because he agrees with a lot of what Hassan Piker says.
1: Now, I from afar, I can be wrong, of course, I think he's lost already, but I am reminded of the blast radius of Republicans of the past. Mark Foley, Todd Akin, Christine O'Donnell. More recently, the blast radius of an influencer, Nick Fuentes, who's a reprehensible human being. They all blast out and they cover people in their muck and their smoke. I think Piker and El-Sayed are hurting Chris Pappas in New Hampshire, Troy Jackson in Michigan, Peggy Flanagan in Minnesota, Tallarico in Texas. I think they're hurting even old Sherrod Brown, the infirm, in Ohio. I just think the blast radius is enormous here, Josh.
0: Well, look, I will say that when your party is trying to win the Senate by competing in red state races, Texas, Ohio, Iowa, you name a bunch of them, for the brand of the Democratic Party not to be seen as putting this guy beyond the pale is a problem. I do think overall the environment, like I said, I think given you're dealing with, the headwinds of a first midterm of the sitting president, you have Republicans in power in Washington, the overall environment is, I think, favorable. But you have the rise of the socialists. We've talked about that a lot. It's not just Piker and El-Sayed, but you have these candidates that are going to be nominated and elected to Congress. And you have the fact that Democrats behind – I mean, look, where's Chuck Schumer, by the way? I mean, it's kind of notable that Hakeem Jeffries was the one who put out the statement, but Senate Minority Leader Schumer, who literally wrote a book about anti-Semitism this year, couldn't say anything similar. So it really does show how divided the party is and how hard it has been for them to find their any kind of voice.
1: Patrick Ruffini's post today about the gap in voter enthusiasm between Democrats and Republicans, which was double digits 6 months ago, has closed to narrow single digits? That's very bad news for the Democrats. The Republicans are getting interested. They're getting motivated, Josh. That's good.
0: Yeah. I didn't see the numbers, but it doesn't surprise me. Look, we're in a period of politics where negative polarization is the name of the game. And this, as you note, Hugh, when you can point to a lot of notable figures like Piker and like a lot of the other folks that Democrats have nominated as socialists and far to the left, that is going to give Democrats that's going to give maybe otherwise passive Republican voters reason to show up at the polls. So we'll see that number, the enthusiasm gap narrow as we get closer to the midterm election.
1: Josh Kroshauer can be followed on X at Josh Kroshauer, KroshauerAR. Josh Kroshauer. Read him at Jewish Insider as well. And stay with me, Hugh Hewitt. I'll be right back on the other side on the Hugh Hewitt Show.

0: to introduce you to this week's sponsor, the Hugh Hewitt Book Club, author Craig W. Stanfill and his new novel, Carbon Zero. 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

0: Welcome back, America. I'm Hugh Hewitt. Coming up the hour of Hassan Piker, Jim Garrity leads it off. Abe Greenwald will be along, and lots of clips that Dwayne found. Here are a couple of samples. Cut number four.
1: The reason why you're seeing this uniparty approach is because every Israel First Democrat, every AIPAC Democrat, wants to get rid of me. But they don't want to just get rid of me. They want to get rid of all of us. They want to get rid of the 90% of their base of the party that is demanding this change from the party. And that's it. And no one will say it. Obviously, even the new crop of Democrats can't say it because we haven't been able to build enough power internally in the party to come out and be like, the hell are we doing, Hakeem Jeffries, instead of addressing the fact that you're having private closed-door meetings with Jared Kushner? You're over here on CNN condemning Hassan Piker? How about you condemn yourself?
0: Okay, cut number five.
1: And of course, on the other side of this, on the other side of this insane saga, is the reality that, I am being talked about in mainstream news every single f***ing day, and yet, despite my accessibility as a media figure, I don't get to talk on my own. You can't just interrogate my views. You can't have an interrogation of my views. You guys had Max Miller on. You know what I mean? You have everybody on. I am such an odious figure that you cannot. You can talk about me and clip me out of context, negatively frame everything that I'm saying, lie, outright defame, slander, smear. But you can't hear from me personally?
0: All I've done is play clips of him all day long from yesterday. I'll do it again next hour. Not defaming. It's what he said. I'm in the Relief Factor studio. I want to remind you about that because I take it every day. I take it in hour number one. I remind you in hours two and three that I've been taking it for more than 15 years. The only supplement I've taken for more than 20 years because I'm not a supplement guy. I am a trundler. I used to be a runner. I was a racer, then I became a runner, then I became a trundler because I'm getting older and slower, but I'm still out there. 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Jim Garrity is next on the Hugh Hewitt Show.
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4: News this hour from Town Hall. I'm Jason Walker. Just utter devastation as rescue teams search for victims along the Nepal-China border. Floodwaters, mud, and debris going through several communities. Hundreds are dead. More than 1,400 are missing. President Trump says the U.S. is prepared to lend assistance to Nepal.
5: Now we are sending aid, and we've spoken to the leadership, and we let them know anything they want we'll have. And there were 50, maybe 60 Americans over there. We haven't gotten the full list yet, but hopefully they're okay. But that looked pretty, that looked like something that people will not be, somebody will be lost, unfortunately.
4: Well, speaking with reporters in the Oval Office, the president talked about this week's Supreme Court opinion complicating North Carolina's plans to distribute mail-in ballots next week for the 2026 midterm elections.
5: North Carolina's great. It's a great place. I won it all three times. They do some mail-in ballots, but basically they ruled on the legitimacy and the way we want to make them legitimate, and it was a great ruling for the Republicans.
4: Parasitic illness cases have linked now to 20 states. Attorney General Todd Blanch says the DOJ is charging 81 alleged gang members in Puerto Rico.
6: These defendants are alleged drug traffickers of Los Bajadeo, also known as LBD.
7: And says they were charged with
6: the illegal possession and distribution of mass quantities of cocaine, crack cocaine, fentanyl, heroin, and marijuana.
7: Acting U.S. Attorney for Puerto Rico, Hector Ramirez-Carbo, says violent gang members have terrorized their community for years, often in broad daylight.
8: These 81 violent gang members will now face justice, and so will any other that try to take their place.
4: That report from correspondent Lisa Dwyer. More on these stories, townhall.com.
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4: Former Bosnian Serb warlord Ratko Mladic has died. Here's Karen Chamis.
10: Bosnian Serb General Ratko Mladic, responsible for war crimes in Bosnia during the 1990s, has died in prison at age 84. Serbian state RTS television and official Bosnian Serb television reported his death. They said Mladic died in a UN prison hospital in The Hague.
11: Mr. Mladic.
10: The UN Tribunal for War Crimes committed during the wars in Yugoslavia in the 1990s sentenced Mladic to life in prison in 2017. His sentencing was considered a key step toward bringing justice to the victims.
4: The governing body of European soccer are preparing a criminal complaint against FIFA President Gianni Infantino in Swiss courts, action reportedly for possibly financial mismanagement over his failed plan to sell future World Cup profits to private investors. Breaking news and analysis, townhall.com. Now, the number of people filing for unemployment benefits fell last week. Here's Bob Agnew.
12: Department reports that jobless claims slipped to 203,000 last week, down from a revised 207,000 the week before. The numbers indicate layoffs do remain at historic lows and that most Americans enjoy job security. The four-week average of claims, which smooths out week-to-week ups and downs, ticked up slightly to 205,500. Claims for jobless benefits are seen as a proxy for layoffs, and economists watch them because they can provide early clues about where the job market is headed. Bob Agnew reporting.
4: Kids under 18 soon to see a wide array of changes in their Instagram and Facebook experience thanks to an $18 billion settlement Meta Platforms has reached with 48 states. Besides the money, Meta agreeing to strengthen its age estimates. keep youngsters under 13 off of its platforms. More on these stories, townhall.com.
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0: Morning, glory, and evening, grace, America. I'm Hugh Hewitt. Welcome to the hour of Hassan Piker. And you might say to yourself, every hour has been Hassan Piker for like a month. No, I'm going to drill down with Jim Garrity, Washington Post columnist, National Review columnist, author of The Morning Jolt, every day from National Review, host of the Three Martini podcast, frequent contributor to the National Review's The Editor's Podcast. I'm going to do it with Abe Greenwald, commentary's executive editor. I'm going to play a lot of clips that poor Dwayne had to listen to 3 hours or 6 hours of Hassan Piker yesterday. But I wanted to start with Jim because Jim actually has a political memory. He used to have a Sherpa, a special Oracle of Delphi guy who I think is dead or gone, so he can't ask him about this. Jim, here are my names for you. Christine O'Donnell, Richard Murdoch, Sharon Angle, Roy Moore, Mark Foley, Todd Akin. These are Republican candidates of yours. They're like ghosts of Christmas past that are terrible memories. Is Abdul El-Sayed going to become that, where he drags down the whole ticket because Hassan Piker is his Nick Fuentes?
1: Interesting, Hugh. When you were going for like past comparisons, I was wondering about Marcos Melitzis, formerly of the namesake of Daily Kos. By the way, when you mentioned my name, my mentor, he has passed away, Hugh, so I can just Obi-Wan Kenobi, who I talked about through the 2004. Yeah, was Tony Dolan, Ronald Reagan's chief speechwriter.
0: Oh, Tony and I went to mass together often. Yeah.
1: Yeah. I'm proud that Tony didn't mention to you that he was Obi-Wan Kenobi, because as
0: Never
1: he got
0: did.
1: Older, he got looser and looser about, but people used to speculate if it was Karl Rove. People used to speculate if it was Newt Gingrich. I believe somebody asked Karl Rove, "Are you Obi-Wan Kenobi?" And God bless Karl Rove, he said, "I can't answer that question." And,
0: well, that's like being deep throat. Everyone thought Fred Fielding, my boss, was deep throat, and he wasn't. It turned out to be number two at the FBI. But Tony, you should tell people about Tony. He's a genius with the written word, but he was very Trumpy, so he probably got mad at you.
1: Yeah, so 2008, so I wrote about this for National Review shortly after Tony passed. He was very big into Newt Gingrich. And in 2012, Newt Gingrich was running for president. Mark Stein, formerly of National Review, wrote a cover piece on Newt Gingrich. It was very skeptical. Portrayed him on the cover as Marvin the Martian, right? So this was a tough, hard-hitting, mocking.
0: Mark Stein piece. Special, yeah.
1: Yeah, and Tony took it personally. And Tony felt like National Review had lost its way and all this stuff. And this is a rather bittersweet note of this. Tony just stopped talking to me. He just dropped me as a mentor. And I think fondly of our years together. I'll be honest, it did not feel good to be dropped by a guy who, because he was mad at your bosses and the decisions they had made. And but it's interesting. So, Hugh, you've been kind enough to talk up the books on the back door about the Dangerous Click series. So I basically, Tony Dolan's out of my life. The characters in the Dangerous Click series have this mercurial mentor named Merlin, right?
0: Oh.
1: It's a spy thriller series. But somebody once said, is Merlin Obi-Wan Kenobi? And the short answer is, I had never meant it that way, but yeah. I ended up like a lot of that character, and then I suddenly kind of connected to this person in my life who had been so brilliant and so inspirational and such a great help, but who also could just turn on you and decide he didn't want to deal with you anymore.
0: Oh, Tony got mad at me for 10 years, too, but I didn't. But he got over being mad at me once we ran into each other.
1: I'm glad I'm not alone. It's in the club.
0: No,
1: Somebody, this classic impassioned Irishman, who deep down needed a cause to fight for and was always a true believer in that cause. And so, but he did join the Trump administration in what seemed like this largely symbolic, senior advisor role. Sure, I wanted to get into, but discussing Hassan Piker.
0: You know politics, and I ran down all that list of names because you'll know whether Abdul El-Sayed is in that category and Hassan Piker is in the Nick Fuentes category, or the guy from Daily Kos. What's the analogy? What operates here?
1: Sure. One is the idea of, so he could be radio. And what's interesting is that Piker is not on the ballot. Abdullah Sayed has not done nearly enough to distance himself from it. And this is one of those things where, a normal campaign would say, Hassan and I go way back. We're buddies, but man, he says some crazy stuff, and I don't know what he's talking about. And no, America did not deserve 9/11. And when he says that kind of stuff, I want to check him for a concussion or something like that. Like you do something where you make very clear you're not with him on his controversial statements. Abdul al-Sayed, like, not only is he refusing to distance himself from Hassan Piker, he at least as of last time I checked, Abdul al-Sayed is set to spend Labor Day weekend speaking at the Islamic Society of North America's conference in Detroit. Now, Hugh, I know this is going to shock you, but some of the speakers of that conference are kind of on the controversial side. People who have promoted child marriage, people who have said, like, everything you would expect to be in terms of incendiary rhetoric from some Muslim leaders who are not mainstream, right?
0: Fundamentalist.
1: If your name is Abdul al-Sayed, you're going to get the Muslim vote in the state of Michigan, right? You don't need to worry about that demographic at all. You don't have to worry about soccer moms and working class and auto workers and all these other groups that you need to worry about. And instead, he's spending part of Labor Day weekend trying to win with an audience that is already voting for him. And so it's very – Abdul al-Sayed, in addition to all of his other flaws, like, he's very cocky. And he really seems to think, I'm not just going to win the Senate race against Mike Rogers, who's probably the best pick the Republicans could have gotten. And I'm going to do it my way. And I'm not going to have to compromise. And I'm not going to have to moderate. And I'm not going to have to distance myself from any of my more extreme supporters. And I think if you're a Michigan Democrat, you're tearing your hair out over this, because that's traditional. Traditionally, you win the primary, and particularly when you win a very divisive primary by a narrow margin. All of a sudden, you're a Care Bear. You're Mr. Hugs and Kisses, and I'm Main Street. Don't go to the Islamic Society conference. Go to the apple picking festival. Go to anything that is
0: mainstream. Go to Mackinac Island. Yeah.
1: Right? You know, yeah. And say, oh, I was so wrong about this place. I love this place. You know, I thank goodness we're away from the cars or something. I don't know. There is something like it's not just that Abdul al-Sayed is trying to win this race. You know, without moderate, he's trying to do it his way. And to win a full-throated endorsement for the DSA agenda, and I think that's a tall order, even in a year that otherwise looks bad. Do we have time for like one more anecdote or segment?
0: Well, I want to tell you what's coming. What's coming is 15 minutes of clips from his six-hour nightmare yesterday. He lost it yesterday. Hassan Piker did, and I think it's going to stick to every Democrat, but it's definitely going to stick to Abdul al-Sayed.
1: Okay, Hugh, you want people to listen to your program, right?
0: I do.
1: Mean, like, this, people are going to turn off their radios if you keep playing that much of Hassan Piker. But I was thinking about 2006, right? Republican president, there's a war in the Middle East, economy's not doing great, and there's a bunch of sex scandals involving Republicans. Nothing like this year, right? But that year, so Obi-Wan or Tony Dolan and I are talking regularly, and he's looking at it. And I'm not surprised by what you said in an earlier segment about Patrick Ruffini. Republican enthusiasm is starting to pick up. You very rarely have a cycle where the bases of both parties aren't fired up. I just think that, you know, the era we're in, the idea that the Republican base was going to stay lethargic and disinterested all the way through to November was just never a realistic expectation, right? So it'll turn into the two bases competing against each other. It might still be a bad year for Republicans. But 2006, at one point, they were talking about a 50-seat swing. Democrats won 31, and everybody was, Tony and I looked at the numbers and were saying the Republican base is coming home. Democrats pick up 31 seats, and people are like, what are you talking about? You know, how did the base came home? Well, 19 seats were 5% or less.
0: Oh.
1: So that 50 seat projection, 19, you know, the Republicans came home in enough of them to put Republicans over the top of the 19. That was the Republican base coming home. It was going to be even worse, you know, 2 weeks earlier. So it would not surprise me if things are looking bad, and then somewhere around mid-October, you start seeing Republican enthusiasm grow, pull even with the Democrats. And will that be enough to save a Republican House? I don't know. The redistricting will help some. You know, it's a tough environment. There's no getting around that.
0: Is Hassan Piker going to help?
1: Not in the slightest. And I think if you're it's interesting. I wonder how much of what we've seen in the last year or so is a DSA rising or just the collapse of the centrist wing or branch or side of the Democratic Party? Because if you're a Democratic voter, right, since 2020 or so, you've been told by Democrats, don't worry, Biden's not too old. Don't worry, Biden can handle another, term. Don't worry, he'll be fine in the debate. whoops, okay, he wasn't fine in the debate, but don't worry, Kamala Harris is here. We don't have time for a primary. We don't have time to debate who the nominee should be. It's going to be Harris. Don't worry, Tim Walz is going to be great. Don't worry, Harris is ahead. Don't worry, her fundraising is, you know, all the money we're raising is going to useful things. And then she loses not just the race, not just the popular vote, but all seven swing states. Right?
0: And now they're pay no attention to Hassan Piker and Abdul Sayed. And that's what they're
1: saying. I'm just saying that, like, if you're a Democratic, why do you have any faith in the establishment? What have they done to earn your confidence? What have they been right about anything in the last 5 to 6 years?
0: Well said. Jim Garrity, follow him at Jim Garrity. Read him in the Post, National Review. Listen to Three Martini Lunch and the Editors. And stay tuned. The Hour of Piker continues on The Hugh Hewitt Show.
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11: What you saw.
0: Welcome back, America. Hugh Hewitt. I was on Fox News earlier with Jackie Heinrich. She asked me about Hassan Piker. I wrote a column for Fox News about it today. Here's that clip from earlier this afternoon, cut number 13.
12: Let's bring in Fox News contributor Hugh Hewitt, who writes for FoxNews.com today. Hassan Piker's radical rhetoric is becoming Democrats' 2026 brand. Hugh, great to see you. Is Hassan Piker just a streamer?
0: No, he's not. And it's very difficult for Abdul El-Sayed to say he's just a streamer when it was, in fact, Hassan Piker who carried Abdul El-Sayed over the finish line. Remind the audience, there were 1.5 million votes cast in the Democratic primary up north in Michigan, Haley Stevens against Abdul El-Sayed. Abdul El-Sayed won by 15,000 votes, 1%. He was campaigning in the days and weeks, indeed the night of, at a pool party streaming with Hassan Piker in Michigan. So Abdul El-Sayed owes his nomination to Hassan Piker. Now he doesn't want him because he's radioactive. In fact, earlier today, John Ossoff denounced Hassan Piker. Yesterday, Cory Booker denounced Hassan Piker. Democrats are lining up to say Hassan Piker's got nothing to do with me because he's radioactive, but it's too late. This was the summer of the DSA, the Democrat Socialists of America. It's ending with a focus on Hassan Piker, and Hassan Piker is bringing down everyone in the Democratic Party, most especially Abdul El-Sayed. I don't know what his internals are. I haven't seen them, but the efforts he's gone to put distance between himself and Piker, enormous efforts, and it's not going to work.
12: Is it really all that enormous, though? I mean, the statement after the most recent episode with Hassan Piker didn't even mention Hassan Piker's name. You would think that if Abdul El-Sayed wanted to really put distance between himself and this Twitch streamer, he would call him out by name. He would, you know, name and shame the actions that he finds reprehensible. And we have not seen that. Meantime, it's having an impact on Jewish people. You have in Michigan the attorney general talking about potentially leaving the Democratic Party because of the incoming that she is feeling. Listen to this.
13: I have people saying, you are not going to tell us what you deem to be anti-Semitic. We'll decide what's anti-Semitic. That's not up for you, the Jewish population, to decide. And I find that to be very off-putting and offensive. I was Jewish before I was ever a member of the Democratic Party. And if I have to, I'll be Jewish afterwards, too.
12: It seems like we're hearing more and more of that lately, Hugh.
0: We are. We heard it from John Ossoff. We heard it from Cory Booker. We heard it from the Attorney General. We hear from congresspeople. Here's the basic problem. When you invite someone to move in with you, if you're going to lease a two-bedroom apartment in a small building, your roommate is your roommate is your roommate. And that roommate affects not only you, if they happen to be a psycho or they happen to be outside the bounds of what people consider to be ordinary habits of living. They are stuck with you for as long as the lease runs. Moreover, they pollute the entire building. Hassan Piker is that guy, that terrible roommate, that radioactive presence in your life. And Abdul El-Sayed wants to cut him off. There's only really one way to do it, which is to evict him. And that's very difficult to do when he got you there, when he found the apartment, when he put the deposit down, when he paid the security deposit. Hassan Piker is Abdul El-Sayed. Mike Rogers calls him their running mates, and Mike Rogers is right in Michigan. But Piker is also a running mate for every Democrat who's gotten close to the DSA, who's DSA adjacent. I look at Troy Jackson in Maine running against Susan Collins. That's a Hassan Piker rate. I look at Chris Pappas running in New Hampshire. He's got a Hassan Piker problem. I look at Tallarico in Texas, Peggy Flanagan in Minnesota. They all have Hassan Piker problems. And the only way you get out of that, and I don't even know if it works, is to go in front of the cameras, look at straight in the camera and say, I denounce Hassan Piker. He is a radical anti-Semite. addicted to violent rhetoric of the sort that is destroying the United States. I made a mistake having anything to do with him. I was fooled. I am bad. I'm done. That's how you get it done.
13: And
0: that is, by the way, not going to happen. Hassan Piker yesterday had a complete crash out for 3 hours on Twitch. Generalissimo listened to it and grabbed some segments for us. This is from yesterday. Cut number one, Hassan Piker.
11: It means something that I've actively advocated against my whole life. It's orchestrated. It's completely orchestrated. Yeah, GLD Vittorio said, every Dem political figure falling for the trap of spending more time on Hassan Piker than attacking Republicans is at best easily duped, and at worst, has something to gain from Democrats losing in November. Either way, they shouldn't be taken seriously as a leader nor advisor.
0: All right, cut number two.
14: Every prominent Dem disavows me for saying Jews are not a monolith.
11: Yeah, I think it's going to get to a point where it's just like me versus the world with this issue, because there are plenty of people on the anti-Zionist side who are literally saying Jews are a monolith. And there are plenty of people on the pro-Israel side that are saying the same as well.
0: No, there aren't. More Hassan Piker from yesterday, cut number four.
11: The reason why you're seeing this uniparty approach is because every Israel First Democrat, every AIPAC Democrat, wants to get rid of me. But they don't want to just get rid of me. They want to get rid of all of us. They want to get rid of the 90% of their base of the party that is demanding this change from the party. And that's it. And no one will say it. Obviously, even the new crop of Democrats can't say it, because we haven't been able to build enough power internally in the party to come out and be like, the hell are we doing, Akeem Jeffries, instead of addressing the fact that you're having private closed-door meetings with Jared Kushner?
0: All right, cut number six. Cut number six.
11: These guys are toying with the Senate majority now. Yes. Yes. They want the Democrats to lose. Democrats want the Democrats not to gain a Senate majority, if that means there will be Israel critics.
0: Cut number seven.
11: Many of you do not understand the complicated ways of being a public personality, not a private citizen, but a public personality, and political speech. You do not understand how difficult it is to actually prosecute a defamation claim.
0: Truth is a defense. Cut number eight.
11: This also is part of the problem. Like, boomers don't understand streaming at all, so they just think that all I do is run around and say, like, heinous things, you know? These are defenders of child killers. I'm sorry.
0: Cut number nine.
11: If you're a defender of Israel, your word means...
0: Cut number nine.
11: I never thought that I would be the recipient of this. I never thought that I would be at the heart of this united front approach coming from centrist pundits, right-wing Democrats, the entirety of the Republican Party.
0: You get it? And there's more. There's lots more. I'll play some for Abe Greenwald. I'll play some more coming back. Hassan Piker think he's a victim, when in fact all people have done is pay attention to what he said. He's ruined Abdul El-Sayed. He's going to ruin all the Democrats. Stay tuned.
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11: Welcome back, America. Abe Greenwald coming up after the break because I want someone to check me on what I think is a nightmare for the Democrat. I've been there before as a Republican. I've seen Republicans collapse and bring the party down with them because they said a stupid thing or they associated with the wrong person. Well, Sean Piker is he's the running mate of Abdu El-Sayed. He's super glued to El-Sayed. As I said on Fox earlier, he's the roommate that signed the lease and put the security deposit down and made the first and last month's rent. They can't get him out of the house. And he's not going. Couple more clips because Dwayne did a great job suffering the pollution of listening to Twitch stream yesterday by Sean Piker. Cut number 11.
12: I'm doing all right, though. Part of that is because, look, I worry about Abdul. But I think they're going overboard. I think they're really, really going overboard. And they're doing this over Israel again. And anytime they do this over a 90-10 issue, the same problem persists. I think that was the biggest mistake for Abdul, was to cave on the faulty smears on the issue that where the overwhelming majority support is on his side.
11: Okay, the fact that he eats and is kind of a slob in the middle of the Twitch stream, he's very marginal, but he's attached himself to every Democrat. Cut number 12.
12: So, yeah, it hurts my soul that Abdul al-Sayed is in this unique position where he has to toe the line, okay? Because the expectation, even if he understands the context of every single smear, and I'm certain, given the similarity of positions that he has of the broader anti-Zionist movement, he obviously intimately understands the way that these smear campaigns work, because he has been the recipient of the same smear campaigns. So what is he supposed to do? Run around and constantly address every f***ing smear at my behest? Because if he were to do that, then he gets bogged down on this nonsense where every moment that he's spent defending me is a moment where he's not talking about his policy.
11: All right, so Abdul al-Sayed has not run away from Hassan Piker, anything but that. In fact, he keeps giving us new information, new material. Abdul al-Sayed himself, 2025 Bernie Sanders Fight the Oligarchs rally in Kalamazoo, Michigan, cut number 17.
13: We need Democrats who have the courage to stand up to the power brokers in our own party, let alone Trump and his goons. We don't back down. We don't back down. We don't back down. With all due respect, if they go low, we don't go high. We take them to the mud and choke them out.
11: Choke them out. Way to go, al-Sayed. Cut number 16 on the 2025 podcast.
14: What have you found in your travels that you would say America could gain from back home or anything like that?
15: Community.
14: Yeah.
15: I think the hardest part about American life right now is that we've been, like, deeply atomized, right? Mm-hmm. We're told that all the community we need is on a little computer on our hips.
14: Mm-hmm.
15: And that's not community. You don't feel that.
14: No.
15: I think people are desperate to feel something here.
14: Yeah.
15: And I think there, for all of the challenges that much massive humanity can bring, you're constantly enveloped in other people's humanity. It's like mm-hmm. a beautiful thing.
14: Yeah.
15: And I wish we had more of that. And I find myself, right, like, you know, the thing about being and living and engaging with other people is that it's inconvenient. It is.
14: Yeah.
15: By its nature, it's inconvenient.
14: Mm-hmm.
15: But, like, what is life about?
14: Mm-hmm.
15: Are we just trying to be, like, conveniently shuttled between one thing and the next? Like,
14: yeah.
15: Never really feeling one another? Never really, like, being a part of something bigger? Like, you go to any wedding back home.
14: Yes.
15: Right? I mean, it's just, like, this just celebration of humanity.
14: It is.
11: Right, back home, he's talking about, is Egypt. I don't know if that's going to fly. Hassan Piker, coming up, Ed Greenwald. Don't forget, Carbon Zero is the book I've been telling you about, sponsorship this week in the Hugh Hewitt Book Club. The interview with Craig Stanfill, the author of Carbon Zero, is over at my YouTube channel. When you go there to listen to it, about how bad could AI be? Carbon Zero is a dystopian novel. Dr. Stanfill, a pioneer in AI, sat back and wrote about how bad it could be. All you have to do is head over to Hugh Hewitt, YouTube. You can find the interview with Dr. Stanfill, or you can go to Amazon.com, type in Craig Stanfill, the title Carbon Zero. 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Carbon Zero has been selling a lot this week because of that interview on Monday. I'm not surprised, but go and avail yourself of Carbon Zero at Amazon.com, Craig Stanfill, and enjoy a look into the darkness of AI ahead. I'll be right back with Ed Greenwald.
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11: Just 2 weeks before his tragic assassination, Charlie Kirk sat down for one of his final interviews to wrestle with a timeless question. Does God still speak today? That conversation became the foundation for a powerful and provocative new documentary, Can You Hear Me Now?, that explores prophecy, faith, scripture, history, and the role believers are called to play in our culture today.

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3: I am done, so don't any reporter ask me again about Hassan Piker. It's not what November is about.
4: Welcome back, America. In fact, Hassan Piker is everything that the Democrats are talking about. I'm joined by Abe Greenwald, executive editor of Commentary Magazine. Abe, this is the hour of Hassan Piker. I've been playing his clips from his three-hour Twitch stream yesterday. I noted on Fox earlier that Ossoff denounced him today. Cory Booker denounced him yesterday. Abdul El-Sayed won't. How much of a problem is Piker for Democrats everywhere, not just in Michigan?
5: Well, I think it's a very interesting moment because, to be honest with you, I've had a problem with the hyper-focus on Piker for a while now. What I mean by this is that I think in focusing on Piker, a streamer, not someone who's running for office, not someone who is in the Democratic Party, but a media personality, I think it creates the illusion that the worst thing about someone like Abdul El-Sayed or any of the other radical DSA candidates is that they have an association with Hassan Piker. That is not the worst thing about them. The worst thing about them is that they have horrible, dangerous, anti-American, anti-Semitic ideas. So does Piker, of course. But I feared for a while that the focus, this hyper-focus on Piker, would turn him into a kind of heat shield. And my fear now is that should the Democrats and the radicals and the ones who have enabled the radicals, should they now decide that this association with Piker has become more trouble than it's worth, I fear that people may think, oh, well, they've cut ties with Piker, now they're fine. Cutting ties with Piker will not make them fine.
4: I think you're right, Abe, but I don't think you're right about the ability to cut ties with Piker. Well, it's like Chernobyl. You don't get to leave Chernobyl undamaged. Let me just play you a couple of clips from Piker yesterday. And remember, Piker is the de facto brand of the Democrats, along with the DSA co-chair, of whom there are a million of them, and they all say things like, we hate the Constitution. This has become the cycle. Here's Hassan Piker yesterday, cut number eight.
6: This also is part of the problem. Like, boomers don't understand streaming at all, so they just think that all I do is run around and say, like, heinous things. You know? These are defenders of child killers. I'm sorry. If you're a defender of Israel, your word means nothing to me. Okay? If you're a defender of genocide, you've already defended the worst crime.

0: All right, one more, Abe. Cut number 10.
1: You want AIPAC to win? Get the f*** out of here. Here's the thing. I see this as going through the motions of the same process that AIPAC is going through right now. It's not a secret that they despise me, okay? And I welcome them. I welcome their hatred. Not a secret. It's fine. Your boos mean nothing when I've seen what makes you cheer. And what makes you cheer is the death of children, okay? Death and destruction, a genocide.
0: So here's the Abe, thing. I don't think you can distance yourself from that effectively in 70 days or 68 days. I think it's already baked in.
2: I would have to agree with you. But there's always a chance that if you just say the right words, this is my problem with calling for apologies from public figures for offensive statements, as if it changes the fact that they said what they said or as if it changes what's in their heart. There's always the chance that someone who's on the fence, maybe was some Democratic American on the fence, you know, they're generally liberal, but maybe the Democrats the party is being too ingratiating with these radicals. Now they cut ties. They go, okay, I feel better. Now I can pull the lever. Now I'm still one of them. And I would hate to see that happen, because I think there needs to be a comprehensive reckoning with the radical infiltration and takeover of the left, the liberals, and the Democratic Party.
0: So I agree with that, Abe. And the comprehensive reckoning comes by, I'm using an Alinsky-eye tactic, focus on one person who defines everything that you don't like, and that is Piker. And then turn all your fire on him and make the Democrats pay for that. And they have to vomit him out. We can't do that for them. They have to do it. And what they've done thus far is not vomiting him out, is it?
2: No. I mean, that's the other thing. You know, they have stood by his side in one way or another for quite a while now. And, you know, the thing, Hugh, about the clips that you played, those are just the most recent.
0: Right.
2: They have embraced this man years after he said the U.S. deserved 9/11, after he said that Israel, the government of Israel, is far worse than Hamas. He would take Hamas any day over Israel, and so on. So that none of that was a problem for them. He said some recent things, which you've probably already covered, in addition to the ones that you've played me, that were unalloyed calls for incitement against American Jews for the crime of supporting Israel. This is only the latest thing out of his mouth, and there will be more in the coming weeks. See, that is the other problem. Piker loves this. This is his brand. He's becoming a superstar, so he's not going to give the Democrats, who just would love for him to quiet down a little bit, he's not going to give them a break.
0: No, he's not. And we'll leave it there, because I think he's more radioactive than Nick Fuentes, who's as radioactive as anyone in American politics. And now the Democrats are stuck with him in a way that the Republicans are not stuck with Nick Fuentes. No one will go near Nick Fuentes. And they have got super glue to them, not just Abdul El-Sayed, but Troy Jackson in Maine and Chris Pappas in New Hampshire and Peggy Flanagan in Minnesota and Tallarico in Texas. All their, even Ossoff with his condemnation day. I just don't think they can get rid of him. Thank you, Abe Greenwald. Follow him on X at Abe Greenwald. Stay tuned.
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0: 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You will thank me. You will thank me. I wanted to check oil as we go out today. 10-year treasury dropped a little bit today. 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Thank you, Adam. Thank you, Harley. Thank you, Generalissimo. I'm Hugh Hewitt. I'll talk to you on tomorrow's Hugh Hewitt Show.
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12: News this hour from Town Hall. I'm Jason Walker. Federal judge temporarily pausing President Trump's effort to standardize how states handle mail-in ballots, setting up another legal battle before the midterm elections. Here's correspondent Ken Lorman.
13: The 14-day hold follows new administrative rules requiring states to provide voter lists and use standardized ballot envelopes before the Postal Service delivers mail ballots. Trump supporters say the changes promote election security, consistency, and public confidence. Opponents argue states lack time to comply. The U.S. Supreme Court may ultimately decide this case. Ken Lorman reporting.
12: President Trump says Iran is feeling the impact of U.S. sanctions and, of course, military action.
14: Iran is right now, they're not paying their troops. They're in deep trouble. They have very little capacity. Last night we took 24 boats through the strait. We're taking them through all the time. I say it very openly. It doesn't mean we're finished with the military, but we are. The strait is open, as you know. The Strait of Hormuz is open. We have control and we have the blockade.
12: Meeting with reporters in the Oval Office, the president also says the United States will be glad to send assistance to Nepal in wake of the massive floodwaters.
14: We've offered any help that they need. Nobody's ever seen anything quite like that. Strong, well-built buildings were wiped out like they were toothpicks.
12: Scientists say the flash flood in Nepal likely caused by a glacier chunk breaking off and temporarily damming a river. This may have led to the surge of water. U.S. Geological Survey reports the magnitude 5.2 glaciers collapsed caused the catastrophic debris flow. Researchers still trying to analyze both satellite and ground-level data to understand exactly what happened. More on these stories, townhall.com.
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16: Mortgage buyer Freddie Mac says the average rate on a 30-year mortgage rose this week to 6.66%. This brings it back to where it was 4 weeks ago and just shy of its high for the year. Higher mortgage rates can add hundreds of dollars a month in costs for home buyers, reducing how much they can afford. Mortgage rates have been trending higher this year as the war with Iran and other factors have heightened expectations of higher inflation, pushing up the long-term bond yields that influence mortgage rates. The trend has helped keep U.S. home sales in a rut this year. I'm Alex Vega.
12: Investigators say the ongoing White House construction contributed to radio problems that kept air traffic controllers from hearing the calls warning that President Trump's helicopter was getting ready to lift off. Thus, they cleared the airline jet to take off just as Marine One took to the air earlier this month. NTSB report on August 4th incident was released earlier Thursday. Breaking news and analysis, townhall.com. Surge Thursday.
17: Stocks rose on Wall Street Thursday, led by gains from big technology companies. The S&P 500 index rose 0.7% and pulled closer to its record set earlier this month. The Dow rose 0.2%. The Nasdaq Composite rose 1.6%. NVIDIA, Salesforce, and others reported bigger profits than Wall Street expected for their most recent quarters. NVIDIA surged, and it was the strongest force lifting the broader market. It helped offset drops for the majority of stocks within the S&P 500. Treasury yields edged higher in the bonds market. They have been mostly climbing through the summer on worries about high inflation and the U.S. government's growing debt. Oil prices rose. Damian Troisi, New York.
12: Well, the trouble continues in professional golf. The fallout from Good Good Golf video depicting a man shoving a woman to the ground continues. PGA confirms YouTube golf content creators will no longer be title sponsors of a FedEx Cup fall event. More on these stories, townhall.com.
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0: Morning, glory, evening, grace, America. I'm Hugh Hewitt. 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Today is Hassan Piker Day because the ice broke. What do I mean by that? I mean that United States Senator John Ossoff, who is up for election, had to come out and condemn Hassan Piker today. Ossoff already had a terrible couple of weeks because of his repulsive, disgusting attack on Natalie Hart. And so he saw his numbers sag. And then the Piker fallout got radioactive on him. And so he went out. Cory Booker went out yesterday. Debbie Dingell, longtime Democratic congresswoman, had it yesterday, cut number 14.
1: I am done, so don't any reporter ask me again about Hassan Piker. It's not what November is about.
0: It's exactly what November is about. It's the fact that the Democratic Party's gone over the left cliff into extremism, led by the DSA, Hassan Piker, and other radical Maoist, communist, Marxist, Leninist, you name it. So Debbie Dingell then goes on CNN with John Berman, cut number 15.
1: I am done, so don't any reporter ask me again about Hassan Piker. It's not what November is about.
21: So I'm a reporter. Why can't I ask you about Hassan Piker when he has campaigned with Senate candidate Abdul Sayed?
22: Look, I'll tell you what I'm tired of. I'm really worried about health care. I'm worried about reversing the SNAP cuts. I'm worried about hunger. I'm worried about affordability of groceries and gasoline and housing and the broken health care system. And quite frankly, everywhere I've gone for the last 10 days, someone throws a camera in my face or a phone in my face and asks me questions. I don't agree with them. I've made it very clear. And not only do I agree Israel's got a right to exist, but as I've got more into them, looking at things he said, there are a lot of things that deeply disturb me. But he's not on the ballot.
0: Okay, that won't work. He is on the ballot. The DSA is on the ballot. He has defined your party as being radical, anti-Semitic, violence, rhetoric, addicted, Islamist apologist. He's the guy that said America deserved 9/11. And your Senate candidate in Michigan, Congresswoman Dingell, Abdul Al-Sayed, does campaign with him. All right? So Abdul Al-Sayed, we cut some video from him from April of this year being asked about Hassan Piker on the campaign trail, which Abdul Al-Sayed was on with him, cut number 23.
23: Like, you know, at the end of the day, people play this game with us all the time, right? I'm sure you've gotten it somewhere. I got it. But like, well, here's this one thing that Hassan said. You now condemn him and everything he stands for. And I'm like, in what world does the world work this way? Like, in what world would you condemn somebody for something that they've said if you're serious about the project of actually persuading somebody?
0: Okay, so he's sitting right there. Like, I can hear you. I hear everything you say. In what world do you condemn him? In the world in which he says anti-Semitic, violent things, threatens Jews, American Jews, for supporting Israel? In that world. Al-Sayed crashed out yesterday on his Twitch stream. Poor Generalissimo had to go and listen to the whole 6 hours. Here are a couple examples. Cut number one of the now paranoid and nutty Hassan Piker.
24: It means something that I've actively advocated against my whole life. It's orchestrated. It's completely orchestrated. Yeah, okay. GLD Vittorio said, every Dem political figure falling for the trap of spending more time on Hassan Piker than attacking Republicans is at best easily duped, and at worst has something to gain from Democrats losing in November. Either way, they shouldn't be taken seriously as a leader nor advisor.
0: So John Ossoff, don't take him seriously. Cory Booker, don't take him seriously. Hakeem Jeffries, don't take him seriously. Everybody not named Hassan Piker, don't take him seriously. Little bit of weird ego there, as well as obliviousness to the fact you're causing the house to fall down. Cut number two from this Twitch stream yesterday.
24: Every prominent Dem disavows me for saying Jews are not a monolith. Yeah, I think it's going to get to a point where it's just like me versus the world with this issue, because there are plenty of people on the anti-Zionist side who are literally saying Jews are a monolith. And there are plenty of people on the pro-Israel side that are saying the same as well.
0: You see, his problem is he's dumb. I was having fun with Bethany Mandel yesterday, also a Rutgers graduate. This is a Rutgers graduate. He is to Rutgers what Mayor Mamdani is to Bowdoin, their most famous graduate, And you don't want your most famous graduate to be an inarticulate, ill-educated, poorly read, ideological freak. Cut number three.
24: I think the reality is prominent Democrats know. Prominent Democrats know what the base wants. Establishment Democrats know what our desires are. They know the morality of our desires. They just hate it.
0: They hate the fact that we hate Israel, and they hate the fact that they don't get support from my nutters. I was on with Jackie Heinrich earlier today on Fox News. Can we play cut 13, please?
2: Let's bring in Fox News contributor Hugh Hewitt, who writes for FoxNews.com today. Hassan Piker's radical rhetoric is becoming Democrats' 2026 brand. Hugh, great to see you. Is Hassan Piker just a streamer?
0: No, he's not. And it's very difficult for Abdul El-Sayed to say he's just a streamer when it was, in fact, Hassan Piker who carried Abdul El-Sayed over the finish line. Remind the audience, there were 1.5 million votes cast in the Democratic primary up north in Michigan, Haley Stevens against Abdul El-Sayed. Abdul El-Sayed won by 15,000 votes, 1%. He was campaigning in the days and weeks, indeed the night of, at a pool party streaming with Hassan Piker in Michigan. So Abdul El-Sayed owes his nomination to Hassan Piker. Now he doesn't want him because he's radioactive. In fact, earlier today, John Ossoff denounced Hassan Piker. Yesterday, Cory Booker denounced Hassan Piker. Democrats are lining up to say Hassan Piker's got nothing to do with me because he's radioactive, but it's too late. This was the summer of the DSA, the Democrat Socialists of America. It's ending with a focus on Hassan Piker, and Hassan Piker is bringing down everyone in the Democratic Party, most especially Abdul El-Sayed. I don't know what his internals are. I haven't seen them, but the efforts he's gone to put distance between himself and Piker, enormous efforts, and it's not going to work.
2: Is it really all that enormous, though? I mean, the statement after the most recent episode with Hassan Piker didn't even mention Hassan Piker's name. You would think that if Abdul El-Sayed wanted to really put distance between himself and this Twitch streamer, he would call him out by name. He would, you know, name and shame the actions that he finds reprehensible. And we have not seen that. Meantime, it's having an impact on Jewish people. You have in Michigan the attorney general talking about potentially leaving the Democratic Party because of the incoming that she is feeling. Listen to this.
3: I have people saying, you are not going to tell us what you deem to be anti-Semitic. We'll decide what's anti-Semitic. That's not up for you, the Jewish population, to decide. And I find that to be very off-putting and offensive. I was Jewish before I was ever a member of the Democratic Party. And if I have to, I'll be Jewish afterwards, too.
2: It seems like we're hearing more and more of that lately, Hugh.
0: We are. We heard it from John Ossoff. We heard it from Cory Booker. We heard it from the Attorney General. We hear from congresspeople. Here's the basic problem. When you invite someone to move in with you, if you're going to lease a two-bedroom apartment in a small building, your roommate is your roommate is your roommate. And that roommate affects not only you, if they happen to be a psycho or they happen to be outside the bounds of what people consider to be ordinary habits of living, they are stuck with you for as long as the lease runs. Moreover, they pollute the entire building. Hassan Piker is that guy, that terrible roommate, that radioactive presence in your life. And Abdul El-Sayed wants to cut him off. There's only really one way to do it, which is to evict him. And that's very difficult to do when he got you there, when he found the apartment, when he put the deposit down, when he paid the security deposit. Hassan Piker is Abdul El-Sayed. Mike Rogers calls him their running mates, and Mike Rogers is right in Michigan. But Piker is also a running mate for every Democrat who's gotten close to the DSA, who's DSA adjacent. I look at Troy Jackson in Maine running against Susan Collins. That's a Hassan Piker rate. I look at Chris Pappas running in New Hampshire. He's got a Hassan Piker problem. I look at Tallarico in Texas, Peggy Flanagan in Minnesota. They all have Hassan Piker problems. And the only way you get out of that, and I don't even know if it works, is to go in front of the cameras, look at straight in the camera and say, I denounce Hassan Piker. He is a radical anti-Semite addicted to violent rhetoric of the sort that is destroying the United States. I made a mistake having anything to do with him. That's what you got to do. Abdul El-Sayed has not done it. Stay tuned on YouTube.
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0: Welcome back, America. I'm Hugh Hewitt. A couple weeks ago, I had Spencer Klavan on. Spencer is the host of the Young Heretics podcast. Young Heretics turned out to be quite the revelation. I enjoyed a couple of episodes on Dante, and I found myself, I didn't ask the right question, Spencer. Welcome back. Thank you for coming right back. First question.
1: It's a pleasure to be here.
0: How long have you been doing Young Heretics for?
1: This is our sixth year. It's a pandemic podcast, started in 2020.
0: All right. It's fabulous. How do you decide what
1: to do? Well, I call the show the classical education that you never knew you were missing, and it's mainly aimed to serve people who feel that they didn't get what they should have out of their education, or they're not getting it now. And so I'm really going for those core texts that can give you a key to the rest of Western civilization. So we started out with the Iliad, Homer's Iliad, one of the cornerstones of Western literature. And then I've been in the six-year-long conversation with my audience about what inspires them, what they're excited to learn more about. Right now, you notice we're doing Dante, and that's because we've been in epic poetry for months and months. We started with the Iliad and the Odyssey to coincide with the movie, but then we went on to the Aeneid, and now we're up to Dante. Basically, anything that belongs in the Western canon is fair game for us.
0: So what I like about, I don't know much about Dante. I never took a Dante course. I like that you use the Henry Wadsworth Longfellow translation. I like that you explain why you did. I like the fact that you give context to who Henry Wadsworth Longfellow is. And in other words, it's a lecture in the round for people who should know something and don't, and I don't know that particular thing. What are you teaching at the University of Austin this year?
1: I'm teaching a course called Epic and Tragedy, which is Homer's Odyssey, and then a number of Greek tragedies from the 5th century BC in Athens. They've read the Iliad already when they come in, and then we pick up with the Odyssey and we go through it book by book.
0: Okay, so you are, as you described to me last time, a high church Anglican. Why aren't you
1: That's right.
0: Catholic? Have you done Thomas Aquinas yet? Have you done the Summa?
1: I've been doing a lot of Aquinas, actually, alongside Dante. He has been a major companion of mine, and I have the highest admiration for the Catholic intellectual tradition, and Aquinas especially. I just find it's like a cathedral of thought, the Summa Theologica, the way that it's intricately composed, and it informs Dante so beautifully. I got to tell you, Hugh, I'm not down with the Pope. It's not that I don't like the Pope. It's not that I don't find many of his pronouncements to be beautiful and true. It's that I'm too much of an incorrigible product of the Enlightenment. Maybe there's a little bit of the rebellious Americanist in me. I am like Milton. I believe that truth comes from the bottom up as well as the top down.
0: Well, the reason I ask is because you're obviously smart, and then I don't want to get my Anglican friends or my Episcopalian friends angry, but it's obviously it's a fake thing, right? Henry VIII just decides one day we'll start the church, and I want the monasteries, and so he starts a church. So that's obviously fake as opposed to the iterative, integrated development of church doctrine. So I just wonder, you're an intellectual. How do you get around that?
1: Unlike the Catholic Church, right, which has never produced a conventional organization on the basis of human judgment. I kid, I rib you because you ribbed me. Look, it's a little more complicated than that with the Anglican Church. I would suggest some of the greatest thinkers that you and I both admire have been part of this tradition as well. It wasn't merely that that Henry VIII was a venal psychopath. It was also that England was heading toward Reformation, and there were others as well who steered the church through that transition. And now, I think, if you examine, for example, the 39 Articles, which is kind of like the catechesis of the Anglican Church, you probably find a lot in there to agree about.
0: Now I want to get to the real reason I asked you back. I've been having to spend a lot of time on Hassan Piker. Hassan Piker lives on Twitch. An entire generation is going up on Twitch. An entire generation is not reading anything. Does a culture recover when you take an entire generation out of a reading tradition of any sort, not great books, but any reading, and put them into – attention-breaking, attention-span-destroying imagery. That's what Dr. Kissinger wrote in the last book of Leaders. We're moving from the age of reading to the age of image. What happens to a country when that happens?
1: This is a profound problem. I don't think we have grappled yet with what it will look like if we really do enter into, as people have said, the end of literacy. Reading shapes your brain. It's something that profoundly reaches into your not only your neurological chemistry and structure, but I would argue also your soul. It is a way of forcing you into sustained attention, which is something that then goes on not just into, you know, what you might or might not know, what facts you're able to hold in your head, but your ability to string a logical argument together. And your mention of Hassan Piker is a great example of what happens if you're very cogent and capable with spoken words, but not so good at following through the logic of your arguments to their natural conclusions. This guy is bad news, and he's bad news because he's not thinking clearly. So I would suggest, as David McCullough did, the great historian, that writing is thinking, and reading is learning to understand the thoughts of others. So yeah, this is a real problem, and it's a great argument for places like UATX, shows like Young Heretics, I would say, and also for developing a regular reading practice, because it's going to be a deluge of internet gunk out there. It already is, and you got to shore up your books against that.
0: Okay, fastball over the plate, Andrew Klavan. If someone wants to believe in God, what book should they read in which order?
1: They should begin with Mere Christianity by C.S. Lewis. Well, really, they should begin with the Bible, because every educated person needs to read the Bible to begin with, and then they should consider seriously, as you always should with any book, whether this is a description of reality or not. Engage with the book like it has a claim on you and see where that gets you. Then take a look at C.S. Lewis, Mere Christianity. I would say they should go next to some G.K. Chesterton, Orthodoxy. And if they're really sold, Christianity pilled, as the kids say by then, and their interest is piqued, I would suggest taking a crack at least the opening to the Summa Theologica, which is a profound and actually quite understandable, because highly rational, guide.
0: You haven't done the Summa yet, right? Yeah. Have you, on Young Heretics? I didn't see it.
1: Not yet. We've done passages from it because of Dante. We've done a lot of excerpts, but we haven't done it
0: in full, which
1: would be probably a lifetime.
0: Well, yeah. I am looking forward to the next one. I want to encourage people to like and subscribe. How many people like and subscribe to Young Heretics, Spencer?
1: Oh, boy. We've got about 2 million lifetime downloads, but 16,000 subscribers on YouTube, and many more than that who are listening on audio platforms. And it is available across all audio platforms. So
0: we have to get more people to do that and to start a Young Heretics Club. Forget the book club. Go with the Young Heretics Club and then talk about what Spencer talks about in his podcast. And I don't know if it's weekly or not, but Spencer will be back in a couple of weeks. Spencer, thank you for indulging my curiosity more quickly than I thought. You'll be back. Come back soon. Spencer Klavan on X. YNG Heretics on X as well. Take care.
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0: back, America. I'm Hugh Hewitt. Jonathan Williams is the President Chief Economist at the American Legislative Exchange Council, ALEC.org. Weekly guest of mine, because ALEC is a great sponsor of the program. John, I'm going to skip past points one and two that we have on our outline. We might get back to them. I want to go to Rheem versus the Department of the Treasury, because any lawsuit that seeks to overturn Wicked v. Filburn is my kind of lawsuit. Do you want to explain why ALEC joined in and what the facts are, or I can do that, whatever you'd prefer?
1: Well, I'll tell you our interest in it, Hugh, and that is this is an incredible federal overreach, right? I mean, this whole theory around interstate commerce grounds that Wicked v. Filburn, going way back 80 years now, has said, and you have this guy, John Rheem in Ohio, you like that, Hugh, an Ohio guy, wants to distill his own spirits. And Congress has the ban on home distilling. And so right now, there's a circuit split, as you know, where the Sixth Circuit has rejected Mr. Rheem's petition. The Fifth Circuit has said this is an overreach by Congress with the ban on home distilling. So this is a clear opportunity to have the U.S. Supreme Court clarify this matter. That's why ALEC has joined in with our friends at the Advancing American Freedom, Mike Pence's group, has signed on to their amicus brief, because now, this is an important case for the future of the interpretation of our Constitution, and a key element of, in this case, individual liberty, but also to make sure that the federal government doesn't go beyond its enumerated powers. And I think Mr. Rheem is on to something very important here in Ohio.
0: I was unaware of the case. I'm all excited about it now. For the benefit of the audience, Wicked v. Filburn is a height of the New Deal. A farmer grew winter wheat for his own consumption. The court upheld a regulation of that winter wheat. It's long just annoyed constitutionalists, originalists, because there is no power over non-interstate commerce. Mr. Rheem is just sitting in his basement brewing his own still. He's not selling it to anyone. That ought to be on. That's a police power exercise. Ohio might be able to ban his distilling, but it certainly isn't up to the federal government, John. Are there lots of people on the brief with you folks?
1: I think there's 35 other groups. It's a wide-ranging brief from conservative and free market groups such as us to even individual state lawmakers who have joined the brief to say enough is enough. This is a ridiculous abuse of interstate commerce authority, and the Supreme Court needs to weigh in on this.
0: And it will. By the way, it goes back to the Obamacare decision. There were five justices when it was Obamacare that said you could not oblige an individual sitting in their house not doing anything to buy insurance, but you could tax them. So we're back there. John, let's go to the EPA. What is the EPA up to that you celebrate and ALEC members generally celebrate because it's pro-federalism? Lee Zeldin's a pro-federalism guy.
1: Well, Lee Zeldin has been. He's been, I think, a real star of this administration. And the way that he describes it, as you know, Hugh, I know you've had him on the show many times, is a core principle of the EPA under the Trump administration, under Administrator Zeldin, has been the idea of federalism, something that is a core ALEC guiding principle. And so we're not surprised, but we're very excited that Administrator Zeldin outlined a new advisory committee of state and local officials to bring the expertise from around the country. Some of them are ALEC members that will be advising EPA around getting away from a one-size-fits-all environmental regulation policy, right? And to say what works in California or doesn't work in California in most cases, as we know, is not going to work in Alabama or in Alaska. And so it's an important just realization in another piece of this administration looking at states and local governments as key partners and not as adversaries. And so we applaud Administrator Zeldin for once again doing the right thing and elevating the idea of federalism.
0: And then we got a minute and a half, John. Alaska Public Policy Forum versus Alaska Public Offices Commission. Why is ALEC on the brief there?
1: Well, so we're filing our own brief in this case, Hugh, and we're doing so because this is a clear violation, in our view, of the free speech rights of a small nonprofit state policy network group, the Alaska Policy Forum, who their major sin, according to the state of Alaska, was to blog and write articles about the dangers of ranked choice voting, something that's confusing that we've talked about on the show. We're very skeptical of that. It can be politically gamed, as we see every single cycle now in Alaska. And the state of Alaska said you need to disclose your donors because they viewed that blog post as an election activity. And so it's a far overreach in terms of their ability to regulate based on First Amendment protections. We think that groups ought to have the ability to talk about public policy issues. They weren't urging a vote for or vote against anything on the ballot. They were simply looking to educate Alaskans about this issue of ranked choice voting. So we hope the Supreme Court takes that case as well.
0: I hope they do, too, and I hope they rule for the First Amendment. Jonathan Williams, President and Chief Economist at ALEC. Visit alec.org/you for everything you need to know about the American Legislative Exchange Council. And don't forget richstatespoorstates.com. I'll be right back. I want to introduce you to this week's sponsor, the Hugh Hewitt Book Club. 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
0: 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What's your song?
2: This also is part of the problem. Like, boomers don't understand streaming at all. So they just think that all I do is run around and say, like, heinous things, you know? These are defenders of child killers. I'm sorry. If you're a defender of Israel, your word means nothing to me, okay? If you're a defender of genocide, you've already defended the worst crime.
3: Welcome back, America. That's Hassan Piker. Yesterday, my guest is Eliana Y. Johnson, editor-in-chief of the Free Beacon, contributor to the Commentary Podcast. Okay, Eliana, I'm a boomer, but I think I understand what he just did there. He just hit bottom in anti-Semitic tropism. Is there anything a boomer isn't going to get about that because we don't use Twitch?
4: Well, I don't think you need to understand the platform to understand the message. He's a purveyor of hate who said, and he said this long before this week when Piker disavowed, or when El-Sayed attempted to put distance between the two of them, El-Sayed, the Senate candidate in Michigan, of course, that he thinks Hezbollah is a very successful resistance organization, that he supports the Houthis, praised the Hezbollah flag, that the Boulder firebombing targeted at folks holding a vigil for Israeli hostages was a predictable reaction to Israel's actions. So all you need to understand are his ideas to say that he's a noxious personality and he's been a surrogate for Abdul El-Sayed's campaign in Michigan. And he did that long after he said these things. And that's really all folks, I think, need to understand.
3: Now, Eliana, I was on Fox earlier today. I made the argument that the blast radius of Hassan Piker is much bigger than El-Sayed. I don't think El-Sayed can come back. I haven't seen his internal polls, but they must be awful. He went on Jesse Waters. He's talking about Piker every day without trying to condemn him. But John Ossoff condemned Piker today. Cory Booker did yesterday. Hakeem Jeffries sort of did the day before. Debbie Dingell says, I'm not answering anymore. How much damage is Piker doing to the Democrat brand generally?
4: Well, I think he's doing a lot of damage as more and more of these DSA, Democratic Socialists of America candidates campaign with him because he is a supporter of terrorism. And he went on national television and compared circumcision to genital mutilation, to the transgender movement support for lopping off the organs of young children and of teenagers, of minors. And those are views that the average American finds despicable. So I think Democrats are rightfully concerned. And Abdul El-Sayed, in the Senate candidate in Michigan, well, he condemned this particular statement that any Jewish person who supports the state of Israel has it coming. He has not condemned Piker or distanced himself from Piker, the individual.
3: So let's look at other DSA-endorsed or adjacent candidates. Troy Jackson in Maine running against Susan Collins. Peggy Flanagan in Minnesota, your home state, running against Michelle Tafoya. James Tallarico in Texas, just a weird guy, running against Ken Paxton. Chris Pappas, who's going to be running against either Johnson and my guest next hour, or Scott Brown. Again, hard left. Do they have a Piker problem, too?
4: Well, I think we're going to see images of Piker campaign.

0: meaning with and his radical statements, images of him campaigning with these folks juxtaposed with his statements. And yes, they're going to be used against these candidates as they should be. He has launched himself into the political orbit of these folks, and they have welcomed him. He has been a campaign surrogate because he wants to wield political muscle. So I think this is precisely what we'd expect to see, and Democrats are nervous. And it's, Hugh, it's a symptom of the nervousness about the impact of the DSA, because actually these are the DSA's views.
1: Yes,
0: this is what they believe.
1: And voting begins in North Carolina. You can get an absentee on September 4th. In Michigan and Minnesota, you can get an absentee, I believe, on September 18th. The whole campaign has moved forward. It's not like we wait till Labor Day anymore. So coming out of the summer into the campaign, most everyone is talking about Hassan Piker, Abdul El-Sayed. They're not talking about the idiocy of Medicare for All, even though that's what they want to talk about. I think the Democrats are giving back a lot of ground, Eliana. Do you agree with me, or am I being too optimistic?
0: Well, I think it's fair to say that in a very, very tough election season for Republicans, this is what could save them. The radical views that some of these Democratic candidates and nominees are espousing. So much early voting took place in that Michigan primary that on the day of the primary, when Abdul El-Sayed appeared at a pool party with Hassan Piker, that was really damaging for him. And the race was much closer than the polls showed and that folks expected it to be. And so I think this is what could save some Republicans in close races at a time when the atmosphere really tilts against the Republican Party.
1: And last question, is the Free Beacon covering the Senate races, all of them in depth, Texas, where Paxton isn't doing as well as we would like, or in Minnesota, where Tafoya is doing better than we would have thought?
0: Oh, we're covering them all coast to coast, and particularly focusing on the main Texas and Michigan races. We've done an extraordinary amount of coverage of the Michigan race. Our front page story today is about the Democratic operation to send mailers that look like local newspapers and that described El-Sayed falsely as a veteran order to fool Michigan voters.
1: Oh, I got to go read that at the freebeacon.com, the Washington Free Beacon. You ought to check on it at least every day, freebeacon.com. Follow Eliana at Eliana Y. Johnson. Thank you, Eliana. 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I'll be right back on the Hugh Hewitt Show.
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1: Welcome back, America. I'm Hugh Hewitt. We are 4 hours away from the Browns taking on the New England Patriots. 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Finally, Carbon Zero. I interviewed Craig Stanfill on Monday. The interview is over at my YouTube channel, Hugh Hewitt YouTube, if you want to listen to Dr. Stanfill, an AI pioneer, about why he wrote Carbon Zero, about how bad could it get, really? What could go wrong? 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Carbon Zero is for anyone interested in AI who doesn't know much about it, how it works, how it might not work, or how it might jump at Sandbox. 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
7: News this hour from Town Hall. I'm Jason Walker. Federal judge temporarily pausing President Trump's effort to standardize how states handle mail-in ballots, setting up another battle before the midterms. That 14-day hold does follow new administration rules requiring states to provide voter lists and use standardized ballot envelopes before the postal system delivers the mail ballots. Grand jury finding the Florida Republican governor's office of misappropriating millions in taxpayer funds.
8: A Florida grand jury has found that Republican Governor Ron DeSantis' administration misappropriated $10 million in taxpayer money. It diverted to a charity run by his wife and was later used for political purposes. But the grand jury says it does not have enough information to file criminal charges against any individual. DeSantis does not dispute the legitimacy of the secret grand jury report, but he insists that no laws were broken and promises consequences for whomever leaked the sealed document. Democratic nominee for governor David Jolly says the grand jury probe should be reopened. I'm Lisa Dwyer.
7: House lawmaker is calling on colleagues for, quote, grace. The story from Bernie Bennett.
9: North Carolina Republican Chuck Edwards has implored House colleagues to reconsider his ethics committee report that found he engaged in persistent, unprofessional, and inappropriate conduct toward two female aides and recommended the censure. Edwards' letter, dated Tuesday, asks representatives to distinguish between unconventional conduct and sexual harassment. The committee earlier this month recommended censure, which registers the House's deep disapproval of a lawmaker's conduct that doesn't meet the threshold for expulsion. Edwards, who was first elected in 2022, has already dropped his reelection bid. Bernie Bennett in Washington.
7: And more on these stories at townhall.com.
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7: China's top diplomat says his nation and the U.S. have a number of obstacles to overcome ahead of the expected September summit between the two presidents. Here's Rich Thomason.
11: Foreign Minister Wang Yi met with U.S. Ambassador to China David Perdue this week. Chinese state broadcaster CCTV reports he called on both sides to focus on a positive agenda, manage differences, remove interference, and overcome obstacles to high-level exchanges. Presidents Trump and Xi met in May in Beijing, and at that time pledged to keep the relationship stable and maintain the fragile trade truce. Rich Thomason, Washington.
7: Governing body of European soccer preparing a criminal complaint against FIFA President Gianni Infantino in Swiss court, action reportedly for possible financial mismanagement over a time. Breaking news and analysis, townhall.com. A massive Navy vessel on its way back home. The story from correspondent Ben Thomas.
12: The USS Abraham Lincoln originally deployed last November from San Diego, and it arrived in the Middle East in January. There it supported the U.S. war against Iran. Now it's finally on its way back home after more than 250 days at sea. Thailand's defense ministry says the Lincoln and its crew will get a break next week on their way back home, making a stop in Thailand for some rest and recovery. I'm Ben Thomas.
7: New Fed Chair Kevin Warsh bringing some sharp changes in how the central bank communicates by saying much less than his predecessors about the economy and inflation as well as other issues. Friday, Warsh has a high-stakes opportunity, though, to address concerns when he speaks in Jackson Hole, Wyoming during the Fed's annual economic symposium. More on these stories, townhall.com.
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0: morning, glory, and evening, grace, America. I'm Hugh Hewitt, joined by John Sununu, once and future senator, he hopes, from the great state of New Hampshire. Senator Sununu, welcome back. Are you going to watch the Browns-Patriots game tonight, Senator?
1: I will. I'll catch most of it. I've got an event this evening in Bedford, New Hampshire, but look, preseason football isn't exactly riveting, but there are a couple battles for positions on the Patriots, and they're a young team, so it's always fun to watch.
0: I thought you'd be rooting for the Browns. I'm from Ohio, Senator. I thought you'd be in there for the Browns. I misjudged you. So you're a lifer.
1: How would I know you're not a Bengals fan, Hugh?
0: That's true. I'm from northeastern Ohio. You wouldn't know that. Senator, I want to ask you a couple of questions. You got a primary next week against Scott Brown, and then you got, if you win that, the general against Chris Pappas. Let me ask you about both of them. Do you feel good about next Tuesday?
1: Sure. Look, I feel good about what we've done over the last 10 months. You know, it's town to town, person to person. We've got a great message, put together a very strong coalition within the party from day one. Just have constantly built momentum, right? Focusing on the right things, focusing on New Hampshire, being a strong, effective voice for the state. Chris Pappas certainly isn't that. He's been on the Transportation Committee for 8 years, and we are last in New England in highway funding. So no effectiveness, no voice. And my focus has been on the economy, jobs, affordability. And I think that's what's put us in a position with a lot of momentum, certainly for the primary, and the polling for the general election has improved very steadily. But you don't take anything for granted, and this is really a toss-up race.
0: I saw yesterday you have moved ahead of Chris Pappas in one poll. I'll come back to that. He votes with AOC 94% of the time. Isn't that significantly to the left of the average Democrat, much less the average Granite Stater?
1: So I hadn't seen that statistic. Voting with AOC, you know, the socialist agenda, 94% of the time, is way out of touch with New Hampshire. I point out to people that when Nancy Pelosi was Speaker, Pappas voted with her on 222 out of 223 recorded votes. I don't even know how that's possible. It certainly isn't New Hampshire. But if you go to specific votes, he voted against funding for the Portsmouth Naval Shipyard. Right? This is a premier facility here in New Hampshire, 3,000 workers. Even the Democrat congressman from Maine voted for that bill. Pappas voted against that funding for New Hampshire workers. He voted to shut down the government a dozen times. And it's just not what the people in New Hampshire want or need in their Washington voice.
0: All right, John Sununu, you anticipated my next question on my list. The Portsmouth Naval Shipyard, it's a repair center, I believe, for a Virginia class. I don't know if the L.A. class or the boomers go in there. Vital to the national security. Democrats punted on the defense budget. We're under a CR, which is always bad. Is that a big issue beyond Portsmouth in New Hampshire, or does it just matter to the 3,000 people who work there and their families?
1: Look, I think it's reflective of not focusing on the right priorities for the state of New Hampshire. Right? Just casting votes consistently, that's out of touch with the state of New Hampshire. Chris Pappas voted for $1,200 in taxpayer benefits for illegal immigrants. Definitely not what the people in New Hampshire want. He has failed to stand up and protect girls' spaces, to prevent boys from competing in girls' sports. He even voted for a national car tax. You know, walk around New Hampshire, ask people in New Hampshire, do you support a national car tax? Definitely not. So vote after vote is just out of step, out of touch with the people of New Hampshire. And look, that's why I'm running, right? This is really important. This is a six-year term. It's going to help shape the future for New Hampshire, for the country. And I want to make sure we have a voice in Washington that is focused on one thing, stand up for the people of New Hampshire every day. And that's been the motto of my campaign.
0: Senator, before I go further, what is your website so that people who are listening in and around the country and close to New Hampshire want to help you or get involved in the campaign? Where do they find it?
1: SununuSenator.com.
0: That's easy.
1: Can't be more simple than that.
0: No, SununuSenator.com. All right, I want to ask you about the story of the day, which is Hassan Piker. He is not a normal person. The DSA is not your father's Democrats or the Democrats I worked with when I was in the Reagan administration. these people are off the map. I know they're in New Hampshire to a certain extent. What do you think about them, and have they taken over the Pappas campaign and the Democratic Party in New Hampshire?
1: Well, they have definitely driven him further to the left. Now, you mentioned 94% with AOC. What does that mean? Maybe he's pushing 96. I don't know. But they pushed him further to the left. Here's an example. When there was a vote to cut off funding for military funding for Israel, he voted present. I mean, you know,
0: what?
1: That's the picture of fear. He voted present, fear of the left. So the issue isn't so much whether people are voting DSA in the state of New Hampshire or any other state. It's that the socialists are in charge of the party. They're driving the agenda. They're winning the primaries. And so it doesn't matter whether your Democrat member of Congress claims to be moderate. The socialists are going to be in charge, and their agenda is clear, right? It's defund the military. Well, we talked about Chris Pappas's vote to defund the military. Defund law enforcement. He certainly voted to defund immigration law enforcement. Close the prisons. Not quite sure what we're going to do with violent offenders when the socialist-led Democrat Party closes the prisons. Statehood for Puerto Rico and Washington, D.C. packed the Supreme Court. I mean, that's not you, Hugh, or me making claims. That's in the platform. And so, you know, we're at a point where someone like Chris Pappas is simply enabling these socialists, and it's not right for New Hampshire, and it's certainly not right for the country.
0: So, Senator, I spend the summer months in Maine freeloading on my brother-in-law. You can't turn around in Maine without someone telling me how much it costs to heat the house during the winter. Is that a problem in New Hampshire, and do they understand that's Democrats in New Jersey, New York, and the states, Massachusetts, that are prohibiting pipelines from getting natural gas and refined products to New Hampshire?
1: They do. You know, it's interesting how often the issue of bringing up natural gas pipelines from the middle Atlantic states to New Hampshire comes up. People understand that it's about access, and it's about access for families in central New Hampshire. That's why we need permitting reform. We obviously need to continue to produce in America. It's become really a dominant industry globally for America, and that's good for the entire country's economy. Housing affordability is certainly an issue, and frankly, I think we ought to get rid of tariffs on any building materials, bring down the cost of housing, and healthcare affordability. You know, we need to force providers to compete across state lines, give anyone who wants a health savings account a health savings account. And, you know, if you talk to a nurse or a doctor in your office, you know, they're spending 20-25% of their time on regulations, and we can do far better than that, because those are costs that we all pay in the system.
0: Okay, last question, Senator Sununu. Governor Ayotte, Jean Shaheen, Maggie Hassan, your brother, everyone is always sort of center-right or center-left. Chris Pappas is way left. I mean, he just doesn't strike me as the average New Hampshire person. Has the state moved that far? Is it moved at all to the left?
1: Oh, look, I don't think so. I think we've always been a pretty sensible center-right state, live free or die, fiscal responsibility, limited government. We take great pride in local control, give our cities and towns real power to make decisions. Those are the values that have made our state unique, right? We have the lowest state and local taxes of any state in the country. We also have the lowest crime rate and the lowest poverty rate. And look, the values that have enabled that strength or what I want to take with me to Washington. But don't make no mistakes. Washington's a mess. Washington, we need to reform Washington. And I've talked about three reforms I'll introduce on the first day that I'm in the Senate. One, term limits, right? No more career politicians. Two, let's make every member of Congress pay full price for their health care. No subsidies, no free rides until they fix what they broke. And number three, if you're like Chris Pappas and you vote to shut down government, you don't get paid. Three bills, first day in the Senate, Hugh.
0: John Sununu, I keep talking to you after Tuesday. Thank you so much for joining me, Sununu, Senate.com, Sununu, Senate.com. Thank you, John Sununu. Don't go anywhere, America. I got lots more ahead. Don't go changing that channel. Be talking with Vic Mattis of the Free Beacon right after this. Stay with us. And remember, over at Hugh Hewitt and YouTube, you can find the video of that interview with John Sununu, the video with every interview of every candidate. It's always over there. 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And if you like to get the concentrated podcast version of the show, highly concentrated Hugh, available wherever podcasts are available. 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I'll be right back.
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0: Just 2 weeks before his tragic assassination, Charlie Kirk sat down for one of his final interviews to wrestle with a timeless question. 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

0: Welcome back, America. I'm Hugh Hewitt. Vic Mattis joins me. Vic is with the Washington Free Beacon, where he's the Weekend in Culture Arts Editor. Follow Vic on X at Victorino Mattis. He's also the co-host of Getting Hammered, though he was off this week. I think that's taking his son to college week off. Am I right about that, Vic?
1: That is correct, Hugh. We had a little trip to a college out in the middle of the Midwest. We drove through the Pennsylvania Turnpike, which is interesting. The Ohio Turnpike, I have to tell you, Hugh, your state, that is a long one. That, it felt interminable until we got to Michigan. It was a lovely trip, though.
0: I want to talk to you about, first of all, the Pennsylvania Turnpike is the worst turnpike in America. And while Ohio might be boring, it is straight, flat, and the rest stops work. Can you disagree with that?
1: Okay, no, that is very true. It is definitely flat and straight in Ohio. A lot of twists and turns through the mountains and going through the Alleghenies in Pennsylvania. I would like to give a shout-out, however, Hugh. We stopped at a diner. You don't want to stop at a rest stop in Pennsylvania. There's not much to eat.
0: No.
1: But, in fact, in Somerset, PA, and it's called the Summit Diner, and it is fantastic. The food is great. It looks like a hole in the wall from the outside, but it's amazing inside, and you would love this.
0: I've been in the Somerset Diner.
1: You have, yes.
0: Oh, yes.
1: And it says that this is a politically incorrect place. We say Merry Christmas, God bless the troops, and if you don't like it, you can leave. And I loved it.
0: I think Selena Zito eats there on a weekly basis. But the funny thing about Somerset is it's almost September. You could have had a blizzard. It's way up there, and it's just the worst road in America. Do you know that began as a private turnpike, Vic?
1: No, I remember reading about it in history books about the Pennsylvania Turnpike. I didn't know it was a private road, but
0: it's
1: quite a long one.
0: I want to get to Hassan Piker. I've been talking about it all day. I can talk to you about Dolly Parton if you have a Dolly Parton thing ready, because Mary Catherine and her co-host, your guest host, talked about Dolly for the whole thing, but Mary Catherine couldn't come yesterday. Emergency situation. She's fine. I hope everyone is fine. Tell me what you think about Hassan Piker.
1: Well, if you're a Republican, he's obviously the gift that keeps on giving. I remember in 2008, Hugh, when Republicans were trying to grab onto something to be able to stop Barack Obama's cruise to the presidency, and they thought that Reverend Jeremiah Wright would be the answer to their prayers because of the crazy things he had said. But Obama was pretty much Teflon at the time. That is not the same with Abdul El-Sayed because of the things that Hassan Piker has said that are just downright incendiary. It's very hard to defend these comments. They're not just about, you know, criticisms about the government of Israel or the policies or Benjamin Netanyahu. It's saying things like, if you're Jewish and you support Zionism or the state of Israel, you have it coming to you. And, of course, that 9/11, we had it coming to us. And it goes on and on about, you know, capitalists and wanting them to die and terrible, terrible things. Democrats are definitely very uneasy about this. I saw Debbie Dingell get very upset, saying, don't bring him up to me. But the fact is, they chose Abdul El-Sayed. This is a guy who has campaigned with Hassan Piker. He hangs out with him. He goes to parties with him. And if that is the case, why do you support this man? Who supports this other guy? And they have to answer for that. So, that's the situation.
0: Now, the parallels I can come up with are from long ago, Mark Foley, disgraced congressman who got stapled on to every member of Congress in whatever cycle he was outed as being a predator. Todd Akin, who is running for Senate, I believe in Indiana, maybe it's Missouri, there was another bad candidate in Missouri, got stapled on to everyone. Yeah. The witch in Delaware got stapled on to everyone. Nick Fuentes gets stapled on to everyone. I think turnabout is fair play, and moreover, I actually think Hassan Piker has a lot more influence across their entire party than did any of those four people across the Republicans. Fair assessment?
1: I think that's very fair because, social media did not exist back then, Hugh, and now we have actual evidence of the widespread popularity, at least on the left, with Hassan Piker. It's disturbing. And obviously, we don't live in, social media is not the real world. Nevertheless, they needed him and they wanted him, on the campaign trail initially. because he was popular and they think that he can help certain candidates win. But yeah, you know, one good turn deserves another. I remember that those various campaigns, especially, you know, with in Delaware, you know, you could, that's all the media wanted to talk about. And now they feel very, very uncomfortable. I will give credit to a lot of Democrats out there, however, who are speaking out in this very seemingly the civil war. And certain people I see on social media, Jamie Metzl, who had worked for Clinton and Barack Obama, being very outspoken that this is bad news, stay away from this guy, and other very reasonable Democrats, at least relative to Hassan Piker, they need to have that conversation. And I'm all for it. The more, the better.
0: Cory Booker was the first person. Hassan Piker's comments were sort of condemned by Hakeem Jeffries, who did not name Hassan Piker about Jews are calling down violence on themselves by supporting Israel. And Jeffries pushed back against that, but he didn't name Piker. Cory Booker came out and slammed him. John Ossoff came out and slammed him today. El Sayed's still sticking with him. It may be too late. I wonder if it's too late in Michigan. Do you get the sense that Mike Rogers just needs not to shoot himself in the foot and he's going to be the next senator now?
1: Yeah, absolutely. I mean, he needs to take a page, actually, from Joe Biden in the basement in 2020. That's what people are saying. Now, I've spoken to people out in Michigan, too, who are very involved in those races. They're still very worried. I mean, this thing, it's not a done deal at all, Hugh. I mean, and according to some of their numbers, they think that it's going to be a close race, which I find thoroughly depressing if that's actually the case. But, yeah, I think that's the way that it's going right now. And that, you know, again, good for these other candidates to speak out about Hassan Piker. And, again, you mentioned Abdul El Sayed. I think the farthest he'll go is to refer to him as a Twitch streamer.
0: Right.
1: Which certainly Piker finds to be very insulting, and so their civil war continues, and I don't see an end to it, actually.
0: And last question, Vic, in your editorship of the book section for Free Beacon, has anyone written yet about the impact of streaming services like Twitch on young minds? I joined it this week just to see what it's like. I streamed a segment of my program. It's a nightmare. It is the disaggregation of thought. It's a completely incendiary world of violence and profanity. I think it will destroy the minds that go there. Has anyone written a book about it yet?
1: No, I mean, there are several books that are beginning to touch on this, but this is still a relatively sort of new phenomenon that we're beginning to absorb. I mean, you're seeing a lot of books about what happened during COVID and the pandemic and the effect of, you know, screen time on children, particularly among Gen Z, and paying the price for that. And I've had several reviews of that. Cara Claremont did a great review about the, you know, the rise and fall of an influencer. It is not a healthy life, Hugh, but we need to see more of that coming up, and we're working on that. And I do want to mention Mary Catherine Hamm has agreed to write about Dolly Parton for The Weekend Vegan this Sunday.
0: Oh, perfect, because the Getting Hammered podcast this week was fabulous about Dolly, and Mary Catherine may be the best exponent of why she was an American phenomenon. Vic Mattis, pretty good at that too, though. Follow him on X at Victorino Mattis. Listen to him most weeks on the Getting Hammered podcast, and come right back to the Hugh Hewitt Show.
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0: Welcome back, America. I'm Hugh Hewitt. Chris Murphy, senator from Connecticut, wants to be president. Not going to be the president. He did the Connecticut Mayor's In the Room podcast, cut number 18.
1: What can and should be done to solve this problem?
2: Well, I guess you first have to identify what the problem is. The problem, according to the Trump administration, is a country that has been invaded, a country that is at risk physically because of the presence of people from other countries. That is a fake problem. That is not a real problem. Nobody likes to hear this.
0: Okay, that's because it's not true. The country was invaded by 10 to 20 million people who crossed over the southern border. The vast majority of them are not dangerous, but within that number is a bell curve from super servers, wonderful people that you'd let in anyway, to dangerous criminals who have murdered and killed and done it repeatedly. And for Chris Murphy to say that's not a problem. By the way, it's also the negative externalities of a sudden wave of immigration into communities that are not prepared to serve, either in their public schools or in their public health department. A vast wave of new arrivals in the United States is simply factual. So Chris Murphy wants to simply deny reality. Not a good way to run for president. He also said this about Trump supporters in an echo of Hillary and President Obama's dismissal of Trump supporters, cut 19.
2: So it should cause yourself to think, are our priorities right? Are we believing things to be true that might not be true? And so that's where the book starts, is that, like, listen, if you're upset about Donald Trump, ask yourself, why did this country elect somebody a second time who we knew to be wildly reckless and irresponsible and racist and demagogic? It's because people are spiritually adrift in this country right now. And if we don't have an answer for how to give people more purpose when they wake up in the morning, then I think we're just in for more of this.
0: So I want you to listen to this carefully. Senator Murphy is talking about you, and he's got a new book out. I'll welcome on the program. I didn't know he had a new book out. I'd love to talk to him about it, but listen to him talk about you. Cut number 19.
2: So it should cause yourself to think, are our priorities right? Are we believing things to be true that might not be true? And so that's where the book starts, is that, like, listen, if you're upset about Donald Trump, ask yourself, why did this country elect somebody a second time who we knew to be wildly reckless and irresponsible and racist and demagogic? It's because people are spiritually adrift in this country right now. And if we don't have an answer for how to give people more purpose when they wake up in the morning, then I think we're just in for more of this.
0: So you are spiritually adrift. You don't have purpose in your life. You're a racist. You're demagogic. You don't have to agree with Donald Trump. He's not a racist. He's about the opposite of a racist. And if you say he's a racist, that is, in fact, a reflection on your ability to judge. But the sweeping statement that we are spiritually adrift, I'm not. I'm not spiritually adrift. I believe in God the Father, Almighty Maker of heaven and earth, and Jesus Christ, His only begotten Son, our God, our Lord. He's conceived by the Holy Spirit, born of the Virgin Mary, suffered under Pontius Pilate, was crucified, died, and was buried, descended into hell. On the third day, He rose again from the dead, seated at the right hand of the Father. From thence, He shall come to judge the quick and the dead. I believe in the Holy Spirit, the Holy Catholic Church, the Roman Catholic, the forgiveness of sins, the resurrection of the body, and life everlasting. Amen. I think that's the Apostles' Creed. I may have gone too fast. I'm not spiritually adrift. I did Catholic Mass on Saturday and Presbyterian Church on Sunday. I am not spiritually adrift. I don't know what Chris Murphy believes. I think 40% of America basically can say the Apostles' Creed, more or less. And they certainly can say the Our Father. The Catholics can say the Hail Mary. They're not spiritually adrift. We're not spiritually adrift. We are confronted with some unique problems, including the Chinese Communist Party. We are confronted with some unique problems, including a $40 trillion debt. We are confronted with some unique problems about AI and what it's going to do. We're confronted with the problem of hypersonics. John Ellis's news items this morning, and again, I get it every morning, first thing I read after I say my morning prayers. I'm like Martin Luther, say the Apostles' Creed and the Our Father, and you're okay to start the day. And then I go to news items. And today, China's hypersonic missile fleet is large and growing. Those are like 10-minute weapons. Right, they can launch 1,000 10-minute weapons. Would they do it? We didn't think the Japanese would do it. Do we have a defense? No, we don't. We have problems. One of those problems is not being spiritually adrift. One of those problems is Hassan Piker, and another one is the United States Senator named Chris Murphy, who doesn't know what he's talking about. Stay tuned. Josh Kroshauer is next on The Hugh Hewitt Show.
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5: So I invested in one of those fancy new exercise bikes. 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

0: Josh, first of all, what's your 30,000-foot view of this phenomenon?
1: Well, look, we could see it coming a long time ago. We had been asking a lot of Democratic lawmakers and candidates what they thought of Hassan Piker and whether it was appropriate for, you know, it was stunning how his extremist rhetoric was not being condemned. And John Ossoff was the latest Democratic senator to speak out against him. Today, he's obviously in a reelection campaign. We asked him 4 months ago at his office, whether he what he thought about Piker, because actually Piker had said he was one of his sleeper favorites for a presidential candidate in 2028. And Ossoff's office did not respond. They would not answer the question. Now they did, now that he's becoming an obvious liability for the Democratic Party. But that's, you know, it shouldn't be that – it shouldn't require that much bravery to speak out against an anti-Semitic, anti-American, someone who kind of praised 9/11 figure. But that's what it's taken. Hakeem Jeffries did. Cory Booker did. There are a lot of Democrats – or I shouldn't say a lot, but there are a number of Democrats that have in the last 24 hours – but for some reason, it's taken a lot of courage for Democrats to speak out against this extremism.
0: Now, I want to make sure we get the chronology correct. Last week was a culminating moment when Piker warned American Jews that they would suffer the consequences of supporting Israel. It was not veiled at all. It was a threat that somebody else, not Piker, but somebody else would do violence to American Jews for supporting Israel. I don't have the exact quote here, but that is a fair paraphrase. The day after that, leader Jeffries, Hakeem Jeffries, Democratic leader in the House, condemned the comment but did not name Hassan Piker, which was cowardly. The next day, Cory Booker named Hassan Piker and slapped him down hard. The next day, today, John Ossoff did it. Abdul El-Sayed refuses to do it. Is he just giving up on winning? Do you think his numbers are so bad that he's giving up on winning? Josh Koshauer?
1: Well, this is going to be, Hugh, this is going to be a close race. This is an environment that it's a tough environment. We've talked about the environment for Republicans. It's a typically challenging year, but the fact that this race is competitive. I think Mike Rogers is up in the, you know, you see, depending on the poll you're looking at, but Rogers leads in the Fox poll by 4 points and is statistically tied in the last other quality public poll of this race. I mean, it shows how weak of a candidate El-Sayed is. And look, I think the person to really focus on is Hillary Scolton, who is a Democrat, a moderate in Michigan. She's from the Grand Rapids area. She, even before Hakeem Jeffries put out his statement, she not only condemned Hassan Piker by name after he made those comments, but said she could not endorse Abdul El-Sayed, the implication being that he's refusing to condemn this guy's worldview and this guy's comments. So she's a Michigan Democrat who is in a swing district and is someone who's always been someone who's, I think, got good political instincts, and she refuses to even endorse El-Sayed because of her concerns about his record. I'd also point you to, we wrote about this yesterday in Jewish Insider, but the Attorney General of Michigan, Dana Nessel, who is a progressive Democrat who is Jewish, did a podcast with The Atlantic, and she said that she was really worried about the fact that El-Sayed couldn't unequivocally condemn the terrorist attack at Temple Israel, which happened in Michigan, had nothing to do, obviously, with the Middle East, but had a hard time unequivocally condemning the attack and said famously, hurt people, when he actually was asked about it shortly after the attack took place. And she said that was something that really, really was a concern of hers in the interview with The Atlantic. So this is Democrats who follow El-Sayed's record and follow Michigan politics know that this person is not condemning Hassan Piker, likely because he agrees with a lot of what Hassan Piker says.
0: Now, I from afar, I can be wrong, of course. I think he's lost already. But I am reminded of the blast radius of Republicans of the past. Mark Foley, Todd Akin, Christine O'Donnell. More recently, the blast radius of an influencer, Nick Fuentes, who's a reprehensible human being. They all blast out and they cover people in their muck and their smoke. I think Piker and El-Sayed are hurting Chris Pappas in New Hampshire, Troy Jackson in Michigan, Peggy Flanagan in Minnesota, Tallarico in Texas. I think they're hurting even old Sherrod Brown.

0: on the infirm in Ohio. I just think the blast radius is enormous here, Josh.
1: Well, look, I will say that when your party is trying to win the Senate by competing in red state races, Texas, Ohio, Iowa, you name a bunch of them, for the brand of the Democratic Party not to be seen as putting this guy beyond the pale is a problem. I do think overall the environment, like I said, I think given you're dealing with, you know, the headwinds of a first midterm of the sitting president, you have Republicans in power in Washington, the overall environment is I think favorable. But you have the rise of the socialists. We've talked about that a lot. It's not just Piker and El Sayed, but you have these candidates that are going to be nominated and elected to Congress. And you have the fact that Democrats behind, I mean, look, we're Chuck Schumer, by the way. I mean, it's kind of notable that Hakeem Jeffries was the one who put out the statement, but Senate Minority Leader Schumer, who literally wrote a book about anti-Semitism this year, couldn't say anything similar. So it really does show how divided the party is and how hard it has been for them to find their any kind of voice.
0: Did you see Patrick Ruffini's post today about the gap in voter enthusiasm between Democrats and Republicans, which was double digits 6 months ago, has closed to narrow single digits? That's very bad news for the Democrats. The Republicans are getting interested. They're getting motivated, Josh. That's good.
1: Yeah. I didn't see the numbers, but it doesn't surprise me. Look, we're in a period of politics where negative polarization is the name of the game, and this – as you note, Hugh, when you can point to a lot of notable figures like Piker and like a lot of the other folks that Democrats have nominated as socialists and far to the left, that is going to give Democrats reason, or sorry, that's going to give maybe otherwise passive Republican voters reason to show up at the polls. So we'll see that number, you know, the enthusiasm gap narrow as we get closer to the midterm election.
0: Josh Krashauer can be followed on X at Josh Krashauer, KrashauerAR, Josh Krashauer. Read him at Jewish Insider as well. And stay with me, Hugh Hewitt. I'll be right back on the other side on The Hugh Hewitt Show.
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0: Welcome back, America. I'm Hugh Hewitt. Coming up the hour of Hasan Piker, Jim Garrity leads it off. Abe Greenwald will be along, and lots of clips that Dwayne found. Here are a couple of samples. Cut number four.
1: The reason why you're seeing this uniparty approach is because every Israel First Democrat, every AIPAC Democrat, wants to get rid of me. But they don't want to just get rid of me. They want to get rid of all of us. They want to get rid of the 90% of their base of the party that is demanding this change from the party. And that's it. And no one will say it. Obviously, even the new crop of Democrats can't say it because we haven't been able to build enough power internally in the party to come out and be like, the hell are we doing, Hakeem Jeffries, instead of addressing the fact that you're having private closed-door meetings with Jared Kushner? You're over here on CNN condemning Hasan Piker? How about you condemn yourself?
0: Okay, cut number five.
1: And of course, on the other side of this, on the other side of this insane saga, is the reality that, I am being talked about in mainstream news every single f***ing day. And yet, despite my accessibility as a media figure, I don't get to talk on my own. You can't just interrogate my views. You can't have an interrogation of my views. You guys had Max Miller on. You know what I mean? You have everybody on. I am such an odious figure that you can talk about me and clip me out of context, negatively frame everything that I'm saying, lie, outright defame, slander, smear. But you can't hear from me personally?
0: All I've done is play clips of him all day long from yesterday. I'll do it again next hour. Not defaming. It's what he said. I'm in the Relief Factor studio. I want to remind you about that because I take it every day. I take it in hour number one. I remind you in hours two and three that I've been taking it for more than 15 years. The only supplement I've taken for more than 20 years because I'm not a supplement guy. I am a trundler. I used to be a runner. I was a racer. Then I became a runner. Then I became a trundler because I'm getting older and slower, but I'm still out there. 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
4: News this hour from Town Hall. I'm Justin Walker. A so-called tribute to the great Dolly Parton is now drawing a lot of heavy criticism.
5: Michigan Democratic Senate nominee Abdul El-Sayed is facing backlash for using Dolly Parton's death to make a political point. El-Sayed posted that Parton used her music to highlight poverty, inequality, and struggle. Critics say he politicized the passing of a figure known for staying out of partisan fights. The post was widely ratioed, with users arguing Parton's life reflected the American dream, not a left-wing message. Willie Nelson, Washington.
4: Another fight on the way as a federal judge has temporarily paused President Trump's effort to standardize how states handle mail-in ballots prior to the midterms. That 14-day hold pattern follows a new administration rule requiring states to provide voter lists and use standardized ballot envelopes before the Postal Service delivers the ballots. Cases of illness from lettuce spreading. Here's Lisa Dwyer.
6: The Food and Drug Administration says the outbreak now involves 20 states and more than 11,400 people. The new states are Georgia, Tennessee, and Texas. Federal regulators have focused their investigation on lettuce from a farm in central Mexico operated by Taylor Farms. The FDA says its inspectors are on site and continue to test and investigate its practices. Cyclospora is a microscopic parasite that causes watery diarrhea. I'm Lisa Dwyer.
4: Tropical storms Carina and Lowell have both formed in the Pacific, far from land. National Hurricane Center says both are likely to become hurricanes in the next few days. However, there's no coastal watches nor warnings for either of them right now. Meanwhile, in the Atlantic, Tropical Storm Dolly has formed, and we'll tell you right now, officials say that storm's name has no connection to Dolly Parton's death. More on these stories, townhall.com.
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4: White House press secretary has left the job.
9: I'll miss you guys. I know that's probably not something anyone would expect me to say, but obviously it's been great working with all of you.
10: Caroline Levitt speaking to reporters as she leaves her job at the podium as White House press secretary. She thanks President Trump for this amazing opportunity, but for now she's heading home to care for her baby daughter and two-year-old son.
9: 90% of it is taking all of your calls at 5 in the morning and 11 p.m. at night, and I won't really miss that, but I will miss working with you guys every day.
10: Laura Winters reporting.
4: North Carolina GOP Congressman Chuck Edwards calling on House colleagues to reconsider an ethics committee report that found he engaged in persistent, unprofessional, and inappropriate conduct to female aides and recommended his censure. The panel recommended that, but it also registers the House disapproval of a lawmaker's conduct. Breaking news and analysis, townhall.com. 9/11 mastermind Khalid Sheikh Mohammed finally will go to trial in 2028. Here's Bernie Bennett.
11: The announcement comes just weeks before the 25th anniversary of the most lethal foreign attack on U.S. soil in our nation's 250-year history. The New York Post reports, quote, the mastermind of the 9/11 attacks and three other terrorists held at Guantanamo Bay will finally stand trial in 2028, a military judge ruled Wednesday. Government prosecutors requested a January 2027 trial, but the judge rejected that bid and set it for June 5, 2028, citing a slew of pretrial rulings the court needs to make before the proceedings start. Bernie Bennett, Washington.
4: Ratko Mladic, notorious Bosnian Serb general, dead at 84 after serving a life sentence for war crimes. UN officials confirm his death in The Hague at a hospital. He was sentenced in 2017 for his role in the Bosnian War that left more than 100,000 dead. More on these stories, townhall.com.
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0: morning, evening, Grace America. I'm Hugh Hewitt. Welcome to the Hour of Hassan Piker. And you might say to yourself, every hour has been Hassan Piker for like a month. No, I'm going to drill down with Jim Garrity, Washington Post columnist, National Review columnist, author of The Morning Jolt, every day from National Review, host of the Three Martini podcast, frequent contributor to the National Review's The Editor's Podcast. I'm going to do it with Abe Greenwald, commentary's executive editor. I'm going to play a lot of clips that poor Dwayne had to listen to 3 hours or 6 hours of Hassan Piker yesterday. But I wanted to start with Jim because Jim actually has a political memory. He used to have a Sherpa, a special Oracle of Delphi guy who I think is dead or gone, so he can't ask him about this. Jim, here are my names for you. Christine O'Donnell, Richard Murdoch, Sharon Angle, Roy Moore, Mark Foley, Todd Akin. These are Republican candidates of yore. They're like ghosts of Christmas past that are terrible memories. Is Abdul El-Sayed going to become that, where he drags down the whole ticket because Hassan Piker is his Nick Fuentes?
1: Interesting, Hugh. When you were going for like past comparisons, I was wondering about Marcos Melitzis, formerly of the namesake of Daily Kos. By the way, when you mentioned my name, my mentor, he has passed away, Hugh, so I can just Obi-Wan Kenobi, who I talked about through the 2004. Was Tony Dolan, Ronald Reagan's chief speechwriter.
0: Oh, Tony and I went to mass together often. Yeah.
1: Yeah. I'm proud that Tony didn't mention to you that he was Obi-Wan Kenobi, because as older, he got looser and looser about, but people used to speculate if it was Karl Rove. People used to speculate if it was Newt Gingrich. I believe somebody asked Karl Rove, "Are you Obi-Wan Kenobi?" And God bless Karl Rove. He said, "I can't answer that question." And,
0: well, that's like being Deep Throat. Everyone thought Fred Fielding, my boss, was Deep Throat, and he wasn't. It turned out to be number two at the FBI. But Tony, you should tell people about Tony. He's a genius with the written word, but he was very Trumpy. So he probably got mad at you.
1: Yeah, so 2008, so I wrote about this for National Review shortly after Tony passed. He was very big into Newt Gingrich. And in 2012, Newt Gingrich was running for president. Mark Stein, formerly of National Review, wrote a cover piece on Newt Gingrich. It was very skeptical. Portrayed him on the cover as Marvin the Martian, right? So this was a tough, hard-hitting, mocking.
0: Mark Stein piece. Special, yeah.
1: Yeah, and Tony took it personally. And Tony felt like National Review had lost its way and all that stuff. And this is a rather bittersweet note of this. Tony just stopped talking to me. He just dropped me as a mentor. And I think fondly of our years together. I'll be honest, it did not feel good to be dropped by a guy who, because he was mad at your bosses and the decisions they had made. And but essentially, so Hugh, you've been kind enough to talk up the books on the back door about the Dangerous Click series. Tony Dolan's out of my life. The characters in the Dangerous Click series have this mercurial mentor named Merlin, right?
0: Oh,
1: it's a spy thriller series. But somebody once said, "Is Merlin Obi-Wan Kenobi?" And the short answer is, I had never meant it that way, but yeah. I ended up like a lot of that character, and then I suddenly kind of connected to this person in my life who had been so brilliant and so inspirational and such a great help, but who also could just turn on you and decide he didn't want to deal with you anymore.
0: Oh, Tony got mad at me for 10 years, too, but I didn't. But he got over being mad at me once we ran into each other.
1: I'm glad I'm not alone. It's in the club.
0: No.
1: It's somebody, this classic impassioned Irishman. Who deep down needed a cause to fight for and was always a true believer in that cause. And so, but he did join the Trump administration in what seemed like this largely symbolic, senior advisor role shortly before he passed. And so, it's like Tony Dolan. So that's all that. I'm sure this is not what you wanted to get into when discussing
0: Hassan
1: Piker.
0: You know politics, and I ran down all that list of names because you'll know whether Abdul El-Sayed is in that category, and Hassan Piker is in the Nick Fuentes category, or the guy from Daily Kos. What's the analogy? What operates here?
1: Sure. One is the idea of, he could be radio. And what's interesting is that Piker is not on the ballot. Abdul El-Sayed has not done nearly enough to distance himself from it. And this is one of those things where, a normal campaign would say, oh, you know, Hassan and I go way back. We're buddies, but man, he says some crazy stuff, and I don't know what he's talking about. And no, America did not deserve 9/11. And when he says that kind of stuff, I want to check him for a concussion or something like that. Like you do something where you make very clear you're not with him on his controversial statements. Abdul al-Sayed, like, not only is he refusing to distance himself from Hassan Piker, he at least as of last time I checked, Abdul al-Sayed is set to spend Labor Day weekend speaking at the Islamic Society of North America's conference in Detroit. Now, Hugh, I know this is going to shock you, but some of the speakers at that conference are kind of on the controversial side. People who have promoted child marriage, people who have said, like, everything you would expect to be in terms of incendiary rhetoric from some Muslim leaders who are not mainstream, right?
0: Fundamentalist.
1: If your name is Abdul al-Sayed, you're going to get the Muslim vote in the state of Michigan, right? You don't need to worry about that demographic at all. You don't have to worry about soccer moms and working class and auto workers and all these other groups that you need to worry about. And instead, he's spending part of Labor Day weekend trying to win with an audience that is already voting for him. And so it's very – he wants – Abdul al-Sayed, in addition to all of his other flaws, like, he's very cocky. And he really seems to think, I'm not just going to win the Senate race against Mike Rogers, who's probably the best pick the Republicans could have gotten. And I'm going to do it my way. And I'm not going to have to compromise. And I'm not going to have to moderate. And I'm not going to have to distance myself from any of my more extreme supporters. And I think if you're a Michigan Democrat, you're tearing your hair out over this, because that's traditional. Traditionally, you win the primary, and particularly when you win a very divisive primary by a narrow margin, all of a sudden, you're a Care Bear. You're Mr. Hugs and Kisses, and I'm Main Street. Don't go to the Islamic Society conference. Go to the apple picking festival. Go to anything that is
0: mainstream. Go to Mackinac Island. Yeah.
1: Right? You know, yeah. And say, oh, I was so wrong about this place. I love this place. You know, I thank goodness we're away from the cars or something. I don't know. There is something. It's not just that Abdul al-Sayed is trying to win this race, you know, without moderate. He's trying to do it his way. And to win a full-throated endorsement for the DSA agenda, and I think that's a tall order, even in a year that otherwise looks bad. We have time for like one more anecdote or segment.
0: Well, I want to tell you what's coming. What's coming is 15 minutes of clips from his six-hour nightmare yesterday. He lost it yesterday. Hassan Piker did, and I think it's going to stick to every Democrat, but it's definitely going to stick to Abdul al-Sayed.
1: Okay, Hugh, you want people to listen to your program, right?
0: I
1: mean, like, this, people are going to turn off their radios if you keep playing that much Hassan Piker. But so I was thinking about 2006, right? Republican president, there's a war in the Middle East, economy's not doing great, and there's a bunch of sex scandals involving Republicans. Nothing like this year, right? That, you know, but that year, so Obi-Wan or Tony Dolan and I are talking regularly, and he's looking at it. And I'm not surprised by what you said in an earlier segment about Patrick Ruffini. Republican enthusiasm is starting to pick up. You very rarely have a cycle where the bases of both parties aren't fired up. I just think that, you know, the era we're in, the idea that the Republican base was going to stay lethargic and disinterested all the way through to November was just never a realistic expectation, right? So it'll turn into the two bases competing against each other. It might still be a bad year for Republicans. But 2006, at one point, they were talking about a 50-seat swing. Democrats won 31, and everybody was – and you know, Tony and I looked at the numbers and were saying the Republican base is coming home. Democrats pick up 31 seats, and people are like, what are you talking about? You know, how did – what do you mean the base came home? Well, 19 seats were 5% or less.
0: Oh.
1: So that 50-seat projection, 19 – you know, the Republicans came home in enough of them to put Republicans over the top of the 19. That was the Republican base coming home. It was going to be even worse, you know, 2 weeks earlier. So it would not surprise me if things are looking bad, and then somewhere around mid-October, you start seeing Republican enthusiasm grow, pull even with the Democrats. And will that be enough to save a Republican House? I don't know. The redistricting will help some. You know, it's a tough environment. There's no getting around that.
0: Is Hassan Piker going to help?
1: Not in the slightest. And I think if you're – it's interesting. I wonder how much of what we've seen in the last year or so is a DSA rising or just the collapse of the centrist wing or branch or side of the Democratic Party? Because if you're a Democratic voter, right, since 2020 or so, you've been told by Democrats, don't worry, Biden's not too old. Don't worry, Biden can handle another, you know, term. Don't worry, he'll be fine in the debate. Whoops, okay, he wasn't fine in the debate, but don't worry, Kamala Harris is here. We don't have time for a primary. We don't have time to debate who the nominee should be. It's going to be Harris. Don't worry, Tim Walz is going to be great. Don't worry, Harris is ahead. Don't worry, her fundraising is, you know, all the money we're raising is going to useful things. And then she loses not just the race, not just the popular vote, but all seven swing states. Right?
0: And now they're pay no attention to Hassan Piker and Abdul El-Sayed. And that's what they're saying.
1: I'm just saying that, like, if you're a Democratic, why do you have any faith in the establishment? What have they done to earn your confidence? What have they been right about anything in the last 5 to 6 years?
0: Well said. Jim Garrity, follow him at Jim Garrity. Read him in the Post, National Review. Listen to Three Martini Lunch and the Editors. And stay tuned. 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
2: I'm Stacey Garrity, and I'm running for governor of Pennsylvania. 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
9: Giselle.
0: Welcome back, America. Hugh Hewitt. I was on Fox News earlier with Jackie Heinrich. She asked me about Hassan Piker. I wrote a column for Fox News about it today. Here's that clip from earlier this afternoon, cut number 13.
9: Let's bring in Fox News contributor Hugh Hewitt, who writes for FoxNews.com today. Hassan Piker's radical rhetoric is becoming Democrats' 2026 brand. Hugh, great to see you. Is Hassan Piker just a streamer?
0: No, he's not. And it's very difficult for Abdul El-Sayed to say he's just a streamer when it was, in fact, Hassan Piker who carried Abdul El-Sayed over the finish line. Remind the audience, there were 1.5 million votes cast in the Democratic primary up north in Michigan, Haley Stevens against Abdul El-Sayed. Abdul El-Sayed won by 15,000 votes, 1%. He was campaigning in the days and weeks, indeed the night of, at a pool party streaming with Hassan Piker in Michigan. So Abdul El-Sayed owes his nomination to Hassan Piker. Now he doesn't want him because he's radioactive. In fact, earlier today, John Ossoff denounced Hassan Piker. Yesterday, Cory Booker denounced Hassan Piker. Democrats are lining up to say Hassan Piker's got nothing to do with me because he's radioactive, but it's too late. This was the summer of the DSA, the Democrat Socialists of America. It's ending with a focus on Hassan Piker, and Hassan Piker is bringing down everyone in the Democratic Party, most especially Abdul El-Sayed. I don't know what his internals are. I haven't seen them, but the efforts he's gone to put distance between himself and Piker, enormous efforts, and it's not going to work.
9: Is it really all that enormous, though? I mean, the statement after the most recent episode with Hassan Piker didn't even mention Hassan Piker's name. You would think that if Abdul El-Sayed wanted to really put distance between himself and this Twitch streamer, he would call him out by name. He would, you know, name and shame the actions that he finds reprehensible. And we have not seen that. Meantime, it's having an impact on Jewish people. You have in Michigan the attorney general talking about potentially leaving the Democratic Party because of the incoming that she is feeling. Listen to this.
10: I have people saying, you are not going to tell us what you deem to be anti-Semitic. We'll decide what's anti-Semitic. That's not up for you, the Jewish population, to decide. And I find that to be very off-putting and offensive. I was Jewish before I was ever a member of the Democratic Party. And if I have to, I'll be Jewish afterwards, too.
9: It seems like we're hearing more and more of that lately, Hugh.
0: We are. We heard it from John Ossoff. We heard it from Cory Booker. We heard it from the Attorney General. We hear from congresspeople. Here's the basic problem. When you invite someone to move in with you, if you're going to lease a two-bedroom apartment in a small building, your roommate is your roommate is your roommate. And that roommate affects not only you, if they happen to be a psycho or they happen to be outside the bounds of what people consider to be ordinary habits of living. They are stuck with you for as long as the lease runs. Moreover, they pollute the entire building. Hassan Piker is that guy, that terrible roommate, that radioactive presence in your life. And Abdul El-Sayed wants to cut him off. There's only really one way to do it, which is to evict him. And that's very difficult to do when he got you there, when he found the apartment, when he put the deposit down, when he paid the security deposit. Hassan Piker is Abdul El-Sayed. Mike Rogers calls him their running mates, and Mike Rogers is right in Michigan. But Piker is also a running mate for every Democrat who's gotten close to the DSA, who's DSA adjacent. I look at Troy Jackson in Maine running against Susan Collins. That's a Hassan Piker rate. I look at Chris Pappas running in New Hampshire. He's got a Hassan Piker problem. I look at Tallarico in Texas, Peggy Flanagan in Minnesota. They all have Hassan Piker problems. And the only way you get out of that, and I don't even know if it works, is to go in front of the cameras, look it straight in the camera and say, I denounce Hassan Piker. He is a radical anti-Semite, addicted to violent rhetoric of the sort that is destroying the United States. I made a mistake having anything to do with him. I was fooled. I am bad. I'm done. That's how you get it done. And that is, by the way, not going to happen. Hassan Piker yesterday had a complete crash out for 3 hours on Twitch. Generalissimo listened to it and grabbed some segments for us. This is from yesterday. Cut number one, Hassan Piker.
11: It means something that I've actively advocated against my whole life. It's orchestrated. It's completely orchestrated. Yeah, GL DeVittorio said, every Dem political figure falling for the trap of spending more time on Hassan Piker than attacking Republicans is at best easily duped, and at worst has something to gain from Democrats losing in November. Either way, they shouldn't be taken seriously as a leader nor advisor.
0: All right, cut number two.
12: Every prominent Dem disavows me for saying Jews are not a monolith. Yeah, I think it's going to get to a point where it's just like me versus the world with this issue, because there are plenty of people on the anti-Zionist side who are literally saying Jews are a monolith. And there are plenty of people on the pro-Israel side that are saying the same as well.
0: No, there aren't. More Hassan Piker from yesterday, cut number four.
11: The reason why you're seeing this uniparty approach is because every Israel First Democrat, every AIPAC Democrat wants to get rid of me. But they don't want to just get rid of me. They want to get rid of all of us. They want to get rid of the 90% of their base of the party that is demanding this change from the party. And that's it. And no one will say it. Obviously, even the new crop of Democrats can't say it, because we haven't been able to build enough power internally in the party to come out and be like, the hell are we doing, Akeem Jeffries, instead of addressing the fact that you're having private closed-door meetings with Jared Kushner?
0: All right, cut number six. Cut number six.
11: These guys are toying with the Senate majority now? Yes. Yes. They want the Democrats to lose. Democrats want the Democrats not to gain a Senate majority, if that means that there will be Israel critics.
0: Cut number seven.
11: Many of you do not understand the complicated ways of being a public personality, not a private citizen, but a public personality, and political speech. You do not understand how difficult it is to actually prosecute a defamation claim.
0: Yeah, you know what? Truth is a defense. Cut number eight.
11: This also is part of the problem. Like, boomers don't understand streaming at all, so they just think that all I do is run around and say, like, heinous things, you know? These are defenders of child killers. I'm sorry.
0: Cut number nine.
11: If you're a defender of Israel, your word means...
0: Cut number nine.
11: I never thought that I would be the recipient of this. I never thought that I would be at the heart of this united front approach coming from centrist pundits, right-wing Democrats, the entirety of the Republican Party.
0: You get it? And there's more. There's lots more. I'll play some for Abe Greenwald. I'll play some more coming back. Hassan Piker thinks he's a victim, when in fact, all people have done is pay attention to what he says. He's ruined Abdul El-Sayed. He's going to ruin all the Democrats. Stay tuned.
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10: People.
9: Welcome back, America. Abe Greenwald coming up after the break because I want someone to check me on what I think is a nightmare for the Democrats. I've been there before as a Republican. I've seen Republicans collapse and bring the party down with them because they said a stupid thing or they associated with the wrong person. Well, Sean Piker is the running mate of Abdul El-Sayed. He's super glued to El-Sayed. As I said on Fox earlier, he's the roommate that signed the lease and put the security deposit down and made the first and last month's rent. They can't get him out of the house. And he's not going. Couple more clips, because Dwayne did a great job suffering the pollution of listening to Twitch stream yesterday by Hassan Piker. Cut number 11.
10: I'm doing all right, though. Part of that is because, look, I worry about Abdul. But I think they're going overboard. I think they're really, really going overboard. And they're doing this over Israel again. And anytime they do this over a 90-10 issue, the same problem persists. I think that was the biggest mistake for Abdul, was to cave on the faulty smears on the issue that where the overwhelming majority support is on his side.
9: Okay. The fact that he eats and is kind of a slob in the middle of the Twitch stream, he's very marginal, but he's attached himself to every Democrat. Cut number 12.
10: So, yeah, it hurts my soul that Abdul El-Sayed is in this unique position where he has to toe the line, okay? Because the expectation, even if he understands the context of every single smear, and I'm certain, given the similarity of positions that he has with the broader anti-Zionist movement, he obviously intimately understands the way that these smear campaigns work, because he has been the recipient of the same smear campaigns. So what is he supposed to do? Run around and constantly address every f***ing smear at my behest? Because if he were to do that, then he gets bogged down on this nonsense where every moment that he's spent defending me is a moment where he's not talking about his policy.
9: All right, so Abdul El-Sayed has not run away from Hassan Piker, anything but that. In fact, he keeps giving us new information, new material. Abdul El-Sayed himself, 2025 Bernie Sanders Fight the Oligarchs rally in Kalamazoo, Michigan, cut number 17.
11: We need Democrats who have the courage to stand up to the power brokers in our own party, let alone Trump and his goons. We don't back down. We don't back down. We don't back down. With all due respect, if they go low, we don't go high. We take them to the mud and choke them out.
9: Choke them out. Way to go, El-Sayed. Cut number 16 on the 2025 podcast.
12: What have you found in your travels that you would say America could gain from back home or anything like that?
13: Community.
12: Yeah.
13: I think the hardest part about American life right now is that we've been, like, deeply atomized, right? Mm-hmm. We're told that all the community we need is on a little computer on our hips.
12: Mm-hmm.
13: And that's not community. You don't feel that.
12: No.
13: I think people are desperate to feel something here.
12: Yeah.
13: And I think there, for all of the challenges that much massive humanity can bring, you're constantly enveloped in other people's humanity. It's like mm-hmm. a beautiful thing.
12: Yeah.
13: And I wish we had more of that. And I find myself, right, like, you know, the thing about being and living and engaging with other people is that it's inconvenient. It is.
12: Yeah.
13: By its nature, it's inconvenient.
12: Mm-hmm.
13: But, like, what is life about?
12: Mm-hmm.
13: Are we just trying to be, like, conveniently shuttled between one thing and the next? Like,
12: yeah.
13: Never really feeling one another? Never really, like, being a part of something bigger? Like, you go to any wedding back home.
12: Yes.
13: Right? I mean, it's just, like, this just celebration of humanity.
12: It is.
9: Right, back home, he's talking about, is Egypt. I don't know if that's going to fly. Hassan Piker, coming up, Ed Greenwald. Don't forget, Carbon Zero is the book I've been telling you about, sponsorship this week in the Hugh Hewitt Book Club. The interview with Craig Stanfill, the author of Carbon Zero, is over at my YouTube channel. When you go there to listen to it, about how bad could AI be? Carbon Zero is a dystopian novel. Dr. Stanfill, a pioneer in AI, sat back and wrote about how bad it could be. All you have to do is head over to Hugh Hewitt, YouTube. You can find the interview with Dr. Stanfill, or you can go to Amazon.com, type in Craig Stanfill, the title Carbon Zero. 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Carbon Zero has been selling a lot this week because of that interview on Monday. I'm not surprised. But go and avail yourself of Carbon Zero at Amazon.com, Craig Stanfield, and enjoy a look into the darkness of AI ahead. I'll be right back with Ed Greenblatt.
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9: Just 2 weeks before his tragic assassination, Charlie Kirk sat down for one of his final interviews to wrestle with a timeless question. 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

0: not someone who's running for office, not someone who is in the Democratic Party, but a media personality, I think it creates the illusion that the worst thing about someone like Abdul El-Sayed or any of the other radical DSA candidates is that they have an association with Hassan Piker. That is not the worst thing about them. The worst thing about them is that they have horrible, dangerous, anti-American, anti-Semitic ideas. So does Piker, of course. But I feared for a while that the focus, this hyper-focus on Piker, would turn him into a kind of heat shield. And my fear now is that should the Democrats and the radicals and the ones who have enabled the radicals, should they now decide that this association with Piker has become more trouble than it's worth, I fear that people may think, oh, well, they've cut ties with Piker, now they're fine. Cutting ties with Piker will not make them fine.
1: I think you're right, Abe, but I don't think you're right about the ability to cut ties with Piker. Well, it's like Chernobyl. You don't get to leave Chernobyl undamaged. Let me just play you a couple of clips from Piker yesterday. And remember, Piker is the de facto brand of the Democrats, along with the DSA co-chair, of whom there are a million of them, and they all say things like, we hate the Constitution. This has become the cycle. Here's Hassan Piker yesterday, cut number 8.
2: This also is part of the problem. Like, boomers don't understand streaming at all, so they just think that all I do is run around and say, like, heinous things, you know? These are defenders of child killers. I'm sorry. If you're a defender of Israel, your word means nothing to me, okay? If you're a defender of genocide, you've already defended the worst crime.
1: All right, one more, Abe. Cut number 10.
2: You want AIPAC to win? Get the fuck out of here. Here's the thing. I see this as going through the motions of the same process that AIPAC is going through right now. It's not a secret that they despise me, okay? And I welcome them. I welcome their hatred. Not a secret. It's fine. Your boos mean nothing when I've seen what makes you cheer. And what makes you cheer is the death of children, okay? Death and destruction, a genocide.
1: So here's the Abe, thing. I don't think you can distance yourself from that effectively in 70 days or 68 days. I think it's already baked in.
0: I would have to agree with you. But there's always a chance that if you just say the right words, this is my problem with calling for apologies from public figures for offensive statements, as if it changes the fact that they said what they said or as if it changes what's in their heart. There's always the chance that someone who's on the fence, maybe was some Democratic American on the fence, you know, they're generally liberal, but maybe the Democrats the party is being too ingratiating with these radicals. Now they cut ties. They go, okay, I feel better. Now I can pull the lever. Now I'm still one of them. And I would hate to see that happen, because I think there needs to be a comprehensive reckoning with the radical infiltration and takeover of the left, the liberals, and the Democratic Party.
1: So I agree with that, Abe. And the comprehensive reckoning comes by, I'm using an Alinsky-eye tactic, focus on one person who defines everything that you don't like, and that is Piker, and then turn all your fire on him and make the Democrats pay for that, and they have to vomit him out. We can't do that for them. They have to do it. And what they've done thus far is not vomiting it out, is it?
0: No, I mean, that's the other thing. You know, they have stood by his side in one way or another for quite a while now. And, you know, the thing, Hugh, about the clips that you

0: that you played, those are just the most recent.
1: Right.
0: They have embraced this man years after he said the U.S. deserved 9/11, after he said that Israel, the government of Israel, is far worse than Hamas. He would take Hamas any day over Israel, and so on. So that none of that was a problem for them. He said some recent things, which you've probably already covered, in addition to the ones that you've played me, that were unalloyed calls for incitement against American Jews for the crime of supporting Israel. This is only the latest thing out of his mouth, and there will be more in the coming weeks. See, that is the other problem. Piper loves this. This is his brand. He's becoming a superstar. So he's not going to give the Democrats, who just would love for him to quiet down a little bit, he's not going to give them a break.
1: No, he's not. And we'll leave it there, because I think he's more radioactive than Nick Fuentes, who's as radioactive as anyone in American politics. And now the Democrats are stuck with him in a way that the Republicans are not stuck with Nick Fuentes. No one will go near Nick Fuentes. And they have got super glue to them, not just Abdul El-Sayed, but Troy Jackson in Maine and Chris Pappas in New Hampshire and Peggy Flanagan in Minnesota and Tallarico in Texas. All their, even Ossoff with his condemnation day. I just don't think they can get rid of him. Thank you, Abe Greenwald. Follow him on X at Abe Greenwald. Stay tuned.
2: I'm Stacey Garrity, and I'm running for governor of Pennsylvania. Pennsylvania's current governor, Josh Shapiro, and his Democrat Party have made a dangerous and catastrophic turn towards the failed and dangerous policies of radical socialism. 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

0: 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You will thank me. You will thank me. I wanted to check oil as we go out today. 10-year Treasury dropped a little bit today. 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Thank you, Adam. Thank you, Harley. Thank you, Generalissimo. I'm Hugh Hewitt. I'll talk to you on tomorrow's Hugh Hewitt Show.
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3: News this hour from Town Hall. I'm Jason Walker. Trump administration taking on violent crime. Attorney General Todd Blanche says the DOJ charging 81 alleged gang members in Puerto Rico.
4: These defendants are alleged drug traffickers of Los Bajadeo, also known as LBD.
5: And says they were charged with
4: the illegal possession and distribution of mass quantities of cocaine, crack cocaine, fentanyl, heroin, and marijuana.
5: Acting U.S. Attorney for Puerto Rico, Hector Ramirez-Carbo, says violent gang members have terrorized their community for years, often in broad daylight.
6: These 81 violent gang members will now face justice, and so will any other that try to take their place.
5: And says,
6: today, the families of Mayagüez can peacefully enjoy what their communities have to offer, without fear of harm.
5: I'm Lisa Dwyer.
3: A jury in Massachusetts resuming deliberations Friday morning in the Lindsay Clancy murder trial. At issue is whether she criminally is responsible for killing her three children in 2023. Her attorneys say she suffered from postpartum psychosis. Utter devastation and rescue teams searching for victims who were swept along the Nepal-China border. Floodwaters, mud, and debris all over. President Trump says the United States is prepared to lend assistance to Nepal.
7: Now we are sending aid, and we've spoken to the leadership, and we let them know anything they want we'll have. And there were 50, maybe 60 Americans over there. We haven't gotten the full list yet, but hopefully they're okay. But that looked pretty, that looked like something that people will not be. Somebody will be lost, unfortunately.
3: More than 600 people officially have died now, but as many as 2,000 are still missing. More on these stories, townhall.com.
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3: Former Bosnian Serb warlord Ratko Mladic is dead.
13: Bosnian Serb General Ratko Mladic, responsible for war crimes in Bosnia during the 1990s, has died in prison at age 84. Serbian state RTS television and official Bosnian Serb television reported his death. They said Mladic died in a UN prison hospital in The Hague.
14: Mr. Mladic.
13: The UN Tribunal for War Crimes committed during the wars in Yugoslavia in the 1990s sentenced Mladic to life in prison in 2017. His sentencing was considered a key step toward bringing justice to the victims. Mladic had been in custody since 2011 after many years on the run. I'm Karen Shamas.
3: Governing body of European soccer ready for a criminal complaint against FIFA President Giovanni Infantini in Swiss courts, that action reportedly for possible financial mismanagement. Breaking news and analysis, townhall.com. The number of people filing for unemployment benefits fell last week.
15: The Labor Department reports that jobless claims slipped to 203,000 last week, down from a revised 207,000 the week before. The numbers indicate layoffs do remain at historic lows and that most Americans enjoy job security. The four-week average of claims, which smooths out week-to-week ups and downs, ticked up slightly to 205,500. Claims for jobless benefits are seen as a proxy for layoffs, and economists watch them because they can provide early clues about where the job market is headed. Bob Agner reporting.
3: Youngsters under the age of 18 will soon see changes to Instagram and Facebook experiences that, thanks to an $18 billion settlement Meta Platforms has reached in 48 states. Besides money, Meta has agreed to strengthen its age estimates to keep kids under 13 off the platforms. More on these stories, townhall.com.
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18: Morning, glory, and grace, America. I'm Hugh Hewitt. 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Today is Hassan Piker Day, because the ice broke. What do I mean by that? I mean that United States Senator John Ossoff, who is up for election, had to come out and condemn Hassan Piker today. Ossoff already had a terrible couple of weeks because of his repulsive, disgusting attack on Natalie Hart. And so he saw his numbers sag. And then the Piker fallout got radioactive on him. And so he went out. Cory Booker went out yesterday. Debbie Dingell, longtime Democratic congresswoman, had it yesterday, cut number 14.
19: I am done. So don't any reporter ask me again about Hassan Piker. It's not what November is about.
18: It's exactly what November is about. It's the fact that the Democratic Party's gone over the left cliff into extremism, led by the DSA, Hassan Piker, and other radical Maoist, communist, Marxist, Leninist, you name it. So Debbie Dingell then goes on CNN with John Berman, cut number 15.
19: I am done, so don't any reporter ask me again about Hassan Piker. It's not what November is about.
20: So I'm a reporter. Why can't I ask you about Hassan Piker when he has campaigned with Senate candidate Abdul Sayed?
21: Look, I'll tell you what I'm tired of. I'm really worried about health care. I'm worried about reversing the SNAP cuts. I'm worried about hunger. I'm worried about affordability of groceries and gasoline and housing and a broken health care system. And quite frankly, everywhere I've gone for the last 10 days, someone throws a camera in my face or a phone in my face, and ask me questions. I don't agree with them. I've made it very clear. And not only do I agree Israel's got a right to exist, but as I've got more into him, just, you know, looking at things he said, there are a lot of things that deeply disturb me. But he's not on the ballot.
18: Okay, that won't work. He is on the ballot. The DSA is on the ballot. He has defined your party as being radical, anti-Semitic, violence, rhetoric, addicted, Islamist, apologist. He's the guy that said America deserved 9/11. And your Senate candidate in Michigan, Congresswoman Dingell, Abdul Al-Sayed, does campaign with him. All right? So Abdul Al-Sayed, we caught some video from him from April of this year being asked about Hassan Piker on the campaign trail, which – Abdul El Sayed was on with him, cut number 23.
0: Like, you know, at the end of the day, people play this game with us all the time, right? I'm sure you've gotten it somewhere. I got it. But like, well, here's this one thing that Hassan said. You now condemn him and everything he stands for. And I'm like, in what world does the world work this way? Like, in what world would you condemn somebody for something that they said if you're serious about the project of actually persuading somebody?
18: Okay, so he's sitting right there. Like, I can hear you. I hear everything you say. In what world do you condemn him? In the world in which he says anti-Semitic violent things, threatens Jews, American Jews, for supporting Israel? In that world. El Sayed crashed out yesterday on his Twitch stream. Poor Generalissimo had to go and listen to the whole 6 hours. Here are a couple examples. Cut number one of the now paranoid and nutty Hassan Piker.
1: It means something that I've actively advocated against my whole life. It's orchestrated. It's completely orchestrated. Yeah, okay. GL DeVittorio said, every Dem political figure falling for the trap of spending more time on Hassan Piker than attacking Republicans is at best easily duped, and at worst, has something to gain from Democrats losing in November. Either way, they shouldn't be taken seriously as a leader nor advisor.
18: So John Ossoff, don't take him seriously. Cory Booker, don't take him seriously. Hakeem Jeffries, don't take him seriously. Everybody not named Hassan Piker, don't take him seriously. Little bit of weird ego there, as well as obliviousness to the fact you're causing the house to fall down. Cut number two from this Twitch stream yesterday.
1: Every prominent Dem disavows me for saying Jews are not a monolith. Yeah, I think it's going to get to a point where it's just like me versus the world with this issue, because there are plenty of people on the anti-Zionist side who are literally saying Jews are a monolith. And there are plenty of people on the pro-Israel side that are saying the same as well.
18: You see, his problem is he's dumb. I was having fun with Bethany Mandel yesterday, also a Rutgers graduate. This is a Rutgers graduate. He is to Rutgers what Mayor Mamdani is to Bowdoin, their most famous graduate. And you don't want your most famous graduate to be an inarticulate, ill-educated, poorly read, ideological freak. Cut number three.
1: I think the reality is prominent Democrats know. Prominent Democrats know what the base wants. Establishment Democrats know what our desires are. They know the morality of our desires. They just hate it.
18: They hate the fact that we hate Israel, and they hate the fact that they don't get support from my nutters. I was on with Jackie Heinrich earlier today on Fox News. Can we play cut 13, please?
22: Let's bring in Fox News contributor Hugh Hewitt, who writes for FoxNews.com today. Hassan Piker's radical rhetoric is becoming Democrats' 2026 brand. Hugh, great to see you. Is Hassan Piker just a streamer?
18: No, he's not. And it's very difficult for Abdul El Sayed to say he's just a streamer when it was, in fact, Hassan Piker who carried Abdul El Sayed over the finish line. Remind the audience, there were 1.5 million votes cast in the Democratic primary up north in Michigan, Haley Stevens against Abdul El Sayed. Abdul El Sayed won by 15,000 votes, 1%. He was campaigning in the days and weeks, indeed the night of, at a pool party streaming with Hassan Piker in Michigan. So Abdul El Sayed owes his nomination to Hassan Piker. Now he doesn't want him because he's radioactive. In fact, earlier today, John Ossoff denounced Hassan Piker. Yesterday, Cory Booker denounced Hassan Piker. Democrats are lining up to say Hassan Piker's got nothing to do with me because he's radioactive, but it's too late. This was the summer of the DSA, the Democrat Socialists of America. It's ending with a focus on Hassan Piker, and Hassan Piker is bringing down everyone in the Democratic Party, most especially Abdul El Sayed. I don't know what his internals are. I haven't seen them. But the efforts he's gone to put distance between himself and Piker, enormous efforts, and it's not going to work.
22: Is it really all that enormous, though? I mean, the statement after the most recent episode with Hassan Piker, didn't even mention Hassan Piker's name. You would think that if Abdul Al-Sayed wanted to really put distance between himself and this Twitch streamer, he would call him out by name. He would, you know, name and shame the actions that he finds reprehensible. And we have not seen that. Meantime, it's having an impact on Jewish people. You have in Michigan the attorney general talking about potentially leaving the Democratic Party because of the incoming that she is feeling. Listen to this.
2: I have people saying, you are not going to tell us what you deem to be anti-Semitic. We'll decide what's anti-Semitic. That's not up for you, the Jewish population, to decide. And I find that to be very off-putting and offensive. I was Jewish before I was ever a member of the Democratic Party. And if I have to, I'll be Jewish afterwards, too.
22: It seems like we're hearing more and more of that lately, Hugh.
18: We are. We heard it from John Ossoff. We heard it from Cory Booker. We heard it from the Attorney General. We hear from congresspeople. Here's the basic problem. When you invite someone to move in with you, if you're going to lease a two-bedroom apartment in a small building, your roommate is your roommate is your roommate. And that roommate affects not only you, if they happen to be a psycho or they happen to be outside the bounds of what people consider to be ordinary habits of living, they are stuck with you for as long as the lease runs. Moreover, they pollute the entire building. Hassan Piker is that guy, that terrible roommate, that radioactive presence in your life. And Abdul El-Sayed wants to cut him off. There's only really one way to do, which is to evict him. And that's very difficult to do when he got you there, when he found the apartment, when he put the deposit down, when he paid the security deposit. Hassan Piker is Abdul Sayed. Mike Rogers calls him their running mates, and Mike Rogers is right in Michigan. But Piker is also a running mate for every Democrat who's gotten close to the DSA, who's DSA adjacent. I look at Troy Jackson in Maine running against Susan Collins. That's a Hassan Piker rate. I look at Chris Pappas running in New Hampshire. He's got a Hassan Piker problem. I look at Tallarico in Texas, Peggy Flanagan in Minnesota. They all have Hassan Piker problems. And the only way you get out of that, and I don't even know if it works, is to go in front of the cameras, look it straight in the camera, and say, I denounce Hassan Piker. He is a radical anti-Semite addicted to violent rhetoric of the sort that is destroying the United States. I made a mistake having anything to do with him. That's what you got to do. Abdul El-Sayed has not done it. Stay tuned on YouTube.
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0: Welcome back, America. I'm Hugh Hewitt. A couple weeks ago, I had Spencer Klavan on. Spencer is the host of the Young Heretics podcast. Young Heretics turned out to be quite the revelation. I enjoyed a couple of episodes on Dante, and I found myself, I didn't ask the right question, Spencer. Welcome back. Thank you for coming right back. First question.
1: It's a pleasure.
0: How long have you been doing Young Heretics for?
1: This is our sixth year. It's a pandemic podcast, started in 2020.
0: Okay. It's fabulous. How do you decide what
1: to do? Well, I call the show the classical education that you never knew you were missing, and it's mainly aimed to serve people who feel that they didn't get what they should have out of their education, or they're not getting it now. And so I'm really going for those core texts that can give you a key to the rest of Western civilization. So we started out with the Iliad, Homer's Iliad, one of the cornerstones of Western literature. And then I've been in a six-year-long conversation with my audience about what inspires them, what they're excited to learn more about. Right now, you notice we're doing Dante, and that's because we've been in epic poetry for months and months. We started with the Iliad and the Odyssey to coincide with the movie, but then we went on to the Aeneid, and now we're up to Dante. Basically, anything that belongs in the Western canon is fair game for us.
0: So what I like about, I don't know much about Dante. I never took a Dante course. I like that you use the Henry Wadsworth Longfellow translation. I like that you explain why you did. I like the fact that you give context to who Henry Wadsworth Longfellow is. And in other words, it's a lecture in the round for people who should know something and don't, and I don't know that particular thing. What are you teaching at the University of Austin this year?
1: I'm teaching a course called Epic and Tragedy, which is Homer's Odyssey, and then a number of Greek tragedies from the 5th century BC in Athens. They've read the Iliad already when they come in, and then we pick up with the Odyssey, and we go through it book by book.
0: Okay, so you are, as you described to me last time, a high church Anglican. Why aren't you
1: That's
0: a Catholic?
1: Right.
0: Have you done Thomas Aquinas yet? Have you done the Summa?
1: I've been doing a lot of Aquinas, actually, alongside Dante. He has been a major companion of mine, and I have the highest admiration for the Catholic intellectual tradition, and Aquinas especially. I just find it's like a cathedral of thought, the Summa Theologica, the way that it's intricately composed, and it informs Dante so beautifully. I got to tell you, Hugh, I'm not down with the Pope. It's not that I don't like the Pope. It's not that I don't find many of his pronouncements to be beautiful and true. It's that I'm too much of an incorrigible product of the Enlightenment. Maybe there's a little bit of the rebellious Americanist in me. I am like Milton. I believe that truth comes from the bottom up as well as the top down.
0: Well, the reason I ask is because you're obviously smart, and then I don't want to get my Anglican friends or my Episcopalian friends angry, but it's obviously it's a fake thing, right? Henry VIII just decides one day we'll start the church, and I want the monasteries, and so he starts a church. So that's obviously fake as opposed to the iterative, integrated development of church doctrine. So I just wonder, you're an intellectual. How do you get around that?
1: Yeah, unlike the Catholic Church, right, which has never produced a conventional organization on the basis of human judgment. I kid, I rib you because you ribbed me. Look, it's a little more complicated than that with the Anglican Church. I would suggest some of the greatest thinkers that you and I both admire have been part of this tradition as well. It wasn't merely that that Henry VIII was a venal psychopath. It was also that England was heading toward Reformation, and there were others as well who steered the church through that transition. And now, I think, if you examine, for example, the 39 Articles, which is kind of like the catechesis of the Anglican Church, you'd probably find a lot in there to agree about.
0: Now I want to get to the real reason I asked you back. I've been having to spend a lot of time on Hassan Piker. Hassan Piker lives on Twitch. An entire generation is going up on Twitch. An entire generation is not reading anything. Does a culture recover when you take an entire generation out of a reading tradition of any sort, not great books, but any reading, and put them into attention-breaking, attention-span-destroying imagery. That's what Dr. Kissinger wrote in the last book of Leaders. We're moving from the age of reading to the age of image. What happens to a country when that happens?
1: This is a profound problem. I don't think we have grappled yet with what it will look like if we really do enter into, as people have said, the end of literacy. Reading shapes your brain. It's something that profoundly reaches into your not only your neurological chemistry and structure, but I would argue also your soul. It is a way of forcing you into sustained attention, which is something that then goes on not just into, you know, what you might or might not know, what facts you're able to hold in your head, but your ability to string a logical argument together. And your mention of Hassan Piker is a great example of what happens if you're very cogent and capable with spoken words, but not so good at following through the logic of your arguments to their natural conclusions. This guy is bad news, and he's bad news because he's not thinking clearly. So I would suggest, as David McCullough did, the great historian, that writing is thinking, and reading is learning to understand the thoughts of others. So yeah, this is a real problem, and it's a great argument for places like UATX, shows like Young Heretics, I would say, and also for developing a regular reading practice, because it's going to be a deluge of internet gunk out there. It already is, and you got to shore up your books against that.
0: Okay, fastball over the plate, Andrew Klavan. If someone wants to believe in God, what book should they read in which order?
1: They should begin with Mere Christianity by C.S. Lewis. Well, really, they should begin with the Bible, because every educated person needs to read the Bible to begin with, and then they should consider seriously, as you always should with any book, whether this is a description of reality or not. Engage with the book like it has a claim on you and see where that gets you. Then take a look at C.S. Lewis, Mere Christianity. I would say they should go next to some G.K. Chesterton, Orthodoxy. And if they're really sold, Christianity pilled, as the kids say by then, and their interest is piqued, I would suggest taking a crack at least the opening to the Summa Theologica, which is a profound and actually quite understandable, because highly rational, guide.
0: But you haven't done the Summa yet, right? Have you, on Young Heretics? I didn't see it.
1: Not yet. We've done passages from it because of Dante. We've done a lot of excerpts, but we haven't done it
0: in full,
1: which would be probably a lifetime.
0: Well, I am looking forward to the next one. I want to encourage people to like and subscribe. How many people like and subscribe to Young Heretics, Spencer?
1: Oh, boy. We've got about 2 million lifetime downloads, but 16,000 subscribers on YouTube, and many more than that who are listening on audio platforms. And it is available across all audio platforms. So
0: we have to get,
1: come join.
0: We have to get more people to do that and to start a Young Heretics Club. Forget the book club. Go with the Young Heretics Club and then talk about what Spencer talks about in his podcast. And I don't know if it's weekly or not, but Spencer will be back in a couple of weeks. Spencer, thank you for indulging my curiosity more quickly than I thought. You'll be back. Come back soon. Spencer Klavan on X. YNG Heretics on X as well. Take care.
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0: Better.

0: Welcome back, America. I'm Hugh Hewitt. Jonathan Williams is the President Chief Economist at the American Legislative Exchange Council, ALEC.org. Weekly guest of mine, because ALEC is a great sponsor of the program. John, I'm going to skip past points one and two that we have on our outline. We might get back to them. I want to go to Rheem versus the Department of the Treasury, because any lawsuit that seeks to overturn Wicked v. Filburn is my kind of lawsuit. Do you want to explain why ALEC joined in and what the facts are, or I can do that, whatever you'd prefer?
1: Well, I'll tell you our interest in it, Hugh, and that is this is an incredible federal overreach, right? I mean, this whole theory around interstate commerce grounds that Wicked v. Filburn, going way back 80 years now, has said, and you have this guy, John Rheem in Ohio, you like that, Hugh, an Ohio guy, wants to distill his own spirits. And Congress has the ban on home distilling. And so right now, there's a circuit split, as you know, where the Sixth Circuit has rejected Mr. Rheem's petition. The Fifth Circuit has said this is an overreach by Congress with the ban on home distilling. So this is a clear opportunity to have the U.S. Supreme Court clarify this matter. That's why ALEC has joined in with our friends at the Advancing American Freedom. Mike Pence's group has signed on to their amicus brief, because this is an important case for the future of the interpretation of our Constitution, and a key element of, in this case, individual liberty, but also to make sure that the federal government doesn't go beyond its enumerated powers. And I think Mr. Rheem is on to something very important here in Ohio.
0: I was unaware of the case. I'm all excited about it now. For the benefit of the audience, Wicked v. Filburn is a height of the New Deal. A farmer grew winter wheat for his own consumption. The court upheld a regulation of that winter wheat. It's long just annoyed constitutionalists, originalists, because there is no power over non-interstate commerce. Mr. Rheem is just sitting in his basement brewing his own still. He's not selling it to anyone. That ought to be on. That's a police power exercise. Ohio might be able to ban his distilling, but it certainly isn't up to the federal government, John. Are there lots of people on the brief with you folks?
1: I think there's 35 other groups. It's a wide-ranging brief from conservative and free market groups such as us to even individual state lawmakers who have joined the brief to say enough is enough. This is a ridiculous abuse of interstate commerce authority, and the Supreme Court needs to weigh in on this.
0: And it will, by the way, it goes back to the Obamacare decision. There were five justices when it was Obamacare that said you could not oblige an individual sitting in their house not doing anything to buy insurance, but you could tax them. So we're back there. John, let's go to the EPA. What is the EPA up to that you celebrate and ALEC members generally celebrate because it's pro-federalism? Lee Zeldin's a pro-federalism guy.
1: Well, Lee Zeldin has been. He's been, I think, a real star of this administration. And the way that he describes it, as you know, Hugh, I know you've had him on the show many times, is a core principle of the EPA under the Trump administration, under Administrator Zeldin, has been the idea of federalism, something that is a core ALEC guiding principle. And so we're not surprised, but we're very excited that Administrator Zeldin outlined a new advisory committee of state and local officials to bring the expertise from around the country. Some of them are ALEC members that will be advising EPA around getting away from a one-size-fits-all environmental regulation policy, right? And to say what works in California or doesn't work in California in most cases, as we know, is not going to work in Alabama or in Alaska. And so it's an important just realization in another piece of this administration looking at states and local governments as key partners and not as adversaries. And so we applaud Administrator Zeldin for once again doing the right thing and elevating the idea of federalism.
0: And then we got a minute and a half, John. Alaska Public Policy Forum versus Alaska Public Offices Commission. Why is ALEC on the brief there?
1: Well, so we're filing our own brief in this case, Hugh, and we're doing so because this is a clear violation, in our view, of the free speech rights of a small nonprofit state policy network group, the Alaska Policy Forum, who their major sin, according to the state of Alaska, was to blog and write articles about the dangers of ranked choice voting, something that's confusing that we've talked about on the show. We're very skeptical of that. It can be politically gamed, as we see every single cycle now in Alaska. And the state of Alaska said you need to disclose your donors because they viewed that blog post as an election activity. And so it's a far overreach in terms of their ability to regulate based on First Amendment protections. We think that groups ought to have the ability to talk about public policy issues. They weren't urging a vote for or vote against anything on the ballot. They were simply looking to educate Alaskans about this issue of ranked choice voting. So we hope the Supreme Court takes that case as well.
0: I hope they do, too, and I hope they rule for the First Amendment. Jonathan Williams, President and Chief Economist at ALEC. Visit alec.org/you for everything you need to know about the American Legislative Exchange Council. And don't forget richstatespoorstates.com. I'll be right back. I want to introduce you to this week's sponsor, the Hugh Hewitt Book Club. 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
6: I told you so.
7: This also is part of the problem. Like, boomers don't understand streaming at all. So they just think that all I do is run around and say, like, heinous things, you know? These are defenders of child killers. I'm sorry. If you're a defender of Israel, your word means nothing to me, okay? If you're a defender of genocide, you've already defended the worst crime.
0: Welcome back, America. That's Hassan Piker. Yesterday, my guest is Eliana Y. Johnson, editor-in-chief of the Free Beacon, contributor to the Commentary Podcast. Okay, Eliana, I'm a boomer, but I think I understand what he just did there. He just hit bottom in anti-Semitic tropism. Is there anything a boomer isn't going to get about that because we don't use Twitch?
6: Well, I don't think

0: today without trying to condemn it. But John Ossoff condemned Piker today. Cory Booker did yesterday. Hakeem Jeffries sort of did the day before. Debbie Dingell says, I'm not answering anymore. How much damage is Piker doing to the Democrat brand generally?
1: Well, I think he's doing a lot of damage as more and more of these DSA, Democratic Socialists of America, candidates campaign with him because he is a supporter of terrorism. And he went on national television and compared circumcision to genital mutilation, to the transgender movement support for lopping off the organs of young children and of teenagers, of minors. And those are views that the average American finds despicable. So I think Democrats are rightfully concerned. And Abdul El-Sayed, in the Senate candidate in Michigan, well, he condemned this particular statement that any Jewish person who supports the state of Israel has it coming. He has not condemned Piker or distanced himself from Piker, the individual.
0: So let's look at other DSA-endorsed or adjacent candidates. Troy Jackson in Maine running against Susan Collins. Peggy Flanagan in Minnesota, your home state, running against Michelle Tafoya. James Tallarico in Texas, just a weird guy, running against Ken Paxton. Chris Pappas, who's going to be running against either Johnson and my guest next hour, or Scott Brown. Again, hard left. Do they have a Piker problem, too?
1: Well, I think we're going to see images of Piker campaigning with and his radical statements. Images of him campaigning with these folks juxtaposed with his statements. And, yes, they're going to be used against these candidates as they should be. He has launched himself into the political orbit of these folks, and they have welcomed him. He has been a campaign surrogate because he wants to wield political muscle. So I think this is precisely what we'd expect to see, and Democrats are nervous. And it's, Hugh, it's a symptom of the nervousness about the impact of the DSA, because actually these are the DSA's views.
0: Yes,
1: this is what they believe.
0: And voting begins. In North Carolina, you can get an absentee on September 4th. In Michigan and Minnesota, you can get an absentee, I believe, on September 18th. The whole campaign has moved forward. It's not like we wait till Labor Day anymore. So coming out of the summer into the campaign, most everyone is talking about Hassan Piker, Abdul El-Sayed. They're not talking about the idiocy of Medicare for All, even though that's what they want to talk about. I think the Democrats are giving back a lot of ground, Eliana. Do you agree with me, or am I being too optimistic?
1: Well, I think it's fair to say that in a very, very tough election season for Republicans, this is what could save them. The radical views that some of these Democratic candidates and nominees are espousing. So much early voting took place in that Michigan primary that on the day of the primary, when Abdul El-Sayed appeared at a pool party with Hassan Piker, that was really damaging for him. And the race was much closer than the polls showed and that folks expected it to be. And so I think this is what could save some Republicans in close races at a time when the atmosphere really tilts against the Republican Party.
0: And last question, is the Free Beacon covering the Senate races, all of them in depth, Texas, where Paxton isn't doing as well as we would like, or in Minnesota, where Tafoya is doing better than we would have thought?
1: Oh, we're covering them all coast to coast, and particularly focusing on the Maine, Texas, and Michigan races. We've done an extraordinary amount of coverage of the Michigan race. Our front page story today is about the Democratic operation to send mailers that look like local newspapers and that described El-Sayed falsely as a veteran in order to fool Michigan voters.
0: Oh, I got to go read that at the freebeacon.com, the Washington Free Beacon. You ought to check on it at least every day, freebeacon.com. Follow Eliana at Eliana Y. Johnson. Thank you, Eliana. I am in the Relief Factor studio, so I got to remind everyone to take their Relief Factor, which I do every day in the first hour of the program, and I remind you just do it every single day because that way you get rid of the minor aches and pains that accompany just getting older or doing exercise. 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I carry an Inker Cumin with Veritone Omega. I take it every day, whether it's doing 4 miles, 6 miles, or like 10 on a Saturday.

0: 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I'll be right back on the Steve Hewitt Show.
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0: Welcome back, America. I'm Hugh Hewitt. We are 4 hours away from the Browns taking on the New England Patriots. 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Finally, Carbon Zero. I interviewed Craig Stanfill on Monday. The interview is over at my YouTube channel, Hugh Hewitt YouTube, if you want to listen to Dr. Stanfill, an AI pioneer, about why he wrote Carbon Zero, about how bad could it get, really? What could go wrong? Everything. It's a dystopian novel of the worst-case scenario. You need to know the worst case to figure out the best case and figure out what you want to do. All you have to do is go to Amazon.com, type in Stanfill, type in Carbon Zero. 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
8: News this hour from Town Hall. I'm Jason Walker. President Trump's effort to standardize how states handle mail-in ballots has been temporarily paused by a federal judge, and that move sets up another legal tussle before the midterms. More on the story from correspondent Ken Lorman.
9: The 14-day hold follows new administrative rules requiring states to provide voter lists and use standardized ballot envelopes before the Postal Service delivers mail ballots. Trump supporters say the changes promote election security, consistency, and public confidence. Opponents argue states lack time to comply. The U.S. Supreme Court may ultimately decide this case. Ken Lorman reporting.
8: President Trump says Iran is feeling the impact of the U.S. sanctions, not to mention military action.
10: Iran is right now, they're not paying their troops. They're in deep trouble. They have very little capacity. Last night we took 24 boats through the strait. We're taking them through all the time. I say it very openly. It doesn't mean we're finished with the military, but we are. The strait is open, as you know. The Strait of Hormuz is open. We have control and we have the blockade.
8: And meeting with reporters in the Oval Office, the president also says the United States will send assistance to Nepal in the wake of the massive floodwaters wiping out entire towns.
10: We've offered any help that they need. Nobody's ever seen anything quite like that. Strong, well-built buildings were wiped out like they were toothpicks.
8: Well, scientists do say now the flash flood in Nepal likely caused by a glacier chunk breaking off and temporarily damming up a river. And that led to the surge of water. In fact, U.S. Geological Survey reports a magnitude 5.2 glacier collapse causing the catastrophic flow. More on these stories, townhall.com.
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13: Mortgage buyer Freddie Mac says the average rate on a 30-year mortgage rose this week to 6.66%. This brings it back to where it was 4 weeks ago and just shy of its high for the year. Higher mortgage rates can add hundreds of dollars a month in costs for home buyers, reducing how much they can afford. Mortgage rates have been trending higher this year as the war with Iran and other factors have heightened expectations of higher inflation, pushing up the long-term bond yields that influence mortgage rates. The trend has helped keep U.S. home sales in a rut this year. I'm Alex Vega.
8: Investigators say the ongoing White House construction may have contributed to radio problems that kept air traffic controllers from hearing the calls, warning that President Trump's helicopter was getting ready to lift off. Thus, they cleared an airline jet to take off, just as Marine One took to the air earlier this month. NTSB report was made on Thursday. Breaking news and analysis, townhall.com.
14: Stocks rose on Wall Street Thursday, led by gains from big technology companies. The S&P 500 index rose 0.7% and pulled closer to its record set earlier this month. The Dow rose 0.2%. The Nasdaq Composite rose 1.6%. Nvidia, Salesforce, and others reported bigger profits than Wall Street expected for their most recent quarters. Nvidia surged, and it was the strongest force lifting the broader market. It helped offset drops for the majority of stocks within the S&P 500. Treasury yields edged higher in the bonds market. They had been mostly climbing through the summer on worries about high inflation and the U.S. government's growing debt. Oil prices rose. Damian Troisi, New York.
8: The fallout from the Good Good Golf video that depicted a man shoving a woman to the ground continues. PGA confirms YouTube golf content creators will no longer be a title sponsor of a FedEx Cup fall event. More on these stories, townhall.com.
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0: Glory and Evening Grace America. I'm Hugh Hewitt, joined by John Sununu, once and future senator, he hopes, from the great state of New Hampshire. Senator Sununu, welcome back. Are you going to watch the Browns-Patriots game tonight, Senator?
1: I will. I'll catch most of it. I've got an event this evening in Bedford, New Hampshire, but look, preseason football isn't exactly riveting, but there are a couple battles for positions on the Patriots, and they're a young team, so it's always fun to watch.
0: I thought you'd be rooting for the Browns. I'm from Ohio, Senator. I thought you'd be in there for the Browns. I misjudged you. So you're a lifer.
1: How would I know you're not a Bengals fan, Hugh?
0: That's true. I'm from Northeastern Ohio. You wouldn't know that. Senator, I want to ask you a couple of questions. You got a primary next week against Scott Brown, and then you got, if you win that, the general against Chris Pappas. Let me ask you about both of them. Do you feel good about next Tuesday?
1: Sure. Look, I feel good about what we've done over the last 10 months. You know, it's town to town, person to person. We've got a great message, put together a very strong coalition within the party from day one. Just have constantly built momentum, right? Focusing on the right things, focusing on New Hampshire, being a strong, effective voice for the state. Chris Pappas certainly isn't that. He's been on the Transportation Committee for 8 years, and we are last in New England in highway funding. So no effectiveness, no voice. And my focus has been on the economy, jobs, affordability. And I think that's what's put us in a position with a lot of momentum, certainly for the primary, and the polling for the general election has improved very steadily. But you don't take anything for granted, and this is really a toss-up race.
0: I saw yesterday you have moved ahead of Chris Pappas in one poll. I'll come back to that. He votes with AOC 94% of the time. Isn't that significantly to the left of the average Democrat, much less the average Granite Stater?
1: So I hadn't seen that statistic. Voting with AOC, you know, the socialist agenda, 94% of the time, is way out of touch with New Hampshire. I point out to people that when Nancy Pelosi was Speaker, Pappas voted with her on 222 out of 223 recorded votes. I don't even know how that's possible. It certainly isn't New Hampshire. But if you go to specific votes, he voted against funding for the Portsmouth Naval Shipyard. Right? This is a premier facility here in New Hampshire, 3,000 workers. Even the Democrat congressman from Maine voted for that bill. Pappas voted against that funding for New Hampshire workers. He voted to shut down the government a dozen times. And it's just not what the people in New Hampshire want or need in their Washington voice.
0: All right, John Sununu, you anticipated my next question on my list. The Portsmouth Naval Shipyard's repair center, I believe for a Virginia class, I don't know if the L.A. class or the boomers go in there, vital to the national security. Democrats punted on the defense budget. We're under a CR, which is always bad. Is that a big issue beyond Portsmouth in New Hampshire, or does it just matter to the 3,000 people who work there and their families?
1: Look, I think it's reflective of not focusing on the right priorities for the state of New Hampshire, right? Just casting votes consistently, that's out of touch with the state of New Hampshire. Chris Pappas voted for $1,200 in taxpayer benefits for illegal immigrants. Definitely not what the people in New Hampshire want. He has failed to stand up and protect girls' spaces, to prevent boys from competing in girls' sports. He even voted for a national car tax. So, you know, walk around New Hampshire, ask people in New Hampshire, do you support a national car tax? Definitely not. So vote after vote is just out of step, out of touch with the people of New Hampshire. And look, that's why I'm running, right? This is really important. This is a six-year term. It's going to help shape the future for New Hampshire, for the country. And I want to make sure we have a voice in Washington that is focused on one thing, stand up for the people of New Hampshire every day. And that's been the motto of my campaign.
0: Senator, before I go further, what is your website so that people who are listening in and around the country and close to New Hampshire want to help you or get involved in the campaign, where do they find it?
1: SununuSenator.com.
0: That's easy.
1: Can't be more simple than that.
0: No, SununuSenator.com. All right, I want to ask you about the story of the day, which is Hassan Piker. He is not a normal person. The DSA is not your father's Democrats or the Democrats I worked with when I was in the Reagan administration. These people are off the map. I know they're in New Hampshire to a certain extent. What do you think about them, and have they taken over the Pappas campaign and the Democratic Party in New Hampshire?
1: Well, they have definitely driven him further to the left. Now, you mentioned 94% with AOC. What does that mean? Maybe he's pushing 96. I don't know. But they've pushed him further to the left. Here's an example. When there was a vote to cut off funding for military funding for Israel, he voted present. I mean, you know,
0: what?
1: That's the picture of fear. He voted present, fear of the left. So the issue isn't so much whether people are voting DSA in the state of New Hampshire or any other state. It's that the socialists are in charge of the party. They're driving the agenda. They're winning the primaries. And so it doesn't matter whether your Democrat member of Congress claims to be moderate. The socialists are going to be in charge, and their agenda is clear, right? It's defund the military. Well, we talked about Chris Pappas's vote to defund the military. Defund law enforcement. He certainly voted to defund immigration law enforcement. Close the prisons. Not quite sure what we're going to do with violent offenders when the socialist-led Democrat Party closes the prisons. Statehood for Puerto Rico and Washington, D.C., packed the Supreme Court. I mean, that's not you, Hugh, or me making claims. That's in the platform. And so, you know, we're at a point where someone like Chris Pappas is simply enabling these socialists, and it's not right for New Hampshire, and it's certainly not right for the country.
0: So, Senator Sununu, I spend the summer months in Maine freeloading on my brother-in-law. You can't turn around in Maine without someone telling me how much it costs to heat the house during the winter. Is that a problem in New Hampshire, and do they understand that's Democrats in New Jersey, New York, and the states, Massachusetts, that are prohibiting pipelines from getting natural gas and refined products to New Hampshire?
1: They do. You know, it's interesting how often the issue of bringing up natural gas pipelines from the middle Atlantic states to New Hampshire comes up. People understand that it's about access, and it's about access for families in central New Hampshire. That's why we need permitting reform. We obviously need to continue to produce in America. It's become really a dominant industry globally for America, and that's good for the entire country's economy. Housing affordability is certainly an issue, and frankly, I think we ought to get rid of tariffs on any building materials, bring down the cost of housing, and healthcare affordability. You know, we need to force providers to compete across state lines, give anyone who wants a health savings account a health savings account. And, you know, if you talk to a nurse or a doctor in your office, you know, they're spending 20-25% of their time on regulations, and we can do far better than that because those are costs that we all pay in the system.
0: All right, last question, Senator Sununu. Governor Ayotte, Jeanne Shaheen, Maggie Hassan, your brother, everyone is always sort of center-right or center-left. Chris Pappas is way left. I mean, he just doesn't strike me as the average New Hampshire person. Has the state moved that far? Is it moved at all to the left?
1: Oh, look, I don't think so. I think we've always been a pretty sensible center-right state, live free or die, fiscal responsibility, limited government. We take great pride in local control, give our cities and towns real power to make decisions. Those are the values that have made our state unique, right? We have the lowest state and local taxes of any state in the country. We also have the lowest crime rate and the lowest poverty rate. And look, the values that have enabled that strength are what I want to take with me to Washington. But don't make no mistakes. Washington's a mess. Washington, we need to reform Washington. And I've talked about three reforms I'll introduce on the first day that I'm in the Senate. One, term limits, right? No more career politicians. Two, let's make every member of Congress pay full price for their health care. No subsidies, no free rides until they fix what they broke. And number three, if you're like Chris Pappas and you vote to shut down government, you don't get paid. Three bills, first day in the Senate, Hugh.
0: John Sununu, I keep talking to you after Tuesday. Thank you so much for joining me, Sununu, Senate.com, Sununu, Senate.com. Thank you, John Sununu. Don't go anywhere, America. I got lots more ahead. Don't go changing that channel. Be talking with Vic Mattis of the Free Beacon right after this. Stay with us. And remember, over at Hugh Hewitt and YouTube, you can find the video of that interview with John Sununu, the video with every interview of every candidate. It's always over there. 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And if you like to get the concentrated podcast version of the show, highly concentrated Hugh, available wherever podcasts are available. 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I'll be right back.
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0: Just 2 weeks before his tragic assassination, Charlie Kirk sat down for one of his final interviews to wrestle with a timeless question. Does God still speak today? 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

0: Welcome back, America. I'm Hugh Hewitt. Vic Mattis joins me. Vic is with the Washington Free Beacon, where he's the Weekend in Culture Arts Editor. Follow Vic on X at Victorino Mattis. He's also the co-host of Getting Hammered, though he was off this week. I think that's taking his son to college week off. Am I right about that, Vic?
1: That is correct, Hugh. We had a little trip to a college out in the middle of the Midwest. We drove through the Pennsylvania Turnpike, which is interesting. The Ohio Turnpike, I have to tell you, Hugh, your state, that is a long one. It felt interminable until we got to Michigan. It was a lovely trip, though.
0: I want to talk to you about, first of all, the Pennsylvania Turnpike is the worst turnpike in America. And while Ohio might be boring, it is straight, flat, and the rest stops work. Can you disagree with that?
1: Okay, no, that is very true. It is definitely flat and straight in Ohio. A lot of twists and turns through the mountains and going through the Alleghenies in Pennsylvania. I would like to give a shout-out, however, Hugh. We stopped at a diner. You don't want to stop at a rest stop in Pennsylvania. There's not much to eat.
0: No.
1: But, in fact, in Somerset, PA, and it's called the Summit Diner, and it is fantastic. The food is great. It looks like a hole in the wall from the outside, but it's amazing inside, and you would love this.
0: I've been in the Somerset Diner.
1: Have, yes.
0: Oh, yes.
1: And it says that this is a politically incorrect place. We say Merry Christmas, God bless the troops, and if you don't like it, you can leave. And I loved it.
0: I think Selena Zito eats there on a weekly basis. But the funny thing about Somerset is it's almost September. You could have had a blizzard. It's way up there, and it's just the worst road in America. Do you know that began as a private turnpike, Vic?
1: No, I remember reading about it in history books about the Pennsylvania Turnpike. I didn't know it was a private road, but
0: it's
1: quite a long one.
0: I want to get to Hassan Piker. I've been talking about it all day. I can talk to you about Dolly Parton if you have a Dolly Parton thing ready, because Mary Catherine and her co-host, your guest host, talked about Dolly for the whole thing, but Mary Catherine couldn't come yesterday. Emergency situation. She's fine. I hope everyone is fine. Tell me what you think about Hassan Piker.
1: Well, if you're a Republican, he's obviously the gift that keeps on giving. I remember in 2008, Hugh, when Republicans were trying to grab onto something to be able to stop Barack Obama's cruise to the presidency, and they thought that Reverend Jeremiah Wright would be the answer to their prayers because of the crazy things he had said. But Obama was pretty much Teflon at the time. That is not the same with Abdul El-Sayed because of the things that Hassan Piker has said that are just downright incendiary. It's very hard to defend these comments. They're not just about, you know, criticisms about the government of Israel or the policies or Benjamin Netanyahu. It's saying things like, if you're Jewish and you support Zionism or the State of Israel, you have it coming to you. And, of course, that 9/11, we had it coming to us. And it goes on and on about, you know, capitalists and wanting them to die and terrible, terrible things. Democrats are definitely very uneasy about this. I saw Debbie Dingell get very upset, saying, don't bring him up to me. But the fact is, they chose Abdul El-Sayed. This is a guy who has campaigned with Hassan Piker. He hangs out with him. He goes to parties with him. And if that is the case, what's the situation?
0: Now, the parallels I can come up with are from long ago, Mark Foley, disgraced congressman who got stapled on to every member of Congress in whatever cycle he was outed as being a predator. Todd Akin, who is running for Senate, I believe in Indiana, maybe it's Missouri. There was another bad candidate in Missouri, got stapled on to everyone. The witch in Delaware got stapled on to everyone. Nick Fuentes gets stapled on to everyone. I think turnabout is fair play, and moreover, I actually think Hassan Piker has a lot more influence across their entire party than did any of those four people across the Republicans. Fair assessment?
1: I think that's very fair because, social media did not exist back then, Hugh. Now we have actual evidence of the widespread popularity, at least on the left, with Hassan Piker. It's disturbing. And obviously, we don't live in, social media is not the real world, nevertheless. They needed him and they wanted him, on the campaign trail initially because he was popular and they think that he can help certain candidates win. But one good turn deserves another. I remember that those various campaigns, especially, in Delaware, that's all the media wanted to talk about. And now they feel very, very uncomfortable. I will give credit to a lot of Democrats out there, however, who are speaking out in this seemingly the civil war. And certain people I see on social media, Jamie Metzl, who had worked for Clinton and Barack Obama, being very outspoken that this is bad news, stay away from this guy, and other very reasonable Democrats, at least relative to Hassan Piker, they need to have that conversation. And I'm all for it. The more, the better.
0: Cory Booker was the first person. Hassan Piker's comments were sort of condemned by Hakeem Jeffries, who did not name Hassan Piker about Jews are calling down violence on themselves by supporting Israel. And Jeffries pushed back against that, but he didn't name Piker. Cory Booker came out and slammed him. John Ossoff came out and slammed him today. El Sayed's still sticking with him. It may be too late. I wonder if it's too late in Michigan. Do you get the sense that Mike Rogers just needs not to shoot himself in the foot and he's going to be the next senator now?
1: Yeah, absolutely. I mean, he needs to take a page, actually, from Joe Biden in the basement in 2020. That's what people are saying. Now, I've spoken to people out in Michigan, too, who are very involved in those races. They're still very worried. I mean, this thing, it's not a done deal at all, Hugh. I mean, and according to some of their numbers, they think that it's going to be a close race, which I find thoroughly depressing if that's actually the case. I think that's the way that it's going right now. And that, again, good for these other candidates to speak out about Hassan Piker. And again, you mentioned Abdul El Sayed. I think the farthest he'll go is to refer to him as a Twitch streamer.
0: Right.
1: Which certainly Piker finds to be very insulting, and so their civil war continues, and I don't see an end to it, actually.
0: And last question, Vic, in your editorship of the book section for Free Beacon, has anyone written yet about the impact of streaming services like Twitch on young minds? I joined it this week just to see what it's like. I streamed a segment of my program. It's a nightmare. It is the disaggregation of thought. It's a completely incendiary world of violence and profanity. I think it will destroy the minds that go there. Has anyone written a book about it yet?
1: No, I mean, there are several books that are beginning to touch on this, but this is still a relatively sort of new phenomenon that we're beginning to absorb. I mean, you're seeing a lot of books about what happened during COVID and the pandemic and the effect of, screen time on children, particularly among Gen Z, and paying the price for that. And I've had several reviews of that. Cara Claremont did a great review about the rise and fall of an influencer. It is not a healthy life, Hugh, but we need to see more of that coming up, and we're working on that. And I do want to mention Mary Catherine Hamm has agreed to write about Dolly Parton for the Weekend Beacon this Sunday.
0: Oh, perfect, because the Getting Hammered podcast this week was fabulous about Dolly, and Mary Catherine may be the best exponent of why she was an American phenomenon. Vic Mattis, pretty good at that too, though. Follow him on X at Victorino Mattis. Listen to him most weeks on the Getting Hammered podcast, and come right back to the Hugh Hewitt Show.
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0: Welcome back, America. I'm Hugh Hewitt. Chris Murphy, senator from Connecticut, wants to be president. Not going to be the president. He did the Connecticut Mayor's In the Room podcast, cut number 18.
1: What can and should be done to solve this problem?
2: Well, I guess you first have to identify what the problem is. The problem, according to the Trump administration, is a country that has been invaded, a country that is at risk physically because of the presence of people from other countries. That is a fake problem. That is not a real problem. Nobody likes to hear this.
0: Okay, that's because it's not true. The country was invaded by 10 to 20 million people who crossed over the southern border. The vast majority of them are not dangerous, but within that number is a bell curve from super servers, wonderful people that you'd let in anyway, to dangerous criminals who have murdered and killed and done it repeatedly. And for Chris Murphy to say that's not a problem. By the way, it's also the negative externalities of a sudden wave of immigration into communities that are not prepared to serve, either in their public schools or in their public health department. A vast wave of new arrivals in the United States is simply factual. So Chris Murphy wants to simply deny reality. Not a good way to run for president. He also said this about Trump supporters in an echo of Hillary and President Obama's dismissal of Trump supporters, cut 19.
2: So it should cause yourself to think, are our priorities right? Are we believing things to be true that might not be true? And so that's where the book starts, is that, like, listen, if you're upset about Donald Trump, ask yourself, why did this country elect somebody a second time who we knew to be wildly reckless and irresponsible and racist and demagogic? It's because people are spiritually adrift in this country right now. And if we don't have an answer for how to give people more purpose when they wake up in the morning, then I think we're just in for more of this.
0: So I want you to listen to this carefully. Senator Murphy is talking about you, and he's got a new book out. I'll welcome on the program. I didn't know he had a new book out. I'd love to talk to him about it, but listen to him talk about you. Cut number 19.
2: So it should cause yourself to think, are our priorities right? Are we believing things to be true that might not be true? And so that's where the book starts, is that, like, listen, if you're upset about Donald Trump, ask yourself, why did this country elect somebody a second time who we knew to be wildly reckless and irresponsible and racist and demagogic? It's because people are spiritually adrift in this country right now. And if we don't have an answer for how to give people more purpose when they wake up in the morning, then I think we're just in for more of this.
0: So you are spiritually adrift. You don't have purpose in your life. You are a racist. You're demagogic. You don't have to agree with Donald Trump. He's not a racist. He's about the opposite of a racist. And if you say he's a racist, that is, in fact, a reflection on your ability to judge. But the sweeping statement that we are spiritually adrift, I'm not. I'm not spiritually adrift. I believe in God the Father, Almighty Maker of heaven and earth, and Jesus Christ, His only begotten Son, our Lord. Was conceived by the Holy Spirit, born of the Virgin Mary, suffered under Pontius Pilate, was crucified, died, and was buried, descended into hell. On the third day, rose again from the dead, seated at the right hand of the Father. From thence, He shall come to judge the quick and the dead. I believe in the Holy Spirit, the Holy Catholic Church, the Roman Catholic, the forgiveness of sins, the resurrection of the body, and life everlasting. Amen. I think that's the Apostles' Creed. I may have gone too fast. I'm not spiritually adrift. I did Catholic Mass on Saturday and Presbyterian Church on Sunday. I am not spiritually adrift. I don't know what Chris Murphy believes. I think 40% of America basically can say the Apostles' Creed, more or less. And they certainly can say the Our Father. The Catholics can say the Hail Mary. They're not spiritually adrift. We're not spiritually adrift. We are confronted with some unique problems, including the Chinese Communist Party. We are confronted with some unique problems, including a $40 trillion debt. We are confronted with some unique problems about AI and what it's going to do. We're confronted with the problem of hypersonics. John Ellis's news items this morning, and again, I get it every morning, first thing I read, after I say my morning prayers, I'm like Martin Luther, say the Apostles' Creed and the Our Father, and you're okay to start the day. And then I go to news items. And today, China's hypersonic missile fleet is large and growing. Those are like 10-minute weapons. Right? They can launch 1,000 10-minute weapons. Would they do it? We didn't think the Japanese would do it. Do we have a defense? No, we don't. We have problems. One of those problems is not being spiritually addressed. One of those problems is Hassan Piker, and another one is the United States Senator named Chris Murphy, who doesn't know what he's talking about. Stay tuned. Josh Krosh Hour is next on The Hugh Hewitt Show.
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6: Welcome back, America. I'm Hugh Hewitt. My guest is Josh Kroshauer, editor-in-chief of Jewish Insider. Josh has been my guest on a variety of my shows for 10 years. I mean, I rarely get to talk to him about one person, but today we're just going to talk about Hassan Piker. Josh, first of all, what's your 30,000-foot view of this phenomenon?
7: Well, look, we could see it coming a long time ago. We had been asking a lot of Democratic lawmakers and candidates what they thought of Hassan Piker and whether it was appropriate for, you know, it was stunning how his extremist rhetoric was not being condemned. And John Ossoff was the latest Democratic senator to speak out against him. Today, he's obviously in a re-election campaign. We asked him 4 months ago at his office, whether what he thought about Piker, because actually Piker had said he was one of his sleeper favorites for a presidential candidate in 2028. And Ossoff's office did not respond. They would not answer the question. Now they did, now that he's becoming an obvious liability for the Democratic Party. But that's, you know, it shouldn't be that. it shouldn't require that much bravery to speak out against an anti-Semitic, anti-American, someone who kind of praised 9/11 figure. But that's what it's taken. Hakeem Jeffries did, Cory Booker did. There are a lot of Democrats, or I shouldn't say a lot, but there are a number of Democrats that have in the last 24 hours. But for some reason, it's taken a lot of courage for Democrats to speak out against this extremism.
6: Now, I want to make sure we get the chronology correct. Last week was a culminating moment when Piker warned American Jews that they would suffer the consequences of supporting Israel. It was not veiled at all. It was a threat that somebody else, not Piker, but somebody else would do violence to American Jews for supporting

0: the person to really focus on is Hillary Scolton, who is a Democrat, a moderate in Michigan. She's from the Grand Rapids area. She, even before Hakeem Jeffries put out his statement, she not only condemned Hassan Piker by name after he made those comments, but said she could not endorse Abdul El Sayed, the implication being that he's refusing to condemn this guy's worldview and this guy's comments. So she's a Michigan Democrat who is in a swing district and is someone who's always been someone who's, I think, got good political instincts, and she refuses to even endorse El Sayed because of her concerns about his record. I'd also point you, Hugh, we wrote about this yesterday in Jewish Insider, but the Attorney General of Michigan, Dana Nessel, who is a progressive Democrat who is Jewish, did a podcast with The Atlantic, and she said that she was really worried about the fact that El Sayed couldn't unequivocally condemn the terrorist attack at Temple Israel, which happened in Michigan, had nothing to do, obviously, with the Middle East, but had a hard time unequivocally condemning the attack and said, famously, hurt people, when he actually was asked about it shortly after the attack took place. And she said that was something that really, really was a concern of hers in the interview with The Atlantic. So this is Democrats who follow El Sayed's record and follow Michigan politics know that this person is not condemning Hassan Piker, likely because he agrees with a lot of what Hassan Piker says.
1: Now, I from afar, I could be wrong, of course. I think he's lost already. But I am reminded of the blast radius of Republicans of the past. Mark Foley, Todd Akin, Christine O'Donnell. More recently, the blast radius of an influencer, Nick Fuentes, who's a reprehensible human being. They all blast out and they cover people in their muck and their smoke. I think Piker and El Sayed, are hurting Chris Pappas in New Hampshire, Troy Jackson in Michigan, Peggy Flanagan in Minnesota, Tallarico in Texas. I think they're hurting even old Sherrod Brown, the infirm, in Ohio. I just think the blast radius is enormous here, Josh.
0: Well, look, I will say that when your party is trying to win the Senate by competing in red state races, Texas, Ohio, Iowa, you name the bunch of them, for the brand of the Democratic Party not to be seen as putting this guy beyond the pale is a problem. I do think overall the environment, like I said, I think given you're dealing with, the headwinds of a first midterm of the sitting president, you have Republicans in power in Washington, the overall environment is I think favorable. But you have the rise of the socialists. We've talked about that a lot. It's not just Piker and El Sayed, but you have these candidates that are going to be nominated and elected to Congress. And you have the fact that Democrats behind, look, where's Chuck Schumer, by the way? I mean, it's kind of notable that Hakeem Jeffries was the one who put out the statement, but Senate Minority Leader Schumer, who literally wrote a book about anti-Semitism this year, couldn't say anything similar. So it really does show how divided the party is and how hard it has been for them to find their any kind of voice.
1: Did you see Patrick Ruffini's post today about the gap in voter enthusiasm between Democrats and Republicans, which was double digits 6 months ago, has closed to narrow single digits? That's very bad news for the Democrats. The Republicans are getting interested. They're getting motivated, Josh. That's good.
0: Yeah. I didn't see the numbers, but it doesn't surprise me. Look, we're in a period of politics where negative polarization is the name of the game, and this – as you note, Hugh, when you can point to a lot of notable figures like Piker and like a lot of the other folks that Democrats have nominated as socialists and far to the left, that is going to give Democrats that's going to give maybe otherwise passive Republican voters reason to show up at the polls. So we'll see that number, the enthusiasm gap narrow as we get closer to the midterm election.
1: Josh Kroshauer can be followed on X at Josh Kroshauer, KRAUSHAAR, Josh Kroshauer. Read him at Jewish Insider as well. And stay with me, Hugh Hewitt. I'll be right back on the other side on The Hugh Hewitt Show.

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0: Welcome back, America. I'm Hugh Hewitt. Coming up the hour of Hassan Piker, Jim Garrity leads it off. Abe Greenwald will be along, and lots of clips that Dwayne found. Here are a couple of samples. Cut number 4.
10: The reason why you're seeing this uniparty approach is because every Israel First Democrat, every AIPAC Democrat, wants to get rid of me. But they don't want to just get rid of me. They want to get rid of all of us. They want to get rid of the 90% of their base of the party that is demanding this change from the party. And that's it. And no one will say it. Obviously, even the new crop of Democrats can't say it because we haven't been able to build enough power internally in the party to come out and be like, the hell are we doing, Akeem Jeffries, instead of addressing the fact that you're having private closed-door meetings with Jared Kushner? You're over here on CNN condemning Hassan Piker? How about you condemn yourself?
0: Okay, cut number 5.
10: And of course, on the other side of this, on the other side of this insane saga, is the reality that, I am being talked about in mainstream news every single f***ing day. And yet, despite my accessibility as a media figure, I don't get to talk on my own. You can't just interrogate my views. You can't have an interrogation of my views. You guys had Max Miller on. You know what I mean? You have everybody on. I am such an odious figure that you cannot. You can talk about me and clip me out of context, negatively frame everything that I'm saying, lie, outright defame, slander, smear. But you can't hear from me personally?
0: All I've done is play clips of him all day long from yesterday. I'll do it again next hour. Not defaming. It's what he said. I'm in the Relief Factor studio. I want to remind you about that because I take it every day. I take it in hour number one. I remind you in hours two and three that I've been taking it for more than 15 years. The only supplement I've taken for more than 20 years because I'm not a supplement guy. I am a trundler. I used to be a runner. I was a racer. Then I became a runner. 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
12: News this hour from Town Hall. I'm Jason Walker. Grand jury finding that Florida's Republican governor office misappropriated millions in taxpayer funds. Here's Lisa Dwyer.
13: A Florida grand jury has found that Republican Governor Ron DeSantis' administration misappropriated $10 million in taxpayer money. It diverted to a charity run by his wife and was later used for political purposes. But the grand jury says it does not have enough information to file criminal charges against any individual. DeSantis does not dispute the legitimacy of the secret grand jury report, but he insists that no laws were broken and promises consequences for whomever leaked the sealed document. Democratic nominee for governor David Jolie says the grand jury probe should be reopened. I'm Lisa Dwyer.
12: A lawmaker calling on colleagues for grace.
14: North Carolina Republican Chuck Edwards has implored House colleagues to reconsider his ethics committee report that found he engaged in persistent, unprofessional, and inappropriate conduct toward two female aides and recommended the censure. Edwards' letter, dated Tuesday, asks representatives to distinguish between unconventional conduct and sexual harassment. The committee earlier this month recommended censure, which registers the House's deep disapproval of a lawmaker's conduct that doesn't meet the threshold for expulsion. Edwards, who was first elected in 2022, has already dropped his reelection bid. Bernie Bennett in Washington.
12: Search teams still looking for those affected and missing by the flooding in Nepal and China, right on the border there. Meanwhile, now details are sketchy, but we are learning at least 90 Americans are there and they're unaccounted for. 3 Americans have been rescued. Meanwhile, there are misleading reports on how many people may have died and are still missing in the flooding. More on these stories, townhall.com.
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12: Chinese diplomat says his country and the U.S. have obstacles to overcome ahead of the expected September summit between the nation's two presidents.
16: Foreign Minister Wang Yi met with U.S. Ambassador to China David Perdue this week. Chinese state broadcaster CCTV reports he called on both sides to focus on a positive agenda, manage differences, remove interference, and overcome obstacles to high-level exchanges. Presidents Trump and Xi met in May in Beijing, and at that time pledged to keep the relationship stable and maintain the fragile trade truce. Rich Thomason, Washington.
12: The governing body of European soccer preparing a criminal complaint against FIFA President Gianni Infantino in the Swiss courts. Now, the action is reportedly for possible financial mismanagement over his failed plan to sell future World Cup profits to private investors. Breaking news and analysis, townhall.com. Massive naval vessel on its way home to America.
17: The USS Abraham Lincoln originally deployed last November from San Diego, and it arrived in the Middle East in January. There it supported the U.S. war against Iran. Now it's finally on its way back home after more than 250 days at sea. Thailand's defense ministry says the Lincoln and its crew will get a break next week on their way back home, making a stop in Thailand for some rest and recovery. I'm Ben Thomas.
12: Well, the number of people filing for unemployment benefits fell last week. Labor Department says jobless claims slipped to 203,000 last week from a revised 207,000 the week before. And youngsters under 18 are going to see some changes in Instagram and Facebook thanks to that deal that Meta Platforms agreed to. But critics say it may not solve the problems overnight. More on these stories, townhall.com.
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0: Morning, glory, and evening, grace, America. I'm Hugh Hewitt. Welcome to the Hour of Hassan Piker. And you might say to yourself, every hour has been Hassan Piker for like a month. No, I'm going to drill down with Jim Garrity, Washington Post columnist, National Review columnist, author of The Morning Jolt, every day from National Review, host of the Three Martini podcast, frequent contributor to the National Review's The Editor's Podcast. I'm going to do it with Abe Greenwald, commentary's executive editor. I'm going to play a lot of clips that poor Dwayne had to listen to 3 hours or 6 hours of Hassan Piker yesterday. But I wanted to start with Jim because Jim actually has a political memory. He used to have a Sherpa, a special Oracle of Delphi guy who I think is dead or gone, so he can't ask him about this. Jim, here are my names for you. Christine O'Donnell, Richard Murdoch, Sharon Angle, Roy Moore, Mark Foley, Todd Akin. These are Republican candidates of yours. They're like ghosts of Christmas past that are terrible memories. Is Abdul El-Sayed going to become that, where he drags down the whole ticket because Hassan Piker is his Nick Fuentes?
1: Interesting, Hugh. When you were going for like past comparisons, I was wondering about Marcos Melitzis, formerly of the namesake of Daily Kos. By the way, when you mentioned my name, my mentor, he has passed away, Hugh. So I can just Obi-Wan Kenobi, who I talked
0: That's
1: about
0: it.
1: Through the 2004. Yeah, was Tony Dolan for Ronald Reagan's chief speechwriter.
0: Oh, Tony and I went to mass together often. Yeah.
1: Yeah. I'm proud that Tony didn't mention to you that he was Obi-Wan Kenobi, because as he got older, he got looser and looser about, but people used to speculate if it was Karl Rove. People used to speculate if it was Newt Gingrich. I believe somebody asked Karl Rove, "Are you Obi-Wan Kenobi?" And God bless Karl Rove. He said, "I can't answer that question." And,
0: well, that's like being deep throat. Everyone thought Fred Fielding, my boss, was deep throat, and he wasn't. It turned out to be number two at the FBI. But Tony, you should tell people about Tony. He's a genius with the written word, but he was very Trumpy. So he probably got mad at you.
1: Yeah, so 2008, so I wrote about this for National Review shortly after Tony passed. He was very big into Newt Gingrich. And in 2012, Newt Gingrich was running for president. Mark Stein, formerly of National Review, wrote a cover piece on Newt Gingrich. It was very skeptical. Portrayed him on the cover as Marvin the Martian, right? So this was a tough, hard-hitting, mocking.
0: Mark Stein piece. Special, yeah.
1: Yeah, and Tony took it personally. And Tony felt like National Review had lost its way and all that stuff. And this is a rather bittersweet note of this. Tony just stopped talking to me. He just dropped me as a mentor. And I think fondly of our years together. I'll be honest, it did not feel good to be dropped by a guy who, because he was mad at your bosses and the decisions they had made. And but it's interesting. So, Hugh, you've been kind enough to talk up the books on the back door about the Dangerous Click series. So I basically, Tony Dolan's out of my life. The characters in the Dangerous Click series have this mercurial mentor named Merlin, right?
0: Oh.
1: It's a spy thriller series. But somebody once said, is Merlin Obi-Wan Kenobi? And the short answer is, I had never meant it that way, but yeah. I ended up like a lot of that character, and then I suddenly kind of connected to this person in my life who had been so brilliant and so inspirational and such a great help, but who also could just turn on you and decide he didn't want to deal with you anymore.
0: Oh, Tony got mad at me for 10 years, too, but I didn't. But he got over being mad at me once we ran into each other.
1: I'm glad I'm not alone. It's in the club.
0: No.
1: It's somebody, this classic impassioned Irishman. Who deep down needed a cause to fight for and was always a true believer in that cause. And so, but he did join the Trump administration in what seemed like this largely symbolic, senior advisor role shortly before he passed. And so, it's like Tony Dolan. So that's all that. I'm sure this is not what you wanted to get into when discussing Hassan Piker.
0: You know politics, and I ran down all that list of names because you'll know whether Abdul El-Sayed is in that category, and Hassan Piker is in the Nick Fuentes category, or the guy from Daily Kos. What's the analogy? What operates here?
1: Sure. One is the idea of, he could be radio. What's interesting is that Piker is not on the ballot. Abdul El-Sayed has not done nearly enough to distance himself from it. And this is one of those things where, a normal campaign would say, oh, you know, Hassan and I go way back. We're buddies, but man, he says some crazy stuff, and I don't know what he's talking about. And no, America did not deserve 9/11. And when he says that kind of stuff, I want to check him for a concussion or something like that. Like you do something where you make very clear you're not with him on his controversial statements. Abdullah Sayed, like, not only is he refusing to distance himself from Hassan Piker, he at least as of last time I checked, Abdullah Sayed is set to spend Labor Day weekend speaking at the Islamic Society of North America's conference in Detroit. Now, Hugh, I know this is going to shock you, but some of the speakers of that conference are kind of on the controversial side. People who've promoted child marriage, people who have said, like, everything you would expect to be in terms of incendiary rhetoric from some Muslim leaders who are not mainstream, right?
0: Fundamentally,
1: if your name is Abdullah Sayed, you're going to get the Muslim vote in the state of Michigan, right? You don't need to worry about that demographic at all. You don't have to worry about soccer moms and working class and auto workers and all these other groups that you need to worry about. And instead, he's spending part of Labor Day weekend trying to win with an audience that is already voting for him. And so it's very – he wants – Abdullah Sayed, in addition to all of his other flaws, like, he's very cocky. And he really seems to think, I'm not just going to win this Senate race against Mike Rogers, who's probably the best pick the Republicans could have gotten. And I'm going to do it my way. And I'm not going to have to compromise. And I'm not going to have to moderate. And I'm not going to have to distance myself from any of my more extreme supporters. And I think if you're a Michigan Democrat, you're tearing your hair out over this, because that's traditionally, you win the primary, and particularly when you win a very divisive primary by a narrow margin, all of a sudden, you're a Care Bear. You're Mr. Hugs and Kisses, and I'm Main Street. Don't go to the Islamic Society conference. Go to the apple picking festival. Go to anything that is
0: go to Mackinac Island. Yeah,
1: right. You know, yeah. And say, oh, I was so wrong about this place. I love this place. You know, I thank goodness we're away from the cars or something. I don't know. There is something like it's not just that Abdullah Sayed is trying to win this race. You know, without moderate, he's trying to do it his way. And to win a full-throated endorsement for the DSA agenda, and I think that's a tall order, even in a year that otherwise looks bad. Do we have time for like one more anecdote or segment?
0: Well, I want to tell you what's coming. What's coming is 15 minutes of clips from his six-hour nightmare yesterday. He lost it yesterday. Hassan Piker did, and I think it's going to stick to every Democrat, but it's definitely going to stick to Abdul Sayed.
1: Okay, Hugh, you want people to listen to your program, right?
0: I do.
1: Mean, like, this, people are going to turn off their radios if you keep playing that much of Hassan Piker. But so I was thinking about 2006, right? Republican president, there's a war in the Middle East, economy's not doing great, and there's a bunch of sex scandals involving Republicans. Nothing like this year, right? That, you know, but that year, so Obi-Wan or Tony Dolan and I are talking regularly, and he's looking at it. And I'm not surprised by what you said in an earlier segment about Patrick Ruffini. Republican enthusiasm is starting to pick up. You very rarely have a cycle where the bases of both parties aren't fired up. I just think that, you know, the era we're in, the idea that the Republican base was going to stay lethargic and disinterested all the way through to November was just never a realistic expectation, right? So it'll turn into the two bases competing against each other. It might still be a bad year for Republicans. But 2006, at one point, they were talking about a 50-seat swing. Democrats won 31, and everybody was – and you know, Tony and I looked at the numbers and were saying the Republican base is coming home. Democrats lose – Democrats pick up 31 seats, and people are like, what are you talking about? You know, how did – what do you mean the base came home? Well, 19 seats were 5% or less.
0: Oh.
1: So that 50-seat projection, 19 – you know, the Republicans came home in enough of them to put Republicans over the top of the 19. That was the Republican base coming home. It was going to be even worse, you know, 2 weeks earlier. So it would not surprise me if things are looking bad, and then somewhere around mid-October, you start seeing Republican enthusiasm grow, pull even with the Democrats. And will that be enough to save a Republican House? I don't know. The redistricting will help some. You know, it's a tough environment. There's no getting around that.
0: Is Hassan Piker going to help?
1: Not in the slightest. And I think if you're it's interesting. I wonder how much of what we've seen in the last year or so is a DSA rising or just the collapse of the centrist wing or branch or side of the Democratic Party? Because if you're a Democratic voter, right, since 2020 or so, you've been told by Democrats, don't worry, Biden's not too old. Don't worry, Biden can handle another, you know, term. Don't worry, he'll be fine in the debate. Whoops, okay, he wasn't fine in the debate, but don't worry, Kamala Harris is, we don't have time for a primary. We don't have time to debate who the nominee should be. It's going to be Harris. Don't worry, Tim Walz is going to be great. Don't worry, Harris is ahead. Don't worry, her fundraising is, you know, all the money we're raising is going to useful things. And then she loses not just the race, not just the popular vote, but all seven swing states. Right?
0: And now they're pay no attention to Hassan Piker and Abdul El Sayed. And that's what they're saying.
1: I'm just saying that, like, if you're a Democratic, why do you have any faith in the establishment? What have they done to earn your confidence? What have they been right about anything in the last 5 to 6 years?
0: Well said. Jim Garrity, follow him at Jim Garrity. Read him in the Post, National Review. Listen to Three Martini Lunch and the Editors. And stay tuned. The Hour of Piker continues on The Hugh Hewitt Show.
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0: 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Thank you. Welcome back, America. Hugh Hewitt. I was on Fox News earlier with Jackie Heinrich. She asked me about Hassan Piker. I wrote a column for Fox News about it today. Here's that clip from earlier this afternoon, cut number 13.
7: Let's bring in Fox News contributor Hugh Hewitt, who writes for FoxNews.com today. Hassan Piker's radical rhetoric is becoming Democrats' 2026 brand. Hugh, great to see you. Is Hassan Piker just a streamer?
0: No, he's not. And it's very difficult for Abdul El-Sayed to say he's just a streamer when it was, in fact, Hassan Piker who carried Abdul El-Sayed over the finish line. Remind the audience, there were 1.5 million votes cast in the Democratic primary up north in Michigan, Haley Stevens against Abdul El-Sayed. Abdul El-Sayed won by 15,000 votes, 1%. He was campaigning in the days and weeks, indeed the night of, at a pool party streaming with Hassan Piker in Michigan. So Abdul El-Sayed owes his nomination to Hassan Piker. Now he doesn't want him because he's radioactive. In fact, earlier today, John Ossoff denounced Hassan Piker. Yesterday, Cory Booker denounced Hassan Piker. Democrats are lining up to say Hassan Piker's got nothing to do with me because he's radioactive, but it's too late. This was the summer of the DSA, the Democrat Socialists of America. It's ending with a focus on Hassan Piker, and Hassan Piker is bringing down everyone in the Democratic Party, most especially Abdul El-Sayed. I don't know what his internals are. I haven't seen them, but the efforts he's gone to put distance between himself and Piker, enormous efforts, and it's not going to work.
7: Is it really all that enormous, though? I mean, the statement after the most recent episode with Hassan Piker didn't even mention Hassan Piker's name. You would think that if Abdul El-Sayed wanted to really put distance between himself and this Twitch streamer, he would call him out by name. He would, you know, name and shame the actions that he finds reprehensible. And we have not seen that. Meantime, it's having an impact on Jewish people. You have in Michigan the attorney general talking about potentially leaving the Democratic Party because of the incoming that she is feeling. Listen to this.
8: I have people saying, you are not going to tell us what you deem to be anti-Semitic. We'll decide what's anti-Semitic. That's not up for you, the Jewish population, to decide. And I find that to be very off-putting and offensive. I was Jewish before I was ever a member of the Democratic Party. And if I have to, I'll be Jewish afterwards, too.
7: It seems like we're hearing more and more of that lately, Hugh.
0: We are. We heard it from John Ossoff. We heard it from Cory Booker. We heard it from the Attorney General. We hear from congresspeople. Here's the basic problem. When you invite someone to move in with you, if you're going to lease a two-bedroom apartment in a small building, your roommate is your roommate is your roommate. And that roommate affects not only you, if they happen to be a psycho or they happen to be outside the bounds of what people consider to be ordinary habits of living. They are stuck with you for as long as the lease runs. Moreover, they pollute the entire building. Hassan Piker is that guy, that terrible roommate, that radioactive presence in your life. And Abdul El-Sayed wants to cut him off. There's only really one way to do it, which is to evict him. And that's very difficult to do when he got you there, when he found the apartment, when he put the deposit down, when he paid the security deposit. Hassan Piker is Abdul El-Sayed. Mike Rogers calls him their running mates, and Mike Rogers is right in Michigan. But Piker is also a running mate for every Democrat who's gotten close to the DSA, who's DSA adjacent. I look at Troy Jackson in Maine running against Susan Collins. That's a Hassan Piker rate. I look at Chris Pappas running in New Hampshire. He's got a Hassan Piker problem. I look at Tallarico in Texas, Peggy Flanagan in Minnesota. They all have Hassan Piker problems. And the only way you get out of that, and I don't even know if it works, is to go in front of the cameras, look it straight in the camera and say, I denounce Hassan Piker. He is a radical anti-Semite addicted to violent rhetoric of the sort that is destroying the United States. I made a mistake having anything to do with him. I was fooled. I am bad. I'm done. That's how you get it done. And that is, by the way, not going to happen. Hassan Piker yesterday had a complete crash out for 3 hours on Twitch. Generalissimo listened to it and grabbed some segments for us. This is from yesterday. Cut number one, Hassan Piker.
9: It means something that I've actively advocated against my whole life. It's orchestrated. It's completely orchestrated. Yeah, GLD Vittorio said, every Dem political figure falling for the trap of spending more time on Hassan Piker than attacking Republicans is at best easily duped, and at worst has something to gain from Democrats losing in November. Either way, they shouldn't be taken seriously as a leader nor advisor.
0: All right, cut number two.
9: Every prominent Dem disavows me for saying Jews are not a monolith. Yeah, I think it's going to get to a point where it's just like me versus the world with this issue, because there are plenty of people on the anti-Zionist side who are literally saying Jews are a monolith. And there are plenty of people on the pro-Israel side that are saying the same as well.
0: No, there aren't. More Hassan Piker from yesterday, cut number four.
9: The reason why you're seeing this uniparty approach is because every Israel First Democrat, every AIPAC Democrat wants to get rid of me. But they don't want to just get rid of me. They want to get rid of all of us. They want to get rid of the 90% of their base of the party that is demanding this change from the party. And that's it. And no one will say it. Obviously, even the new crop of Democrats can't say it, because we haven't been able to build enough power internally in the party to come out and be like, the hell are we doing, Akeem Jeffries, instead of addressing the fact that you're having private closed-door meetings with Jared Kushner?
0: All right, cut number six. Cut number six.
9: These guys are toying with the Senate majority now. Yes. Yes. They want the Democrats to lose. Democrats want the Democrats not to gain a Senate majority, if that means that there will be Israel critics.
0: Cut number seven.
9: Many of you do not understand the complicated ways of being a public personality, not a private citizen, but a public personality, and political speech. You do not understand how difficult it is to actually prosecute a defamation claim.
0: Truth is a defense. Cut number eight.
9: This also is part of the problem. Like, boomers don't understand streaming at all, so they just think that all I do is run around and say, like, heinous things, you know? These are defenders of child killers. I'm sorry.
0: Cut number nine.
9: If you're a defender of Israel, your word means...
0: Cut number nine.
9: I never thought that I would be the recipient of this. I never thought that I would be at the heart of this united front approach coming from centrist pundits, right-wing Democrats, the entirety of the Republican Party.
0: You get it? And there's more. There's lots more. I'll play some for Abe Greenwald. I'll play some more coming back. Hassan Piker thinks he's a victim, when in fact, all people have done is pay attention to what he said. He's ruined Abdul El-Sayed. He's going to ruin all the Democrats. Stay tuned.
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17: So don't any reporter ask me again about Hassan Piker. It's not what November is about.
18: Welcome back, America. In fact, Hassan Piker is everything that the Democrats are talking about. I'm joined by Abe Greenwald, executive editor of Commentary Magazine. Abe, this is the hour of Hassan Piker. I've been playing his clips from his three-hour Twitch stream yesterday. I noted on Fox earlier that Ossoff denounced him today. Cory Booker denounced him yesterday. Abdul El-Sayed won't. How much of a problem is Piker for Democrats everywhere, not just in Michigan?
19: Well, I think it's a very interesting moment because, to be honest with you, I've had a problem with the hyper-focus on Piker for a while now. What I mean by this is that I think in focusing on Piker, a streamer, not someone who's running for office, not someone who is in the Democratic Party, but a media personality, I think it creates the illusion that the worst thing about someone like Abdul El-Sayed or any of the other radical DSA candidates is that they have an association with Hassan Piker. That is not the worst thing about them. The worst thing about them is that they have horrible, dangerous, anti-American, anti-Semitic ideas. So does Piker, of course. But I feared for a while that the focus, this hyper-focus on Piker, would turn him into a kind of heat shield. And my fear now is that should the Democrats and the radicals and the ones who have enabled the radicals, should they now decide that this association with Piker has become more trouble than it's worth, I fear that people may think, oh, well, they've cut ties with Piker, now they're fine. Cutting ties with Piker will not make them fine.
18: I think you're right, Abe, but I don't think you're right about the ability to cut ties with Piker. Well, it's like Chernobyl. You don't get to leave Chernobyl undamaged. Let me just play you a couple of clips from Piker yesterday. And remember, Piker is the de facto brand of the Democrats, along with the DSA co-chair, of whom there are a million of them, and they all say things like, we hate the Constitution. This has become the

0: you can distance yourself from that effectively in 70 days or 68 days. I think it's already baked in.
1: I would have to agree with you. But there's always a chance that if you just say the right words, this is my problem with calling for apologies from public figures for offensive statements, as if it changes the fact that they said what they said or as it changes what's in their heart. There's always the chance that someone who's on the fence, maybe was some Democratic American on the fence. You know, they're generally liberal, but maybe the Democrats the party is being too ingratiating with these radicals. Now they cut ties. They go, okay, I feel better. Now I can pull the lever. Now I'm still one of them. And I would hate to see that happen, because I think. There needs to be a comprehensive reckoning with the radical infiltration and takeover of the left, the liberals, and the Democratic Party.
0: So I agree with that, Abe. And the comprehensive reckoning comes by, I'm using an Alinsky-eye tactic, focus on one person who defines everything that you don't like, and that is Piker. And then turn all your fire on him and make the Democrats pay for that. And they have to vomit him out. We can't do that for them. They have to do it. And what they've done thus far is not vomiting him out, is it?
1: No. I mean, that's the other thing. You know, they have stood by his side in one way or another for quite a while now. And, you know, the thing, Hugh, about the clips that you played, those are just the most recent.
0: Right.
1: They have embraced this man years after he said the U.S. deserved 9/11, after he said that Israel, the government of Israel, is far worse than Hamas. He would take Hamas any day over Israel, and so on. So that none of that was a problem for them. He said some recent things, which you've probably already covered, in addition to the ones that you've played me, that were unalloyed calls for incitement against American Jews for the crime of supporting Israel. This is only the latest thing out of his mouth, and there will be more in the coming weeks. See, that is the other problem. Piker loves this. This is his brand. He's becoming a superstar, so he's not going to give the Democrats, who just would love for him to quiet down a little bit, he's not going to give them a break.
0: No, he's not. And we'll leave it there, because I think he's more radioactive than Nick Fuentes, who's as radioactive as anyone in American politics. And now the Democrats are stuck with him in a way that the Republicans are not stuck with Nick Fuentes. No one will go near Nick Fuentes. And they have got super glue to them, not just Abdul El-Sayed, but Troy Jackson in Maine and Chris Pappas in New Hampshire and Peggy Flanagan in Minnesota and Tallarico in Texas. All their, even Ossoff with his condemnation day. I just don't think they can get rid of him. Thank you, Abe Greenwald. Follow him on X at Abe Greenwald. Stay tuned.
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9: 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You will thank me. I wanted to check oil as we go out today. 10-year Treasury dropped a little bit today. 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Thank you, Adam. Thank you, Harley. Thank you, Jenna. Lisa Miller. I'm Hugh Hewitt. I'll talk to you on tomorrow's Hugh Hewitt Show. I want to introduce...
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10: Breaking news this hour from Town Hall. I'm Rich Thomason. The international search and rescue effort continues along the Nepal-Tibet border, the region devastated by catastrophic flooding.
11: The casualty figures continue to rise in what has become the worst disaster Nepal has seen since an earthquake in 2015. This time, experts believe a glacier collapsing could have triggered flooding. Helicopters are still flying over the mountains, searching for survivors and delivering relief supplies. Hundreds of people have been rescued, including most of the 450 people trapped in a tunnel in Trishuli. Rescue efforts continue, and moments like these offer hope to the families we meet who are desperately waiting for news of their loved ones.
10: The BBC's Essaday Mushiri, the death toll at least 469, more than 1,500 people are missing. Federal judge has again blocked President Trump's attempt to guard against fraud in voting by mail. An appeal is expected. Full speed ahead on building the White House ballroom and security complex.
12: It's the perfect way to report progress. President Trump with a sneak peek of the new White House ballroom. He releases two pictures on his Truth Social page. The first one of a worker painting one of the ornate huge columns. And another photo showing all the scaffolding.
10: Correspondent Laura Winters. It's a majestic body of water, one that rarely freezes in the wintertime. We've known it as Lake Ontario, but now a presidential decree renames it Lake America. President Trump ordering the change amid the trade dispute with Canada, which insists it is and always will be Lake Ontario. Tropical storms Carina and Lowell have formed in the Pacific, far from land. In the Atlantic, it's Tropical Storm Dolly, which could bring flooding rains to parts of the Caribbean in the coming days. Stock futures are mixed on Wall Street this morning. The Dow futures, 67 points higher. NASDAQ futures down 83, and the S&P futures off 2.5 points. More on these stories, townhall.com.
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10: Russia's latest assaults on Ukraine, targeting 9 cities with missiles and drones.
11: The strikes hit areas such as the capital, Kyiv, and caused civilian casualties. Odessa emergency official Victoria Zuravska said Russia carried out a large-scale attack on Odessa. Meanwhile, Ukrainian President Vladimir Zelensky is due to visit Moldova, which reported drones breaching its airspace. The ongoing conflict has raised concerns among Russia's neighbors about a potential wider conflict. Russia's latest barrage comes as a Russian serviceman was killed by a car bomb in St. Petersburg, according to officials. It was the latest in a string of attacks targeting military personnel and others linked to the war in Ukraine. I'm Karen Schemmer.
10: Congo has started vaccinating people against Ebola to fight the fastest-growing outbreak of the disease in history. 2,700 deaths reported so far. Townhall.com. While tablets and computers can be valuable learning tools for kids, the potential for their misuse is huge. 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
10: All eyes on Jackson Hole, Wyoming. That's where later today Federal Reserve Chair Kevin Warsh will deliver a speech, the Fed's annual economic symposium. 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
9: Morning, glory, and grace, America. I'm Hugh Hewitt. 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Today is Hassan Piker Day, because the ice broke. What do I mean by that? I mean that United States Senator John Ossoff, who is up for election, had to come out and condemn Hassan Piker today. Ossoff already had a terrible couple of weeks because of his repulsive, disgusting attack on Natalie Hart. And so he saw his numbers sag. And then the Piker fallout got radioactive on him. And so he went out. Cory Booker went out yesterday. Debbie Dingell, longtime Democratic congresswoman, had it yesterday, cut number 14.
18: Done. So don't any reporter ask me again about Hassan Piker. It's not what November is about.
9: It's exactly what November is about. It's the fact that the Democratic Party's gone over the left cliff into extremism, led by the DSA, Hassan Piker, and other radical Maoist, communist, Marxist, Leninist, you name it. So Debbie Dingell then goes on CNN with John Berman, cut number 15.
18: I am done, so don't any reporter ask me again about Hassan Piker. It's not what November is about.
16: So I'm a reporter. Why can't I ask you about Hassan Piker when he has campaigned with Senate candidate Abdul Sayed?
19: Look, I'll tell you what I'm tired of. I'm really worried about health care. I'm worried about reversing the SNAP cuts. I'm worried about hunger. I'm worried about affordability of groceries and gasoline and housing and a broken health care system. And quite frankly, everywhere I've gone for the last 10 days, someone throws a camera in my face or a phone in my face and ask me questions. I don't agree with them. I've made it very clear. And not only do I agree Israel's got a right to exist, but as I got more into them, looking at things he said, there are a lot of things that deeply disturb me. But he's not on the ballot.
9: Okay, that won't work. He is on the ballot. The DSA is on the ballot. He has defined your party as being radical, anti-Semitic, violence, rhetoric, addicted, Islamist apologist. He's the guy that said America deserved 9/11. And your Senate candidate in Michigan, Congresswoman Dingell, Abdul Al-Sayed, does campaign with him. All right? So Abdul Al-Sayed, we cut some video from him from April of this year being asked about Hassan Piker on the campaign trail, which Abdul Al-Sayed was on with him, cut number 23.
20: Like, you know, at the end of the day, people play this game with us all the time, right? I'm sure you've gotten it somewhere. I got it. They're like, well, here's this one thing that Hassan said. You now condemn him and everything he stands for. And I'm like, in what world does the world work this way? Like, in what world would you condemn somebody for something that they've said if you're serious about the project of actually persuading somebody?
9: Okay, so he's sitting right there. Like, I can hear you. I hear everything you say. In what world do you condemn him? In the world in which he says anti-Semitic violent things, threatens Jews, American Jews, for supporting Israel? In that world. Al-Sayed crashed out yesterday on his Twitch stream. Poor Generalissimo had to go and listen to the whole 6 hours. Here are a couple examples. Cut number one of the now paranoid and nutty Hassan Piker.
21: It means something that I've actively advocated against my whole life. It's orchestrated. It's completely orchestrated. Yeah, okay. GL DeVittorio said, every Dem political figure falling for the trap of spending more time on Hassan Piker than attacking Republicans is at best easily duped, and at worst has something to gain from Democrats losing in November. Either way, they shouldn't be taken seriously as a leader nor advisor.
9: So John Ossoff, don't take him seriously. Cory Booker, don't take him seriously. Hakeem Jeffries, don't take him seriously. Everybody not named Hassan Piker, don't take him seriously. Little bit of weird ego there, as well as obliviousness to the fact you're causing the house to fall down. Cut number two from this Twitch stream yesterday.
21: Every prominent Dem disavows me for saying Jews are not a monolith. Yeah, I think it's going to get to a point where it's just like me versus the world with this issue, because there are plenty of people on the anti-Zionist side who are literally saying Jews are a monolith. And there are plenty of people on the pro-Israel side that are saying the same as well.
9: You see, his problem is he's dumb. I was having fun with Bethany Mandel yesterday, also a Rutgers graduate. This is a Rutgers graduate. He is to Rutgers what Mayor Mamdani is to Bowdoin, their most famous graduate. And you don't want your most famous graduate to be an inarticulate, ill-educated, poorly read, ideological freak. Cut number three.
21: I think the reality is prominent Democrats know. Prominent Democrats know what the base wants. Establishment Democrats know what our desires are. They know the morality of our desires. They just hate it.
9: Yeah, they hate the fact that we hate Israel, and they hate the fact that they don't get support from my nutters. I was on with Jackie Heinrich earlier today on Fox News. Can we play Cut 13, please?
0: Let's bring in Fox News contributor Hugh Hewitt, who writes for FoxNews.com today. Hassan Piker's radical rhetoric is becoming Democrats' 2026 brand. Hugh, great to see you. Is Hassan Piker just a streamer?
9: No, he's not. And it's very difficult for Abdul El-Sayed to say he's just a streamer when it was, in fact, Hassan Piker who carried Abdul El-Sayed over the finish line. Remind the audience, there were 1.5 million votes cast in the Democratic primary up north in Michigan, Haley Stevens against Abdul El-Sayed. Abdul El-Sayed won by 15,000 votes, 1%. He was campaigning in the days and weeks, indeed the night of, at a pool party streaming with Hassan Piker in Michigan. So Abdul El-Sayed owes his nomination to Hassan Piker. Now he doesn't want him because he's radioactive. In fact, earlier today, John Ossoff denounced Hassan Piker. Yesterday, Cory Booker denounced Hassan Piker. Democrats are lining up to say Hassan Piker's got nothing to do with me because he's radioactive, but it's too late. This was the summer of the DSA, the Democrat Socialists of America. It's ending with a focus on Hassan Piker, and Hassan Piker is bringing down everyone in the Democratic Party, most especially Abdul El-Sayed. I don't know what his internals are. I haven't seen them, but the efforts he's gone to put distance between himself and Piker, enormous efforts, and it's not going to work.
0: Is it really all that enormous, though? I mean, the statement after the most recent episode with Hassan Piker didn't even mention Hassan Piker's name. You would think that if Abdul El-Sayed wanted to really put distance between himself and this Twitch streamer, he would call him out by name. He would, you know, name and shame the actions that he finds reprehensible. And we have not seen that. Meantime, it's having an impact on Jewish people. You have in Michigan the attorney general talking about potentially leaving the Democratic Party because of the incoming that she is feeling. Listen to this.
1: I have people saying, you are not going to tell us what you deem to be anti-Semitic. We'll decide what's anti-Semitic. That's not up for you, the Jewish population, to decide. And I find that to be very off-putting and offensive. I was Jewish before I was ever a member of the Democratic Party. And if I have to, I'll be Jewish afterwards, too.
0: It seems like we're hearing more and more of that lately, Hugh.
9: We are. We heard it from John Ossoff. We heard it from Cory Booker. We heard it from the attorney general. We hear from congresspeople. Here's the basic problem. When you invite someone to move in with you, if you're going to lease a two-bedroom apartment in a small building, your roommate is your roommate is your roommate. And that roommate affects not only you, if they happen to be a psycho or they happen to be outside the bounds of what people consider to be ordinary habits of living. They are stuck with you for as long as the lease runs. Moreover, they pollute the entire building. Hassan Piker is that guy, that terrible roommate, that radioactive presence in your life. And Abdul El-Sayed wants to cut him off. There's only really one way to do it, which is to evict him. And that's very difficult to do when he got you there, when he found the apartment, when he put the deposit down, when he paid the security deposit. Hassan Piker is Abdul El-Sayed. Mike Rogers calls him their running mates, and Mike Rogers is right in Michigan. But Piker is also a running mate for every Democrat who's gotten close to the DSA, who's DSA adjacent. I look at Troy Jackson in Maine running against Susan Collins. That's a Hassan Piker rate. I look at Chris Pappas running in New Hampshire. He's got a Hassan Piker problem. I look at Tallarico in Texas, Peggy Flanagan in Minnesota. They all have Hassan Piker problems. And the only way you get out of that, and I don't even know if it works, is to go in front of the cameras, look it straight in the camera and say, I denounce Hassan Piker. He is a radical anti-Semite addicted to violent rhetoric of the sort that is destroying the United States. I made a mistake having anything to do with him. That's what you got to do. Abdul El-Sayed has not done it. Stay tuned on YouTube.
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0: Welcome back, America. I'm Hugh Hewitt. A couple weeks ago, I had Spencer Klavan on. Spencer is the host of the Young Heretics podcast. Young Heretics turned out to be quite the revelation. I enjoyed a couple of episodes on Dante, and I found myself, I didn't ask the right question, Spencer. Welcome back. Thank you for coming right back. First question.
1: It's a pleasure. Here.
0: How long have you been doing Young Heretics for?
1: This is our sixth year. It's a pandemic podcast, started 2020.
0: Okay. It's fabulous. How do you decide what
1: to do? Well, I call the show The Classical Education That You Never Knew You Were Missing, and it's mainly aimed to serve people who feel that they didn't get what they should have out of their education, or they're not getting it now. And so I'm really going for those core texts that can give you a key to the rest of Western civilization. So we started out with the Iliad, Homer's Iliad, one of the cornerstones of Western literature. And then I've been in the six-year-long conversation with my audience about what inspires them, what they're excited to learn more about. Right now, you notice we're doing Dante, and that's because we've been in epic poetry for months and months. We started with the Iliad and the Odyssey to coincide with the movie, but then we went on to the Aeneid, and now we're up to Dante. Basically, anything that belongs in the Western canon is fair game for us.
0: So what I like about, I don't know much about Dante. I never took a Dante course. I like that you used the Henry Wadsworth Longfellow translation. I like that you explain why you did. I like the fact that you give context to who Henry Wadsworth Longfellow is. And in other words, it's a lecture in the round for people who should know something and don't, and I don't know that particular thing. What are you teaching at the University of Austin this year?
1: I'm teaching a course called Epic and Tragedy, which is Homer's Odyssey, and then a number of Greek tragedies from the 5th century BC in Athens. They've read the Iliad already when they come in, and then we pick up with the Odyssey, and we go through it book by book.
0: Okay, so you are, as you described to me last time, a high church Anglican. Why aren't you Catholic? Have you done Thomas Aquinas yet? Have you done the Summa?
1: I've been doing a lot of Aquinas, actually, alongside Dante. He has been a major companion of mine, and I have the highest admiration for the Catholic intellectual tradition, and Aquinas especially. I just find it's like a cathedral of thought, the Summa Theologica, the way that it's intricately composed, and it informs Dante so beautifully. I got to tell you, Hugh, I'm not down with the Pope. It's not that I don't like the Pope. It's not that I don't find many of his pronouncements to be beautiful and true. It's that I'm too much of an incorrigible product of the Enlightenment. Maybe there's a little bit of the rebellious Americanist in me. I am like Milton. I believe that truth comes from the bottom up as well as the top down.
0: Well, the reason I ask is because you're obviously smart, and then I don't want to get my Anglican friends or my Episcopalian friends angry, but it's obviously it's a fake thing, right? Henry VIII just decides one day we'll start the church, and I want the monasteries, and so he starts a church. So that's obviously fake as opposed to the iterative, integrated development of church doctrine. So I just wonder, you're an intellectual. How do you get around that?
1: Yeah, unlike the Catholic Church, right, which has never produced a conventional organization on the basis of human judgment. I kid, I rib you because you ribbed me. Look, it's a little more complicated than that with the Anglican Church. I would suggest some of the greatest thinkers that you and I both admire have been part of this tradition as well. It wasn't merely that that Henry VIII was a venal psychopath. It was also that England was heading toward Reformation, and there were others as well who steered the church through that transition. And now, I think, if you examine, for example, the 39 Articles, which is kind of like the catechesis of the Anglican Church, you'd probably find a lot in there to agree about.
0: Now I want to get to the real reason I asked you back. I've been having to spend a lot of time on Hassan Piker. Hassan Piker lives on Twitch. An entire generation is going up on Twitch. An entire generation is not reading anything. Does a culture recover when you take an entire generation out of a reading tradition of any sort, not great books, but any reading, and put them into attention-breaking, attention-span-destroying imagery. That's what Dr. Kissinger wrote in the last book of Leaders. We're moving from the age of reading to the age of image. What happens to a country when that happens?
1: This is a profound problem. I don't think we have grappled yet with what it will look like if we really do enter into, as people have said, the end of literacy. Reading shapes your brain. It's something that profoundly reaches into your not only your neurological chemistry and structure, but I would argue also your soul. It is a way of forcing you into sustained attention, which is something that then goes on not just into, you know, what you might or might not know, what facts you're able to hold in your head, but your ability to string a logical argument together. And your mention of Hassan Piker is a great example of what happens if you're very cogent and capable with spoken words, but not so good at following through the logic of your arguments to their natural conclusions. This guy is bad news, and he's bad news because he's not thinking clearly. So I would suggest, as David McCullough did, the great historian, that writing is thinking, and reading is learning to understand the thoughts of others. So yeah, this is a real problem, and it's a great argument for places like UATX, shows like Young Heretics, I would say, and also for developing a regular reading practice, because it's going to be a deluge of internet gunk out there. It already is, and you got to shore up your books against that.
0: Okay, fastball over the plate, Andrew Klavan. If someone wants to believe in God, what book should they read in which order?
1: They should begin with Mere Christianity by C.S. Lewis. Well, really, they should begin with the Bible, because every educated person needs to read the Bible to begin with, and then they should consider seriously, as you always should with any book, whether this is a description of reality or not. Engage with the book like it has a claim on you and see where that gets you. Then take a look at C.S. Lewis, Mere Christianity. I would say they should go next to some G.K. Chesterton, Orthodoxy. And if they're really sold, Christianity pilled, as the kids say by then, and their interest is piqued, I would suggest taking a crack at least the opening to the Summa Theologica, which is a profound and actually quite understandable, because highly rational, guide to
0: But you haven't done the Summa yet, right? Have you, on Young Heretics? I didn't see it.
1: Not yet. We've done passages from it because of Dante. We've done a lot of excerpts, but we haven't done it in full, which would be probably a lifetime.
0: Well, I am looking forward to the next one. I want to encourage people to like and subscribe. How many people like and subscribe to Young Heretics, Spencer?
1: Oh, boy. We've got about 2 million lifetime downloads, but 16,000 subscribers on YouTube, and many more than that who are listening on audio platforms. And it is available across all audio platforms. So
0: we have
1: gang.
0: To get
1: come join.
0: We have to get more people to do that and to start a Young Heretics Club. Forget the book club. Go with the Young Heretics Club and then talk about what Spencer talks about in his podcast. And I don't know if it's weekly or not, but Spencer will be back in a couple of weeks. Spencer, thank you for indulging my curiosity more quickly than I thought. You'll be back. Come back soon. Spencer Klavan on X. YNG Heretics on X as well. Take care.
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0: Welcome back, America. I'm Hugh Hewitt. Jonathan Williams is the President Chief Economist at the American Legislative Exchange Council, ALEC.org. Weekly guest of mine, because ALEC is a great sponsor of the program. John, I'm going to skip past points one and two that we have on our outline. We might get back to them. I want to go to Rheem versus the Department of the Treasury, because any lawsuit that seeks to overturn Wicked v. Filburn is my kind of lawsuit. Do you want to explain why ALEC joined in and what the facts are, or I can do that, whatever you'd prefer?
1: Well, I'll tell you our interest in it, Hugh, and that is this is an incredible federal overreach, right? I mean, this whole theory around interstate commerce grounds that Wicked v. Filburn, going way back 80 years now, has said, and you have this guy, John Rheem in Ohio, you like that, Hugh, an Ohio guy, wants to distill his own spirits. And Congress has the ban on home distilling. And so right now, there's a circuit split, as you know, where the Sixth Circuit has rejected Mr. Rheem's petition. The Fifth Circuit has said this is an overreach by Congress with the ban on home distilling. So this is a clear opportunity to have the U.S. Supreme Court clarify this matter. That's why ALEC has joined in with our friends at the Advancing American Freedom. Mike Pence's group has signed on to their amicus brief, because this is an important case for the future of the interpretation of our Constitution, and a key element of, in this case, individual liberty, but also to make sure that the federal government doesn't go beyond its enumerated powers. And I think Mr. Rheem is onto something very important here in Ohio.
0: I was unaware of the case. I'm all excited about it now. For the benefit of the audience, Wicked v. Filburn is a height of the New Deal. A farmer grew winter wheat for his own consumption. The court upheld a regulation of that winter wheat. It's long just annoyed constitutionalists, originalists, because there is no power over non-interstate commerce. Mr. Rheem is just sitting in his basement brewing his own still. He's not selling it to anyone. That ought to be on. That's a police power exercise. Ohio might be able to ban his distilling, but it certainly isn't up to the federal government, John. Are there lots of people on the brief with you folks?
1: I think there's 35 other groups. It's a wide-ranging brief from conservative and free market groups such as us to even individual state lawmakers who have joined the brief to say enough is enough. This is a ridiculous abuse of interstate commerce authority, and the Supreme Court needs to weigh in on this.
0: And it will. By the way, it goes back to the Obamacare decision. There were five justices when it was Obamacare that said you could not oblige an individual sitting in their house not doing anything to buy insurance, but you could tax them. So we're back there. John, let's go to the EPA. What is the EPA up to that you celebrate and ALEC members generally celebrate because it's pro-federalism? Lee Zeldin's a pro-federalism guy.
1: Well, Lee Zeldin has been. He's been, I think, a real star of this administration. And the way that he describes it, as you know, Hugh, I know you've had him on the show many times, is a core principle of the EPA under the Trump administration, under Administrator Zeldin, has been the idea of federalism, something that is a core ALEC guiding principle. And so we're not surprised, but we're very excited that Administrator Zeldin outlined a new advisory committee of state and local officials to bring the expertise from around the country. Some of them are ALEC members that will be advising EPA around getting away from a one-size-fits-all environmental regulation policy, right? And to say what works in California or doesn't work in California in most cases, as we know, is not going to work in Alabama or in Alaska. And so it's an important just realization in another piece of this administration looking at states and local governments as key partners and not as adversaries. And so we applaud Administrator Zeldin for once again doing the right thing and elevating the idea of federalism.
0: And then we got a minute and a half, John. Alaska Public Policy Forum versus Alaska Public Offices Commission. Why is ALEC on the brief there?
1: Well, so we're filing our own brief in this case, Hugh, and we're doing so because this is a clear violation, in our view, of the free speech rights of a small nonprofit state policy network group, the Alaska Policy Forum, who their major sin, according to the state of Alaska, was to blog and write articles about the dangers of ranked choice voting, something that's confusing that we've talked about on the show. We're very skeptical of that. It can be politically gamed, as we see every single cycle now in Alaska. And the state of Alaska said you need to disclose your donors because they they viewed that blog post as an election activity. And so it's a far overreach in terms of their ability to regulate based on First Amendment protections. We think that groups ought to have the ability to talk about public policy issues. They weren't urging a vote for or vote against anything on the ballot. They were simply looking to educate Alaskans about this issue of ranked choice voting. So we hope the Supreme Court takes that case as well.
0: I hope they do, too, and I hope they rule for the First Amendment. Jonathan Williams, President and Chief Economist at ALEC. Visit alec.org/you for everything you need to know about the American Legislative Exchange Council. And don't forget richstatespoorstates.com. I'll be right back. I want to introduce you to this week's sponsor, the Hugh Hewitt Book Club. Author Craig W. Stanfill and his new novel, Carbon Zero. We feature outstanding authors here. Craig brings something unique. He's not just writing about artificial intelligence, he spent years as an AI pioneer. So when he imagines where this technology could take us, comes from someone who truly understands the subject. I had my copy, I admit, early. I couldn't put it down, I'm done with it. In Carbon Zero, one harmless request to an experimental AI sets off a chain of events no one could have imagined. It's a thriller that feels surprisingly believable because it's grounded in today's rapidly advancing technology. It makes you really think about where our world may be headed. That's what makes Carbon Zero such an intriguing read. Pre-order Carbon Zero today. The Kindle edition is just $2. 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
8: This also is part of the problem. Like, boomers don't understand streaming at all. So they just think that all I do is run around and say, like, heinous things. You know, these are defenders of child killers. I'm sorry. If you're a defender of Israel, your word means nothing to me. Okay. If you're a defender of genocide, you've already defended the worst crime.
0: Welcome back, America. That's Hassan Piker. Yesterday, my guest is Eliana Y. Johnson, editor-in-chief of the Free Beacon, contributor to the Commentary Podcast. Okay, Eliana, I'm a boomer, but I think I understand what he just did there. He just hit bottom in anti-Semitic tropism. Is there anything a boomer isn't going to get about that because we don't use Twitch?
6: Well, I don't think you need to understand the platform to understand the message. He's a purveyor of hate who said, and he said this long before this week when Piker disavowed, or when El-Sayed attempted to put distance between the two of them, El-Sayed, the Senate candidate in Michigan, of course, that he thinks Hezbollah is a very successful resistance organization, that he supports the Houthis, praised the Hezbollah flag, that the Boulder firebombing targeted at folks holding a vigil for Israeli hostages was a predictable reaction to Israel's actions. So all you need to understand are his ideas to say that he's a noxious personality, and he's been a surrogate for Abdul El-Sayed's campaign in Michigan. And he did that long after he said these things. And that's really all folks, I think, need to understand.
0: Now, Eliana, I was on Fox earlier today. I made the argument that the blast radius of Hassan Piker is much bigger than El-Sayed. I don't think El-Sayed can come back. I haven't seen his internal polls, but they must be awful. He went on Jesse Waters. He's talking about Piker every day without trying to condemn him. But John Ossoff condemned Piker today. Cory Booker did yesterday. Hakeem Jeffries sort of did the day before. Debbie Dingell says, I'm not answering anymore. How much damage is Piker doing to the Democrat brand generally?
6: Well, I think he's doing a lot of damage as more and more of these DSA, Democratic Socialists of America candidates campaign with him, because he is a supporter of terrorism, and he went on national television and compared circumcision to genital mutilation, to the transgender movement support for lopping off the organs of young children and of teenagers, of minors. And those are views that the average American finds despicable. So I think Democrats are rightfully concerned. And Abdul El-Sayed, in the Senate candidate in Michigan, well, he condemned this particular statement that any Jewish person who supports the state of Israel has it coming. He has not condemned Piker or distanced himself from Piker, the individual.
0: So let's look at other DSA-endorsed or adjacent candidates. Troy Jackson in Maine running against Susan Collins. Peggy Flanagan in Minnesota, your home state, running against Michelle Tafoya. James Tallarico in Texas, just a weird guy, running against Ken Paxton. Chris Pappas, who's going to be running against either Johnson, who my guest next hour, or Scott Brown. Again, hard left. Do they have a Piker problem, too?

0: Abdul El Sayed, they're not talking about the idiocy of Medicare for All, even though that's what they want to talk about. I think the Democrats are giving back a lot of ground, Eliana. Do you agree with me, or am I being too optimistic?
1: Well, I think it's fair to say that in a very, very tough election season for Republicans, this is what could save them. The radical views that some of these Democratic candidates and nominees are espousing. So much early voting took place in that Michigan primary that on the day of the primary, when Abdul El Sayed appeared at a pool party with Hassan Piker, that was really damaging for him. And the race was much closer than the polls showed and that folks expected it to be. And so I think this is what could save some Republicans in close races at a time when the atmosphere really tilts against the Republican Party.
0: And last question, is the Free Beacon covering the Senate races, all of them in depth, Texas, where Paxton isn't doing as well as we would like, or in Minnesota, where Tafoya is doing better than we would have thought?
1: Oh, we're covering them all coast to coast, and particularly focusing on the main Texas and Michigan races. We've done an extraordinary amount of coverage of the Michigan race. Our front page story today is about the Democratic operation to send mailers that look like local newspapers and that described El Sayed falsely as a veteran in order to fool Michigan voters.
0: Oh, I got to go read that at the freebeacon.com, the Washington Free Beacon. You ought to check on it at least every day, freebeacon.com. Follow Eliana at Eliana Y. Johnson. Thank you, Eliana. I am in the Relief Factor studio, so I got to remind everyone to take their Relief Factor, which I do every day in the first hour of the program. 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I'll be right back on the Hugh Hewitt Show.
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3: 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Finally, Carbon Zero. I interviewed Craig Stanfill on Monday. 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What could go wrong? 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Carbon Zero is for anyone interested in AI who doesn't know much about it, how it works, how it might not work, how it might jump its sandbox. 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
5: Breaking news this hour from Town Hall. I'm Rich Thomason. Crews struggling to rescue survivors of the disaster along the Nepal-Tibet border are warned to remain alert for the possibility of more flooding. Catastrophic flooding claimed almost 540 lives, close to 1,000 people still missing, dozens of Americans among them. A federal judge has temporarily paused President Trump's effort to standardize how states handle mail-in ballots. Sets stage for another legal fight before the midterm.
6: The 14-day hold follows new administrative rules requiring states to provide voter lists and use standardized ballot envelopes before the Postal Service delivers mail ballots. The 14-day hold follows new administrative rules requiring states to provide voter lists and use standardized ballot envelopes before the Postal Service delivers mail ballots. Trump supporters say the changes promote election security, consistency, and public confidence. Opponents argue states lack time to comply. The U.S. Supreme Court may ultimately decide this case. Ken Lorman reporting.
5: President Trump says it's clear the U.S. has the upper hand in the disputed Strait of Hormuz.
7: The strait is open. We're taking a lot of boats. Millions and millions of barrels of oil are coming out of the strait every day. Other countries recognize that. Every once in a while they shoot some, you know, and they put some shots at. You know, we totally cleared the strait of, we have the best minesweepers in the world. They're underwater minesweepers.
5: The Trump team reportedly close to clinching a massive oil deal with Venezuela. Axios reports it would involve access to Venezuelan oil fields, boasting 90 billion barrels of proven reserves. The Lindsey Clancy murder case gone to the jury. Deliberations underway in Massachusetts. Clancy is charged with first-degree murder and the deaths of her three young children. Townhall.com.
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4: Grand jury has found the Florida governor's office misappropriated millions in taxpayer funds, but no one is charged with a crime.
2: A Florida grand jury has found that Republican Governor Ron DeSantis' administration misappropriated $10 million in taxpayer money. It diverted to a charity run by his wife and was later used for political purposes. But the grand jury says it does not have enough information to file criminal charges against any individual. DeSantis does not dispute the legitimacy of the secret grand jury report, but he insists that no laws were broken and promises consequences for whomever leaked the sealed document. I'm Lisa Dwyer.
4: Norway has a new king. Crown Prince Haakon has ascended to the throne following the death of his father, King Harald. The role of Norwegian monarch, largely symbolic, and power lies with an elected parliament. News and analysis, townhall.com. President Trump's now former chief spokeswoman has left the building.
9: Caroline Leavitt leaving the podium at the White House with some advice for the next press secretary who will work for President Trump.
10: I will give my advice to whomever assumes the job. You know, I think it's most important in this job to understand that President Trump is his own best spokesperson. We joke, Stephen Chung and me, that he is the true communications director and press secretary here at the White House.
9: For now, Leavitt plans to stay home to care for her four-month-old baby daughter and two-year-old son. Laura Winters reporting.
4: Amid the ongoing trade dust-up with Canada, President Trump says he is renaming Lake Ontario Lake America. The executive order's been signed, updating the body of water's official name, at least on the American side of the border. The Canadians are not convinced. They say the lake's name will remain what it has been for hundreds of years. More on these stories, townhall.com.
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3: Morning, glory, and evening, grace, America. I'm Hugh Hewitt, joined by John Sununu, once and future senator, he hopes, from the great state of New Hampshire. Senator Sununu, welcome back. Are you going to watch the Browns-Patriots game tonight, Senator?
13: I will. I'll catch most of it. I've got an event this evening in Bedford, New Hampshire, but look, preseason football isn't exactly riveting, but there are a couple battles for positions on the Patriots, and they're a young team, so it's always fun to watch.
3: I thought you'd be rooting for the Browns. I'm from Ohio, Senator. I thought you'd be in there for the Browns. I misjudged you. So you're a lifer.
13: How would I know you're not a Bengals fan, Hugh?
3: That's true. I'm from Northeastern Ohio. You wouldn't know that. Senator, I want to ask you a couple of questions. You got a primary next week against Scott Brown, and then you got, if you win that, the general against Chris Pappas. Let me ask you about both of them. Do you feel good about next Tuesday?
13: Sure. Look, I feel good about what we've done over the last 10 months. You know, it's town to town, person to person. We've got a great message, put together a very strong coalition within the party from day one. Just have constantly built momentum, right? Focusing on the right things, focusing on New Hampshire, being a strong, effective voice for the state. Chris Pappas certainly isn't that. He's been on the Transportation Committee for 8 years, and we are last in New England in highway funding. So no effectiveness, no voice. And my focus has been on the economy, jobs, affordability. And I think that's what's put us in a position with a lot of momentum, certainly for the primary, and the polling for the general election has improved very steadily. But you don't take anything for granted, and this is really a toss-up race.
3: I saw yesterday you have moved ahead of Chris Pappas in one poll. I'll come back to that. He votes with AOC 94% of the time. Isn't that significantly to the left of the average Democrat, much less the average Granite Stater?
13: So I hadn't seen that statistic. Voting with AOC, you know, the socialist agenda 94% of the time is way out of touch with New Hampshire. I point out to people that when Nancy Pelosi was Speaker, Pappas voted with her on 222 out of 223 recorded votes. I don't even know how that's possible. It certainly isn't New Hampshire. But if you go to specific votes, he voted against funding for the Portsmouth Naval Shipyard. Right, this is a premier facility here in New Hampshire, 3,000 workers. Even the Democrat congressman from Maine voted for that bill. Pappas voted against that funding for New Hampshire workers. He voted to shut down the government a dozen times. And it's just not what the people in New Hampshire want or need in their Washington voice.
3: All right, John Sununu, you anticipated my next question on my list. The Portsmouth Naval Shipyards Repair Center, I believe for a Virginia class. I don't know if the L.A. class or the boomers go in there. Vital to the national security. Democrats punted on the defense budget. We're under a CR, which is always bad. Is that a big issue beyond Portsmouth in New Hampshire, or does it just matter to the 3,000 people who work there and their families?
13: Look, I think it's reflective of not focusing on the right priorities for the state of New Hampshire. Right, just casting votes consistently, that's out of touch with the state of New Hampshire. Chris Pappas voted for $1,200 in taxpayer benefits for illegal immigrants. Definitely not what the people in New Hampshire want. He has failed to stand up and protect girls' spaces, to prevent boys from competing in girls' sports. He even voted for a national car tax. So, you know, walk around New Hampshire, ask people in New Hampshire, do you support a national car tax? Definitely not. So vote after vote is just out of step, out of touch with the people of New Hampshire. And look, that's why I'm running, right? This is really important. This is a six-year term. It's going to help shape the future for New Hampshire, for the country. And I want to make sure we have a voice in Washington that is focused on one thing, stand up for the people of New Hampshire every day, and that's been the motto of my campaign.
3: Senator, before I go further, what is your website so that people who are listening in and around the country and close to New Hampshire want to help you or get involved in the campaign, where do they find it?
13: SununuSenator.com.
3: That's easy.
13: Can't be more simple than that.
3: No, SununuSenator.com. All right, I want to ask you about the story of the day, which is Hassan Piker. He is not a normal person. The DSA is not your father's Democrats or the Democrats I worked with when I was in the Reagan administration. These people are off the map. I know they're in New Hampshire to a certain extent. What do you think about them, and have they taken over the Pappas campaign and the Democratic Party in New Hampshire?
13: Well, they have definitely driven him further to the left. Now, you mentioned 94% with AOC. What does that mean? Maybe he's pushing 96. I don't know. But they pushed him further to the left. Here's an example. When there was a vote to cut off funding for military funding for Israel, he voted present. You know,
3: what?
13: That's the picture of fear. He voted present, fear of the left. So the issue isn't so much whether people are voting DSA in the state of New Hampshire or any other state. It's that the socialists are in charge of the party. They're driving the agenda. They're winning the primaries. And so it doesn't matter whether your Democrat member of Congress claims to be moderate. The socialists are going to be in charge, and their agenda is clear, right? It's defund the military. Well, we talked about Chris Pappas' vote to defund the military. Defund law enforcement. He certainly voted to defund immigration law enforcement. Close the prisons. Not quite sure what we're going to do with violent offenders when the socialist-led Democrat Party closes the prisons. Statehood for Puerto Rico and Washington, D.C., packed the Supreme Court. I mean, that's not you, Hugh, or me making claims. That's in the platform. And so, you know, we're at a point where someone like Chris Pappas is simply enabling these socialists, and it's not right for New Hampshire, and it's certainly not right for the country.
3: So, Senator Sununu, I spend the summer months in Maine freeloading on my brother-in-law. You can't turn around in Maine without someone telling me how much it costs to heat the house during the winter. Is that a problem in New Hampshire, and do they understand that's Democrats in New Jersey, New York, and the states, Massachusetts, that are prohibiting pipelines from getting natural gas and refined products to New Hampshire?
13: They do. You know, it's interesting how often the issue of bringing up natural gas pipelines from the middle Atlantic states to New Hampshire comes up. People understand that it's about access, and it's about access for families in central New Hampshire. That's why we need permitting reform. We obviously need to continue to produce in America. It's become really a dominant industry globally for America, and that's good for the entire country's economy. Housing affordability is certainly an issue, and frankly, I think we ought to get rid of tariffs on any building materials, bring down the cost of housing, and healthcare affordability. You know, we need to force providers to compete across state lines, give anyone who wants a health savings account a health savings account. And, you know, if you talk to a nurse or a doctor in your office, you know they're spending 20-25% of their time on regulations, and we can do far better than that because those are costs that we all pay in the system.
3: All right, last question, Senator Sununu. Governor Ayotte, Gene Shaheen, Maggie Hassan, your brother, everyone is always sort of center-right or center-left. Chris Pappas is way left. I mean, he just doesn't strike me as the average New Hampshire person. Has the state moved that far? Is it moved at all to the left?
13: Oh, look, I don't think so. I think we've always been a pretty sensible center-right state, live free or die, fiscal responsibility, limited government. We take great pride in local control, give our cities and towns real power to make decisions. Those are the values that have made our state unique, right? We have the lowest state and local taxes of any state in the country. We also have the lowest crime rate and the lowest poverty rate. And look, the values that have enabled that strength or what I want to take with me to Washington. But don't make no mistakes. Washington's a mess. Washington, we need to reform Washington. And I've talked about three reforms I'll introduce on the first day that I'm in the Senate. One, term limits, right? No more career politicians. Two, let's make every member of Congress pay full price for their health care. No subsidies, no free rides until they fix what they broke. And number three, if you're like Chris Pappas and you vote to shut down government, you don't get paid. Three bills, first day in the Senate, Hugh.
3: John Sununu, I keep talking to you after Tuesday. Thank you so much for joining me, SununuSenate.com, SununuSenate.com. Thank you, John Sununu. Don't go anywhere, America. I got lots more ahead. Don't go changing that channel. Be talking with Vic Mattis of the Free Beacon right after this. Stay with us. 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

0: Welcome back, America. I'm Hugh Hewitt. Vic Mattis joins me. Vic is with the Washington Free Beacon, where he's the Weekend in Culture Arts Editor. Follow Vic on X at Victorino Mattis. He's also the co-host of Getting Hammered, though he was off this week. I think that's taking his son to college week off. Am I right about that, Vic?
1: That is correct, Hugh. We had a little trip to a college out in the middle of the Midwest. We drove through the Pennsylvania Turnpike, which is interesting. The Ohio Turnpike, I have to tell you, Hugh, your state, that is a long one. It felt interminable until we got to Michigan. It was a lovely trip, though.
0: I want to talk to you about, first of all, the Pennsylvania Turnpike is the worst turnpike in America. And while Ohio might be boring, it is straight, flat, and the rest stops work. Can you disagree with that?
1: Okay, no, that is very true. It is definitely flat and straight in Ohio. A lot of twists and turns through the mountains and going through the Alleghenies in Pennsylvania. I would like to give a shout-out, however, Hugh. We stopped at a diner. You don't want to stop at a rest stop in Pennsylvania. There's not much to eat.
0: No.
1: But, in fact, in Somerset, PA, and it's called the Summit Diner, and it is fantastic. The food is great. It looks like a hole in the wall from the outside, but it's amazing inside, and you would love this.
0: I've been in the Somerset Diner.
1: You have, yes.
0: Oh, yes.
1: And it says that this is a politically incorrect place. We say Merry Christmas, God bless the troops, and if you don't like it, you can leave. And I loved it.
0: I think Selena Zito eats there on a weekly basis. But the funny thing about Somerset is it's almost September. You could have had a blizzard. It's way up there, and it's just the worst road in America. Do you know that began as a private turnpike, Vic?
1: No, I remember reading about it in history books about the Pennsylvania Turnpike. I didn't know it was a private road, but
0: it's
1: quite a long one.
0: I want to get to Hassan Piker. I've been talking about it all day. I can talk to you about Dolly Parton if you have a Dolly Parton thing ready, because Mary Catherine and her co-host, your guest host, talked about Dolly for the whole thing, but Mary Catherine couldn't come yesterday. Emergency situation. She's fine. I hope everyone is fine. Tell me what you think about Hassan Piker.
1: Well, if you're a Republican, he's obviously the gift that keeps on giving. I remember in 2008, Hugh, when Republicans were trying to grab onto something to be able to stop Barack Obama's cruise to the presidency, and they thought that Reverend Jeremiah Wright would be the answer to their prayers because of the crazy things he had said. But Obama was pretty much Teflon at the time. That is not the same with Abdul El-Sayed because of the things that Hassan Piker has said that are just downright incendiary. It's very hard to defend these comments. They're not just about, you know, criticisms about the government of Israel or the policies or Benjamin Netanyahu. It's saying things like, if you're Jewish and you support Zionism or the State of Israel, you have it coming to you. And, of course, that 9/11, we had it coming to us. And it goes on and on about, you know, capitalists and wanting them to die and terrible, terrible things. Democrats are definitely very uneasy about this. I saw Debbie Dingell get very upset, saying, don't bring him up to me. But the fact is, they chose Abdul El-Sayed. This is a guy who has campaigned with Hassan Piker. He hangs out with him. He goes to parties with him. And if that is the case, why do you support this man? Who supports this other guy? And they have to answer for that. So, that's the situation.
0: Now, the parallels I can come up with are from long ago, Mark Foley, disgraced congressman who got stapled on to every member of Congress in whatever cycle he was outed as being a predator. Todd Akin, who was running for Senate, I believe in Indiana, maybe it's Missouri, there was another bad candidate in Missouri, got stapled on to everyone. The witch in Delaware got stapled on to everyone. Nick Fuentes gets stapled on to everyone. I think turnabout is fair play, and moreover, I actually think Hassan Piker has a lot more influence across their entire party than did any of those four people across the Republicans. Fair assessment?
1: I think that's very fair because, social media did not exist back then, Hugh, and now we have actual evidence of the widespread popularity, at least on the left, with Hassan Piker. Is disturbing. And obviously, we don't live in, you know, social media is not the real world. Nevertheless, they needed him and they wanted him, on the campaign trail initially. because he was popular and they think that he can help certain candidates win. But one good turn deserves another. I remember that those various campaigns, especially, you know, with in Delaware, that's all the media wanted to talk about. And now they feel very, very uncomfortable. I will give credit to a lot of Democrats out there, however, who are speaking out in this seemingly the civil war. And certain people I see on social media, Jamie Metzl, who had worked for Clinton and Barack Obama, being very outspoken that this is bad news, stay away from this guy, and other very reasonable Democrats, at least relative to Hassan Piker, they need to have that conversation. And I'm all for it. The more, the better.
0: Cory Booker was the first person. Hassan Piker's comments were sort of condemned by Hakeem Jeffries, who did not name Hassan Piker about Jews are calling down violence on themselves by supporting Israel. And Jeffries pushed back against that, but he didn't name Piker. Cory Booker came out and slammed him. John Ossoff came out and slammed him today. El Sayed's still sticking with him. It may be too late. I wonder if it's too late in Michigan. Do you get the sense that Mike Rogers just needs not to shoot himself in the foot and he's going to be the next senator now?
1: Yeah, absolutely. I mean, he needs to take a page, actually, from Joe Biden in the basement in 2020. That's what people are saying. Now, I've spoken to people out in Michigan, too, who are very involved in those races. They're still very worried. I mean, this thing, it's not a done deal at all, Hugh. I mean, and according to some of their numbers, they think that it's going to be a close race, which I find thoroughly depressing if that's actually the case. I think that's the way that it's going right now. And that, you know, again, good for these other candidates to speak out about Hassan Piker. And again, you mentioned Abdul El Sayed. I think the farthest he'll go is to refer to him as a Twitch streamer.
0: Right.
1: Which certainly Piker finds to be very insulting, and so their civil war continues, and I don't see an end to it, actually.
0: And last question, Vic, in your editorship of the book section for Free Beacon, has anyone written yet about the impact of streaming services like Twitch on young minds? I joined it this week just to see what it's like. I streamed a segment of my program. It's a nightmare. It is the disaggregation of thought. It's a completely incendiary world of violence and profanity. I think it will destroy the minds that go there. Has anyone written a book about it yet?
1: No, I mean, there are several books that are beginning to touch on this, but this is still a relatively sort of new phenomenon that we're beginning to absorb. I mean, you're seeing a lot of books about what happened during COVID and the pandemic and the effect of, you know, screen time on children, particularly among Gen Z, and paying the price for that. And I've had several reviews of that. Cara Claremont did a great review about the, you know, the rise and fall of an influencer. It is not a healthy life, Hugh, but we need to see more of that coming up, and we're working on that. And I do want to mention Mary Catherine Hamm has agreed to write about Dolly Parton for the Weekend Beacon this Sunday.
0: Oh, perfect, because the Getting Hammered podcast this week was fabulous about Dolly, and Mary Catherine may be the best exponent of why she was an American phenomenon. Vic Mattis, pretty good at that too, though. Follow him on X at Victorino Mattis. Listen to him most weeks on the Getting Hammered podcast, and come right back to the Hugh Hewitt Show.
2: Did you know?
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0: Welcome back, America. I'm Hugh Hewitt. Chris Murphy, senator from Connecticut, wants to be president. Not going to be the president. He did the Connecticut Mayor's In the Room podcast, cut number 18.
7: What can and should be done to solve this problem?
8: Well, I guess you first have to identify what the problem is. The problem, according to the Trump administration, is a country that has been invaded. A country that is at risk physically because of the presence of people from other countries. That is a fake problem. That is not a real problem. Nobody likes to hear this.
0: Okay, that's because it's not true. The country was invaded by 10 to 20 million people who crossed over the southern border. The vast majority of them are not dangerous. But within that number is a bell curve from super servers, wonderful people that you'd let in anyway, to dangerous criminals who have murdered and killed and done it repeatedly. And for Chris Murphy to say that's not a problem. By the way, it's also the negative externalities of a sudden wave of immigration into communities that are not prepared to serve, either in their public schools or in their public health department. A vast wave of new arrivals in the United States is simply factual. So Chris Murphy wants to simply deny reality. Not a good way to run for president. He also said this about Trump supporters in an echo of Hillary and President Obama's dismissal of Trump supporters, cut 19.
8: So it should cause yourself to think, are our priorities right? Are we believing things to be true that might not be true? And so that's where the book starts, is that, like, listen, if you're upset about Donald Trump, ask yourself, why did this country elect somebody a second time who we knew to be wildly reckless and irresponsible and racist and demagogic. It's because people are spiritually adrift in this country right now, and if we don't have an answer for how to give people more purpose when they wake up in the morning, then I think we're just in for more of this.
0: So I want you to listen to this carefully. Senator Murphy is talking about you, and he's got a new book out. I'll welcome on the program. I didn't know he had a new book out. I'd love to talk to him about it, but listen to him talk about you. Cut number 19.
8: So it should cause yourself to think, are our priorities right? Are we believing things to be true that might not be true? And so that's where the book starts, is that, like, listen, if you're upset about Donald Trump, ask yourself, why did this country elect somebody a second time who we knew to be wildly reckless and irresponsible and racist and demagogic? It's because people are spiritually adrift in this country right now. And if we don't have an answer for how to give people more purpose when they wake up in the morning, then I think we're just in for more of this.
0: So you are spiritually adrift. You don't have purpose in your life. You're a racist. You're demagogic. You don't have to agree with Donald Trump. He's not a racist. He's about the opposite of a racist. And if you say he's a racist, that is, in fact, a reflection on your ability to judge. But the sweeping statement that we are spiritually adrift, I'm not. I'm not spiritually adrift. I believe in God the Father, almighty maker of heaven and earth, and Jesus Christ, his only begotten Son, our God, our Lord. He was conceived by the Holy Spirit, born of the Virgin Mary, suffered under Pontius Pilate, was crucified, died, and was buried, descended into hell. On the third day, he rose again from the dead, seated at the right hand of the Father. From thence he shall come to judge the quick and the dead. I believe in the Holy Spirit, the Holy Catholic Church, the Roman Catholic, the forgiveness of sins, the resurrection of the body, and life everlasting. Amen. I think that's the Apostles' Creed. I may have gone too fast. I'm not spiritually adrift. I did Catholic Mass on Saturday and Presbyterian Church on Sunday. I am not spiritually adrift. I don't know what Chris Murphy believes. I think 40% of America basically can say the Apostles' Creed, more or less. And they certainly can say the Our Father. The Catholics can say the Hail Mary. They're not spiritually adrift. We're not spiritually adrift. We are confronted with some unique problems, including the Chinese Communist Party. We are confronted with some unique problems, including a $40 trillion debt. We are confronted with some unique problems about AI and what it's going to do. We're confronted with the problem of hypersonics. John Ellis's news items this morning, and again, I get it every morning. First thing I read after I say my morning prayers, I'm like Martin Luther, say the Apostles' Creed and the Our Father, and you're okay to start the day. And then I go to news items. And today, China's hypersonic missile fleet is large and growing. Those are like 10-minute weapons, right? They can launch 1,000 10-minute weapons. Would they do it? We didn't think the Japanese would do it. Do we have a defense? No, we don't. We have problems. One of those problems is not being spiritually adrift. One of those problems is Hassan Piker, and another one is the United States Senator named Chris Murphy, who doesn't know what he's talking about. Stay tuned. Josh Kroshauer is next on The Hugh Hewitt Show.
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0: Welcome back, America. I'm Hugh Hewitt. My guest is Josh Kroshauer, editor-in-chief of Jewish Insider. Josh has been my guest on a variety of my shows for 10 years. I mean, I rarely get to talk to him about one person, but today we're just going to talk about Hassan Piker. Josh, first of all, what's your 30,000-foot view of this phenomenon?
1: Well, look, we could see it coming a long time ago. We had been asking a lot of Democratic lawmakers and candidates what they thought of Hassan Piker and whether it was appropriate for, you know, it was stunning how his extremist rhetoric was not being condemned. And John Ossoff was the latest Democratic senator to speak out against him. Today, he's obviously in a re-election campaign. We asked him 4 months ago at his office, whether he what he thought about Piker, because actually Piker had said he was one of his sleeper favorites for a presidential candidate in 2028. And Ossoff's office did not respond. They would not answer the question. Now they did, now that he's becoming an obvious liability for the Democratic Party. But that's, you know, it shouldn't be that – it shouldn't require that much bravery to speak out against an anti-Semitic, anti-American, someone who kind of praised 9/11 – figure, but that's what it's taken. Hakeem Jeffries did, Cory Booker did. There are a lot of Democrats, or I shouldn't say a lot, but there are a number of Democrats that have in the last 24 hours. But for some reason, it's taken a lot of courage for Democrats to speak out against this extremism.
0: Now, I want to make sure we get the chronology correct. Last week was a culminating moment when Piker warned American Jews that they would suffer the consequences of supporting Israel. It was not veiled at all. It was a threat that somebody else, not Piker, but somebody else would do violence to American Jews for supporting Israel. I don't have the exact quote here, but that is a fair paraphrase. The day after that, leader Jeffries, Hakeem Jeffries, Democratic leader in the House, condemned the comment but did not name Hassan Piker, which was cowardly. The next day, Cory Booker named Hassan Piker and slapped him down hard. The next day, today, John Ossoff did it. Abdul El-Sayed refuses to do it. Is he just giving up on winning? Do you think his numbers are so bad that he's giving up on winning? Josh Kroshauer?
1: Well, this is going to be, Hugh, this is going to be a close race. This is an environment that it's a tough environment. We've talked about the environment for Republicans. It's a typically challenging year, but the fact that this race is competitive. I think Mike Rogers is up in the, you know, you see, depending on the poll you're looking at, but Rogers leads in the Fox poll by 4 points and is statistically tied in the last other quality public poll of this race. I mean, it shows how weak of a candidate El-Sayed is. And look, I think the person to really focus on is Hillary Scolten, who is a Democrat, a moderate in Michigan. She's from the Grand Rapids area. She, even before Hakeem Jeffries put out his statement, she not only condemned Hassan Piker by name after he made those comments, but said she could not endorse Abdul El-Sayed, being the implication being that he's refusing to condemn this guy's worldview and this guy's comments. So she's a Michigan Democrat who is in a swing district and is someone who's always been someone who's, I think, got good political instincts, and she refuses to even endorse El-Sayed because of her concerns about his record. I'd also point you to, we wrote about this yesterday in Jewish Insider, but the Attorney General of Michigan, Dana Nessel, who is a progressive Democrat who is Jewish, did a podcast with The Atlantic, and she said that she was really worried about the fact that El-Sayed couldn't unequivocally condemn the terrorist attack at Temple Israel, which happened in Michigan, had nothing to do, obviously, with the Middle East, but had a hard time unequivocally condemning the attack and said famously, hurt people, when he actually was asked about it shortly after the attack took place. And she said that was something that really, really was a concern of hers in the interview with The Atlantic. So this is Democrats who follow El-Sayed's record

0: as putting this guy beyond the pale is a problem. I do think overall the environment, like I said, I think given you're dealing with, you know, the headwinds of a first midterm of the sitting president, you have Republicans in power in Washington, the overall environment is I think favorable. But you have the rise of the socialists. We've talked about that a lot. It's not just Piker and El Sayed, but you have these candidates that are going to be nominated and elected to Congress. And you have the fact that Democrats beyond – I mean, look, where's Chuck Schumer, by the way? I mean, it's kind of notable that Hakeem Jeffries was the one who put out the statement, but Senate Minority Leader Schumer, who literally wrote a book about anti-Semitism this year, couldn't say anything similar. So it really does show how divided the party is and how hard it has been for them to find their any kind of voice.
1: Did you see Patrick Ruffini's post today about the gap in voter enthusiasm between Democrats and Republicans, which was double digits 6 months ago, has closed to narrow single digits? That's very bad news for the Democrats. The Republicans are getting interested. They're getting motivated, Josh. That's good.
0: Yeah. I didn't see the numbers, but it doesn't surprise me. Look, we're in a period of politics where negative polarization is the name of the game, and this – as you note, Hugh, when you can point to a lot of notable figures like Piker and like a lot of the other folks that Democrats have nominated as socialists and far to the left, that is going to give Democrats reason, or sorry, that's going to give maybe otherwise passive Republican voters reason to show up at the polls. So we'll see that number, you know, the enthusiasm gap narrow as we get closer to the midterm election.
1: Josh Krashauer can be followed on X at Josh Krashauer, KrashauAr. Josh Krashauer. Read him at Jewish Insider as well. And stay with me, Hugh Hewitt. I'll be right back on the other side on The Hugh Hewitt Show.

0: to introduce you to this week's sponsor, the Hugh Hewitt Book Club, author Craig W. Stanfill and his new novel, Carbon Zero. 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

0: Welcome back, America. I'm Hugh Hewitt. Coming up the hour of Hassan Piker, Jim Garrity leads it off. Abe Greenwald will be along, and lots of clips that Dwayne found. Here are a couple of samples. Cut number four.
1: The reason why you're seeing this uniparty approach is because every Israel First Democrat, every AIPAC Democrat, wants to get rid of me. But they don't want to just get rid of me. They want to get rid of all of us. They want to get rid of the 90% of their base of the party that is demanding this change from the party. And that's it. And no one will say it. Obviously, even the new crop of Democrats can't say it because we haven't been able to build enough power internally in the party to come out and be like, the hell are we doing, Hakeem Jeffries, instead of addressing the fact that you're having private closed-door meetings with Jared Kushner? You're over here on CNN condemning Hassan Piker? How about you condemn yourself?
0: Okay, cut number five.
1: And of course, on the other side of this, on the other side of this insane saga, is the reality that, I am being talked about in mainstream news every single f***ing day. And yet, despite my accessibility as a media figure, I don't get to talk on my own. You can't just interrogate my views. You can't have an interrogation of my views. You guys had Max Miller on. You know what I mean? You have everybody on. I am such an odious figure that you can talk about me and clip me out of context, negatively frame everything that I'm saying, lie, outright defame, slander, smear. But you can't hear from me personally?
0: All I've done is play clips of him all day long from yesterday. I'll do it again next hour. Not defaming. It's what he said. I'm in the Relief Factor studio. I want to remind you about that because I take it every day. I take it in hour number one. I remind you in hours two and three that I've been taking it for more than 15 years. The only supplement I've taken for more than 20 years because I'm not a supplement guy. I am a trundler. I used to be a runner. I was a racer. Then I became a runner. Then I became a trundler because I'm getting older and slower, but I'm still out there. 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
4: Breaking news this hour from Town Hall. I'm Rich Thomason. The death toll continues to rise. Hundreds of people are still unaccounted for along Nepal's border with Tibet. are a wall of water, a mountain of mud and debris wiped entire villages off the map.
2: Rescuers have pulled survivors from mud and helicopters have lifted people to safety after flash floods hit Nepal and China. Nepal's Disaster Management Authority has reported over 500 deaths, while on the Chinese side, the toll is so far under 10. Hundreds of foreigners were in the area on work, trekking or pilgrimage projects. Authorities are now warning of more flooding from a new lake. Thousands have been evacuated and rescue operations continue. Families worldwide in over 30 countries are hoping for news of their missing loved ones. I'm Charles Philadelphia.
4: And President Trump is following developments.
5: That's terrible. No, and we've called Nepal and we've offered any help that they need. You know, we have a very good relationship with Nepal. And that was a brutal, that was mud and water as a mixture. Nobody's ever seen anything quite like that. We're very powerful, strong, you know, strong, well-built buildings were wiped out like they were toothpicks.
4: About 90 Americans are among the missing in Nepal. The president's attempt to combat fraud in voting by mail has hit a brick wall. A federal judge again putting the effort on hold. Remember when President Trump renamed the Gulf of Mexico not that long ago? Well, he's done it again. This time it's Lake Ontario, which becomes Lake America. He signed an executive order, which the Canadians say doesn't hold water with them. To them, that magnificent body of water remains Lake Ontario. Watching Wall Street this morning, stock futures narrowly mixed ahead of the opening bell. The Dow futures are up 22 points, NASDAQ futures down 88, and the S&P futures are off 2.5 points. More on these stories, townhall.com.
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4: A Texas judge puts SEC's new eligibility rule on hold.
7: 2 days after the Southeastern Conference passed a rule barring players from returning to the league from the pros, a Texas judge put that rule on hold in a case involving more than 40 players. It was the latest piece of news in what has turned into a breakneck week of legal wrangling over the NCAA's new 5-year eligibility rule. The rule does not apply to college players who exhausted their fourth year of eligibility last spring. Many are suing across the country for that fifth year. Ken Lorman reported.
4: In Iceland, they'll vote tomorrow on whether to restart talks about joining the European Union. The country's divided. Supporters of EU membership believe it offers protection as well as economic benefits. However, opponents argue that Iceland already enjoys European integration without losing control over its resources. News and analysis, townhall.com. This morning's science lesson.
1: El Niños are a cyclical natural warming of the Pacific Ocean around the equator. A rise of 0.5 degrees Celsius above normal. 2 degrees warmer is considered a very strong El Niño, and Columbia University's tracker puts the most recent figure at 2.7 degrees. Now, a study published in the journal Science finds El Niño events have intensified over the past 40 years. Measurements from coral in the Galapagos Islands shows them 16% stronger. El Niño's warmer waters warp weather patterns globally and increase extreme events, including heat waves, floods in some places, and droughts in others. I'm Ben Thomas.
4: All eyes on Jackson Hole, Wyoming. That's where later today Federal Reserve Chair Kevin Warsh will deliver a speech, the Fed's annual economic symposium. Economists will be watching for any hints of future Fed policy. More on these stories, townhall.com.
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0: Morning, glory, and evening, grace, America. I'm Hugh Hewitt. Welcome to the Hour of Hassan Piker. And you might say to yourself, every hour has been Hassan Piker for like a month. No, I'm going to drill down with Jim Garrity, Washington Post columnist, National Review columnist, author of The Morning Jolt, every day from National Review, host of the Three Martini podcast, frequent contributor to the National Review's The Editor's Podcast. I'm going to do it with Abe Greenwald, commentary's executive editor. I'm going to play a lot of clips that poor Dwayne had to listen to 3 hours or 6 hours of Hassan Piker yesterday. But I wanted to start with Jim because Jim actually has a political memory. He used to have a Sherpa, a special Oracle of Delphi guy who I think is dead or gone, so he can't ask him about this. Jim, here are my names for you. Christine O'Donnell, Richard Murdoch, Sharon Angle, Roy Moore, Mark Foley, Todd Akin. These are Republican candidates of yore. They're like ghosts of Christmas past that are terrible memories. Is Abdul El-Sayed going to become that, where he drags down the whole ticket because Hassan Piker is his Nick Fuentes?
1: Interesting, Hugh. When you were going for like past comparisons, I was wondering about Marcos Melitzis, formerly of the namesake of Daily Kos. By the way, when you mentioned my name, my mentor, he has passed away, Hugh, so I can say, Obi-Wan Kenobi, who I talked about through the 2004, was Tony Dolan, for Ronald Reagan's Hugh speechwriter.
0: Oh, Tony and I went to Mass together, often. Yeah.
1: Yeah. I'm proud that Tony didn't mention to you that he was Obi-Wan Kenobi, because as older, he got looser and looser about, but people used to speculate if it was Karl Rove. People used to speculate if it was Newt Gingrich. I believe somebody asked Karl Rove, "Are you Obi-Wan Kenobi?" And God bless Karl Rove. He said, "I can't answer that question." And,
0: well, that's like being Deep Throat. Everyone thought Fred Fielding, my boss, was Deep Throat, and he wasn't. It turned out to be number two at the FBI. But Tony, you should tell people about Tony. He's a genius with the written word, but he was very Trumpy. So he probably got mad at you.
1: Yeah, so 2008, so I wrote about this for National Review shortly after Tony passed. He was very big into Newt Gingrich. And in 2012, Newt Gingrich was running for president. Mark Stein, formerly of National Review, wrote a cover piece on Newt Gingrich. It was very skeptical. Portrayed him on the cover as Marvin the Martian, right? So this was a tough, hard-hitting, mocking.
0: Mark Stein piece. Special, yeah.
1: Yeah, and Tony took it personally. And Tony felt like, National Review had lost its way and all that stuff. And this is a, rather bittersweet note of this. Tony just stopped talking to me. He just dropped me as a mentor. And I think fondly of our years together. I'll be honest, it did not feel good to be dropped by a guy who, because he was mad at your bosses and the decisions they had made. And but it's interesting. So, Hugh, you've been kind enough to talk up the books on the back door about the Dangerous Click series. Tony Dolan's out of my life. The characters in the Dangerous Click series have this mercurial mentor named Merlin, right?
0: Oh,
1: it's a spy thriller series. But somebody once said, "Is Merlin Obi-Wan Kenobi?" And the short answer is, I had never meant it that way, but yeah. There was this very – I ended up like a lot of that character, and then I suddenly kind of connected to that, to this person in my life who had been so brilliant and so inspirational and such a great help, but who also could just turn on you and decide he didn't want to deal with you anymore.
0: Oh, Tony got mad at me for 10 years too, but I didn't – but he got over being mad at me once we ran into each other.
1: I'm glad I'm not alone. It's in the club.
0: No.
1: It's somebody this classic impassioned Irishman. Who deep down needed a cause to fight for and was always a true believer in that cause. And so, but he did join the Trump administration in what seemed like this largely symbolic, senior advisor role shortly before he passed. And so, it's like Tony Dolan. And so that's all that. I'm sure this is not what you wanted to get into when discussing Hassan Piker.
0: You know politics, and I ran down all that list of names because you'll know whether Abdul El-Sayed is in that category, and Hassan Piker is in the Nick Fuentes category, or the guy from Daily Kos. What's the analogy? What operates here?
1: Sure. One is the idea, he could be radio. What's interesting is that Piker is not on the ballot. Abdul El-Sayed has not done nearly enough to distance himself from it. And this is one of those things where, a normal campaign would say, oh, you know, Hassan and I go way back. We're buddies, but man, he says some crazy stuff, and I don't know what he's talking about. And no, America did not deserve 9/11. And when he says that kind of stuff, I want to check him for a concussion or something like that. Like you do something where you make very clear you're not with him on his controversial statements. Abdul al-Sayed, like, not only is he refusing to distance himself from Hassan Piker, he at least as of last time I checked, Abdul al-Sayed is set to spend Labor Day weekend speaking at the Islamic Society of North America's conference in Detroit. Now, Hugh, I know this is going to shock you, but some of the speakers of that conference are kind of on the controversial side. People who've promoted child marriage, people who've said, like, everything you would expect to be in terms of incendiary rhetoric from some Muslim leaders who are not mainstream, right?
0: Fundamentalist.
1: If your name is Abdul al-Sayed, you're going to get the Muslim vote in the state of Michigan, right? You don't need to worry about that demographic at all. You don't have to worry about soccer moms and working class and auto workers and all these other groups that you need to worry about. And instead, he's spending part of Labor Day weekend trying to win with an audience that is already voting for him. And so it's very – he wants – Abdul al-Sayed, in addition to all of his other flaws, like, he's very cocky. And he really seems to think, I'm not just going to win this Senate race against Mike Rogers, who's probably the best pick the Republicans could have gotten. And I'm going to do it my way. And I'm not going to have to compromise. And I'm not going to have to moderate. And I'm not going to have to distance myself from any of my more extreme supporters. And I think if you're a Michigan Democrat, you're tearing your hair out over this, because that's traditionally you win the primary, and particularly when you win a very divisive primary by a narrow margin. All of a sudden, you're a Care Bear. You're Mr. Hugs and Kisses, and I'm Main Street. Don't go to the Islamic Society conference. Go to the apple picking festival. Go to anything that is
0: go to Mackinac Island. Yeah,
1: right. You know, yeah. And say, oh, I was so wrong about this place. I love this place. You know, I thank goodness we're away from the cars or something. I don't know. There is something like it's not just that Abdul al-Sayed is trying to win this race. You know, without moderate, he's trying to do it his way. And to win a full-throated endorsement for the DSA agenda, and I think that's a tall order, even in a year that otherwise looks bad. Like do we have time for like one more anecdote or segment?
0: Well, I want to tell you what's coming. What's coming is 15 minutes of clips from his six-hour nightmare yesterday. He lost it yesterday. Hassan Piker did, and I think it's going to stick to every Democrat, but it's definitely going to stick to Abdul al-Sayed.
1: Okay, Hugh, you want people to listen to your program, right?
0: I do.
1: Mean, like, this, people are going to turn off their radios if you keep playing that much of Hassan Piker. But I was thinking about 2006, right? Republican president, there's a war in the Middle East, economy's not doing great, and there's a bunch of sex scandals involving Republicans. Nothing like this year, right? That, you know, but that year, so Obi-Wan or Tony Dolan and I are talking regularly, and he's looking at it. And I'm not surprised by what you said in an earlier segment about Patrick Ruffini. Republican enthusiasm is starting to pick up. You very rarely have a cycle where the bases of both parties aren't fired up. I just think that, you know, the era we're in, the idea that the Republican base was going to stay lethargic and disinterested all the way through to November was just never a realistic expectation, right? So it'll turn into the two bases competing against each other. It might still be a bad year for Republicans. But 2006, at one point, they were talking about a 50-seat swing. Democrats won 31, and everybody was – and you know, Tony and I looked at the numbers and were saying the Republican base is coming home. Democrats pick up 31 seats, and people are like, what are you talking about? You know, how did – what do you mean the base came home? Well, 19 seats were 5% or less.
0: Oh.
1: So that 50-seat projection, 19 – you know, the Republicans came home in enough of them to put Republicans over the top of the 19. That was the Republican base coming home. It was going to be even worse, you know, 2 weeks earlier. So it would not surprise me if things are looking bad, and then somewhere around mid-October, you start seeing Republican enthusiasm grow, pull even with the Democrats. And will that be enough to save a Republican House? I don't know. The redistricting will help some. You know, it's a tough environment. There's no getting around that.
0: Is Hassan Piker going to help?
1: Not in the slightest. And I think if you're it's interesting. I wonder how much of what we've seen in the last year or so is the DSA rising, or just the collapse of the centrist wing or branch or side of the Democratic Party? Because if you're a Democratic voter, right, since 2020 or so, you've been told by Democrats, don't worry, Biden's not too old. Don't worry, Biden can handle another, you know, term. Don't worry, he'll be fine in the debate. Whoops, okay, he wasn't fine in the debate, but don't worry, Kamala Harris is here. We don't have time for a primary. We don't have time to debate who the nominee should be. It's going to be Harris. Don't worry, Tim Walz is going to be great. Don't worry, Harris is ahead. Don't worry, her fundraising is, you know, all the money we're raising is going to useful things. And then she loses not just the race, not just the popular vote, but all seven swing states. Right?
0: And now they're pay no attention to Hassan Piker, and I'll do all say it. And that's what they're saying.
1: I'm just saying that, like, if you're a Democratic, why do you have any faith in the establishment? What have they done to earn your confidence? What have they been right about anything in the last 5 to 6 years?
0: Well said. Jim Garrity, follow him at Jim Garrity. Read him in the Post, National Review. Listen to Three Martini Lunch and the Editors. And stay tuned. The Hour of Piker continues on The Hugh Hewitt Show.
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0: 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Welcome back, America. Hugh Hewitt. I was on Fox News earlier with Jackie Heinrich. She asked me about Hassan Piker. I wrote a column for Fox News about it today. Here's that clip from earlier this afternoon, cut number 13.
5: Let's bring in Fox News contributor Hugh Hewitt, who writes for FoxNews.com today. Hassan Piker's radical rhetoric is becoming Democrats' 2026 brand. Hugh, great to see you. Is Hassan Piker just a streamer?
0: No, he's not. And it's very difficult for Abdul El-Sayed to say he's just a streamer when it was, in fact, Hassan Piker who carried Abdul El-Sayed over the finish line. Remind the audience, there were 1.5 million votes cast in the Democratic primary up north in Michigan, Haley Stevens against Abdul El-Sayed. Abdul El-Sayed won by 15,000 votes, 1%. He was campaigning in the days and weeks, indeed the night of, at a pool party streaming with Hassan Piker in Michigan. So Abdul El-Sayed owes his nomination to Hassan Piker. Now he doesn't want him because he's radioactive. In fact, earlier today, John Ossoff denounced Hassan Piker. Yesterday, Cory Booker denounced Hassan Piker. Democrats are lining up to say, Hassan Piker's got nothing to do with me because he's radioactive, but it's too late. This was the summer of the DSA, the Democrat Socialists of America. It's ending with a focus on Hassan Piker, and Hassan Piker is bringing down everyone in the Democratic Party, most especially Abdul El-Sayed. I don't know what his internals are. I haven't seen them, but the efforts he's gone to put distance between himself and Piker, enormous efforts, and it's not going to work.
5: Is it really all that enormous, though? I mean, the statement after the most recent episode with Hassan Piker didn't even mention Hassan Piker's name. You would think that if Abdul El-Sayed wanted to really put distance between himself and this Twitch streamer, he would call him out by name. He would, you know, name and shame the actions that he finds reprehensible. And we have not seen that. Meantime, it's having an impact on Jewish people. You have in Michigan the attorney general talking about potentially leaving the Democratic Party because of the incoming that she is feeling. Listen to this.
10: I have people saying, you are not going to tell us what you deem to be anti-Semitic. We'll decide what's anti-Semitic. That's not up for you, the Jewish population, to decide. And I find that to be very off-putting and offensive. I was Jewish before I was ever a member of the Democratic Party. And if I have to, I'll be Jewish afterwards, too.
5: It seems like we're hearing more and more of that lately, Hugh.
0: We are. We heard it from John Ossoff. We heard it from Cory Booker. We heard it from the Attorney General. We hear from congresspeople. Here's the basic problem. When you invite someone to move in with you, if you're going to lease a two-bedroom apartment in a small building, your roommate is your roommate is your roommate. And that roommate affects not only you, if they happen to be a psycho or they happen to be outside the bounds of what people consider to be ordinary habits of living. They are stuck with you for as long as the lease runs. Moreover, they pollute the entire building. Hassan Piker is that guy, that terrible roommate, that radioactive presence in your life. And Abdul El-Sayed wants to cut him off. There's only really one way to do, which is to evict him. And that's very difficult to do when he got you there, when he found the apartment, when he put the deposit down, when he paid the security deposit. Hassan Piker is Abdul El-Sayed. Mike Rogers calls him their running mates, and Mike Rogers is right in Michigan. But Piker is also a running mate for every Democrat who's gotten close to the DSA, who's DSA adjacent. I look at Troy Jackson in Maine running against him. Sure, he's got a Hassan Piker problem. I look at Tallarico in Texas, Peggy Flanagan in Minnesota. They all have Hassan Piker problems. And the only way you get out of that, and I don't even know if it works, is to go in front of the cameras, look it straight in the camera and say, I denounce Hassan Piker. He is a radical anti-Semite. addicted to violent rhetoric of the sort that is destroying the United States. I made a mistake having anything to do with him. I was fooled. I am bad. I'm done. That's how you get it done. And that is, by the way, not going to happen. Hassan Piker yesterday had a complete crash out for 3 hours on Twitch. Generalissimo listened to it and grabbed some segments for us. This is from yesterday. Cut number one, Hassan Piker.
11: It means something that I've actively advocated against my whole life. It's orchestrated. It's completely orchestrated. Yeah, GL DeVittorio said, every Dem political figure falling for the trap of spending more time on Hassan Piker than attacking Republicans is at best easily duped, and at worst has something to gain from Democrats losing in November. Either way, they shouldn't be taken seriously as a leader nor advisor.
0: All right, cut number two.
11: Every prominent Dem disavows me for saying Jews are not a monolith. Yeah, I think it's going to get to a point where it's just like me versus the world with this issue, because there are plenty of people on the anti-Zionist side who are literally saying Jews are a monolith. And there are plenty of people on the pro-Israel side that are saying the same as well.
0: No, there aren't. More Hassan Piker from yesterday, cut number four.
11: The reason why you're seeing this uniparty approach is because every Israel First Democrat, every AIPAC Democrat wants to get rid of me. But they don't want to just get rid of me. They want to get rid of all of us. They want to get rid of the 90% of their base of the party that is demanding this change from the party. And that's it. And no one will say it. Obviously, even the new crop of Democrats can't say it, because we haven't been able to build enough power internally in the party to come out and be like, the hell are we doing, Akeem Jeffries, instead of addressing the fact that you're having private closed-door meetings with Jared Kushner?
0: All right, cut number six. Cut number six.
11: These guys are toying with the Senate majority now? Yes. Yes. They want the Democrats to lose. Democrats want the Democrats not to gain a Senate majority, if that means that there will be Israel critics.
0: Cut number seven.
11: Many of you do not understand the complicated ways of being a public personality, not a private citizen, but a public personality and political speech. You do not understand how difficult it is to actually prosecute a defamation claim.
0: Truth is a defense. Cut number eight.
11: This also is part of the problem. Like, boomers don't understand streaming at all. So they just think that all I do is run around and say, like, heinous things, you know? These are defenders of child killers. I'm sorry.
0: Cut number nine.
11: If you're a defender of Israel, your word means...
0: Cut number nine.
11: I never thought that I would be the recipient of this. I never thought that I would be at the heart of this united front approach coming from centrist pundits, right-wing Democrats, the entirety of the Republican Party.
0: You get it? And there's more. There's lots more. I'll play some for Abe Greenwald. I'll play some more coming back. Hassan Piker think he's a victim, when in fact all people have done is pay attention to what he said. He's ruined Abdul El-Sayed. He's going to ruin all the Democrats. Stay tuned.
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9: Welcome back, America. Ed Greenwald coming up after the break because I want someone to check me on what I think is a nightmare for the Democrats. I've been there before as a Republican. I've seen Republicans collapse and bring the party down with them because they said a stupid thing or they associated with the wrong person. Well, Sean Piker is he's the running mate of Abdul El-Sayed. He's super glued to El-Sayed. As I said on Fox earlier, he's the roommate that signed the lease and put the security deposit down and made the first and last month's rent. They can't get him out of the house, and he's not going. Couple more clips, because Dwayne did a great job suffering the pollution of listening to the Twitch stream yesterday by Hassan Piker. Cut number 11.
10: I'm doing all right, though. Part of that is because, look, I worry about Abdul. But I think they're going overboard. I think they're really, really going overboard. And they're doing this over Israel again. And anytime they do this over a 90-10 issue, the same problem persists. I think that was the biggest mistake for Abdul, was to cave on the faulty smears on the issue that where the overwhelming majority support is on his side.
9: Okay. The fact that he eats and is kind of a slob in the middle of the Twitch stream, he's very marginal, but he's attached himself to every Democrat. Cut number 12.
10: So, yeah, it hurts my soul that Abdul al-Sayed is in this unique position where he has to toe the line, okay? Because the expectation, even if he understands the context of every single smear, and I'm certain, given the similarity of positions that he has with the broader anti-Zionist movement, he obviously intimately understands the way that these smear campaigns work, because he has been the recipient of the same smear campaigns. So what is he supposed to do? Run around and constantly address every f***ing smear at my behest? Because if he were to do that, then he gets bogged down on this nonsense where every moment that he's spent defending me is a moment where he's not talking about his policy.
9: All right, so Abdul al-Sayed has not run away from Hassan Piker, anything but that. In fact, he keeps giving us new information, new material. Abdul al-Sayed himself, 2025 Bernie Sanders Fight the Oligarchs rally in Kalamazoo, Michigan, cut number 17.
11: We need Democrats who have the courage to stand up to the power brokers in our own party, let alone Trump and his goons. We don't back down. We don't back down. We don't back down. With all due respect, if they go low, we don't go high. We take them to the mud and choke them out.
9: Choke them out. Way to go, al-Sayed. Cut number 16 on the 2025 podcast.
12: What have you found in your travels that you would say America could gain from back home or anything like that?
13: Community. Yeah. I think the hardest part about American life right now is that we've been, like, deeply atomized, right? Mm-hmm. We're told that all the community we need is on a little computer on our hips.
12: Mm-hmm.
13: And that's not community. You don't feel that.
12: No.
13: I think people are desperate to feel something here.
12: Yeah.
13: And I think there, for all of the challenges that much massive humanity can bring, you're constantly enveloped in other people's humanity. It's like mm-hmm. a beautiful thing.
12: Yeah.
13: And I wish we had more of that. And I find myself, right, like, you know, the thing about being and living and engaging with other people is that it's inconvenient. It is.
12: Yeah.
13: By its nature, it's inconvenient.
12: Mm-hmm.
13: But, like, what is life about?
12: Mm-hmm.
13: Are we just trying to be, like, conveniently shuttled between one thing and the next? Like,
12: yeah.
13: Never really feeling one another? Never really, like, being a part of something bigger? Like, you go to any wedding back home.
12: Yes.
13: Right? I mean, it's just, like, this just celebration of humanity.
12: It is.
9: And back home, he's talking about, is Egypt. I don't know if that's going to fly. Hassan Piker, coming up, Ed Greenwald. Don't forget, Carbon Zero is the book I've been telling you about, sponsorship this week in the Hugh Hewitt Book Club. The interview with Craig Stanfill, the author of Carbon Zero, is over at my YouTube channel. 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Carbon Zero is a dystopian novel. 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All you have to do is head over to Hugh Hewitt YouTube. 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I'll be right back with Ed Greenwald.
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9: Just 2 weeks before his tragic assassination, Charlie Kirk sat down for one of his final interviews to wrestle with a timeless question. 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
19: So don't any reporter ask me again about Hassan Piker. It's not what November is about.
9: Welcome back, America. In fact, Hassan Piker is everything that the Democrats are talking about. I'm joined by Abe Greenwald, executive editor of Commentary Magazine. Abe, this is the hour of Hassan Piker. I've been playing his clips from his three-hour Twitch stream yesterday. I noted on Fox earlier that Ossoff denounced him today. Cory Booker denounced him yesterday. Abdul El-Sayed won't. How much of a problem is Piker for Democrats everywhere, not just in Michigan?
20: Well, I think it's a very interesting moment because, to be honest with you, I've had a problem with the hyper-focus on Piker for a while now. What I mean by this is that I think in focusing on Piker, a streamer, not someone who's running for office, not someone who is in the Democratic Party, but a media personality, I think it creates the illusion that the worst thing about someone like Abdul El-Sayed or any of the other radical DSA candidates is that they have an association with Hassan Piker. That is not the worst thing about them. The worst thing about them is that they have horrible, dangerous, anti-American, anti-Semitic ideas. So does Piker, of course. But I feared for a while that the focus, this hyper-focus on Piker, would turn him into a kind of heat shield. And my fear now is that should the Democrats and the radicals and the ones who have enabled the radicals, should they now decide that this association with Piker has become more trouble than it's worth, I fear that people may think, oh, well, they've cut ties with Piker, now they're fine. Cutting ties with Piker will not make them fine.
9: I think you're right, Abe, but I don't think you're right about the ability to cut ties with Piker. Well, it's like Chernobyl. You don't get to leave Chernobyl undamaged. Let me just play you a couple of clips from Piker yesterday. And remember, Piker is the de facto brand of the Democrats, along with the DSA co-chair, of whom there are a million of them, and they all say things like, we hate the Constitution. This has become the cycle. Here's Hassan Piker yesterday, cut number 8.
17: This also is part of the problem. Like, boomers don't understand streaming at all, so they just think that all I do is run around and say, like, heinous things, you know? These are defenders of child killers. I'm sorry. If you're a defender of Israel, your word means nothing to me, okay? If you're a defender of genocide, you've already defended the worst crime.
9: All right, one more, Abe, cut number 10.
17: You want AIPAC to win? Get the f*** out of here. Here's the thing. I see this as going through the motions of the same process that AIPAC is going through right now. It's not a secret that they despise me, okay? And I welcome them. I welcome their hatred. Not a secret. It's fine. Your boos mean nothing when I've seen what makes you cheer. And what makes you cheer is the death of children, okay? Death and destruction, a genocide.
9: So here's the Abe, thing. I don't think you can distance yourself from that effectively in 70 days or 68 days. I think it's already baked in.
20: I would have to agree with you. But there's always a chance that if you just say the right words, this is my problem with calling for apologies from public figures for offensive statements, as if it changes the fact that they said what they said, or as if it changes what's in their heart. There's always the chance that someone who's on the fence, maybe was some Democratic American on the fence, you know, they're generally liberal, but maybe the Democrats are the party is being too ingratiating with these radicals. Now they cut ties. They go, okay, I feel better. Now I can pull the lever. Now I'm still one of them. And I would hate to see that happen, because I think there needs to be a comprehensive reckoning with the radical infiltration and takeover of the left, the liberals, and the Democratic Party.
9: So I agree with that, Abe. And the comprehensive reckoning comes by, I'm using an Alinsky-eye tactic, focus on one person who defines everything that you don't like, and that is Piker, and then turn all your

0: on. So that none of that was a problem for them. He said some recent things, which you've probably already covered, in addition to the ones that you've played me, that were unalloyed calls for incitement against American Jews for the crime of supporting Israel. This is only the latest thing out of his mouth. And there will be more in the coming weeks. See, that is the other problem. Piker loves this. This is his brand. He's becoming a superstar. So he's not going to give the Democrats, who just would love for him to quiet down a little bit, he's not going to give them a break.
1: No, he's not. And we'll leave it there, because I think he's more radioactive than Nick Fuentes, who's as radioactive as anyone in American politics. And now the Democrats are stuck with him in a way that the Republicans are not stuck with Nick Fuentes. No one will go near Nick Fuentes. And they have got super glue to them, not just Abdul El-Sayed, but Troy Jackson in Maine and Chris Pappas in New Hampshire and Peggy Flanagan in Minnesota and Tallarico in Texas. All their, even Ossoff with his condemnation day. I just don't think they can get rid of him. Thank you, Abe Greenwald. Follow him on X at Abe Greenwald. Stay tuned.
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1: 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I wanted to check oil as we go out today. 10-year Treasury dropped a little bit today. 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Thank you, Adam. Thank you, Harley. Thank you, Generalissimo. I'm Hugh Hewitt. I'll talk to you on tomorrow's Hugh Hewitt Show. I want to introduce...
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3: Breaking news this hour from Town Hall. I'm Rich Thomason. The crisis continues to unfold along Nepal's border with Tibet, where rescuers work to locate survivors of the devastating flooding, the mud and debris slide that claimed more than 500 lives and has left well over 1,000 people missing.
4: out in the pools, Rasuwa Hydro Power Plant. Rescues pull out survivors caked in dark brown mud, and helicopters lift stranded people to safety after catastrophic floods on the Nepal-China border. While in Nuwakot, an official announces a flood warning on a handheld megaphone, saying, "Flood is coming to Rasuwa Gadi. Do not go forward. Move backwards. Stay away from the river." Nepal and China are racing to respond Friday after the flooding killed more than 470 people and left more than 1,500 missing. I'm Charles Tillidesma.
3: President Trump's effort to prevent fraud in voting by mail has been put on hold.
5: A federal judge is again blocking President Trump's executive order on mail ballots from being implemented, this time for 2 weeks. It comes about a week before the first ballots are due to be sent out for November's midterm elections. The Trump administration's formal rule effectively says the Postal Service will not deliver mail ballots unless states provide a list of voters who should receive them and format the envelopes in a particular way. The case could be appealed back to the Supreme Court just days after the justices handed down a procedural decision allowing the administration to move ahead. I'm Ben Thomas.
3: Jurors in the Lindsey Clancy murder trial due to resume deliberation shortly. Clancy, the Massachusetts mother, charged with first-degree murder and the strangulation deaths of her three young children. She claims to have suffered postpartum psychosis. Wall Street ahead of this morning's opening bell. And Dow futures are up 107 points. NASDAQ futures down 36. S&P futures 8 points higher. More on these stories, townhall.com.
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3: Norway's got a brand new king.
14: Crown Prince Haakon has ascended to the throne following the death of his father, King Harald V. His daughter becomes Crown Princess Ingrid Alexandra and heir to the throne. The role of Norwegian monarch is largely symbolic as the power lies within an elected parliament, but the country's royal family retains celebrity and a role in promoting the wealthy nation across the world. The 53-year-old Haakon's tasks will include stabilizing the Scandinavian country's monarchy and the royal family's popularity, after his wife's past contacts with the deceased sex offender Jeffrey Epstein and his stepson's sexual assault conviction. Bernie Bennett reporting.
3: Congo government figures show that the fastest growing Ebola outbreak in history has spread to two new health zones in eastern Congo. The outbreak has recorded 5,794 confirmed cases, including 2,786 deaths, as it spreads at an unprecedented speed in Congo. News and analysis, townhall.com. More cases of lettuce-related illness in places that hadn't seen it till now.
15: The Food and Drug Administration says the outbreak now involves 20 states and more than 11,400 people. The new states are Georgia, Tennessee, and Texas. Federal regulators have focused their investigation on lettuce from a farm in central Mexico operated by Taylor Farms. The FDA says its inspectors are on site and continue to test and investigate its practices. Cyclospora is a microscopic parasite that causes watery diarrhea. I'm Lisa Dwyer.
3: Amid the ongoing trade flap with Canada, President Trump says he is renaming Lake Ontario Lake America. The executive order's been signed, updating the body of water's official name, at least on the American side of the border. Canada is having none of it, saying the lake's name will remain what it has been for hundreds of years. More on these stories, townhall.com.
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1: Morning, glory, and grace, America. I'm Hugh Hewitt. 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Today is Hassan Piker Day because the ice broke. What do I mean by that? I mean that United States Senator John Ossoff, who is up for election, had to come out and condemn Hassan Piker today. Ossoff already had a terrible couple of weeks because of his repulsive, disgusting attack on Natalie Hart. And so he saw his numbers sag. And then the Piker fallout got radioactive on him. And so he went out. Cory Booker went out yesterday. Debbie Dingell, longtime Democratic congresswoman, had it yesterday, cut number 14.
18: Done. So don't any reporter ask me again about Hassan Piker. It's not what November is about.
1: It's exactly what November is about. It's the fact that the Democratic Party's gone over the left cliff into extremism, led by the DSA, Hassan Piker, and other radical Maoist, communist, Marxist, Leninist, you name it. So Debbie Dingell then goes on CNN with John Berman, cut number 15.
18: I am done, so don't any reporter ask me again about Hassan Piker. It's not what November is about.
19: So I'm a reporter. Why can't I ask you about Hassan Piker when he has campaigned with Senate candidate Abdul Sayed?
20: Look, I'll tell you what I'm tired of. I'm really worried about health care. I'm worried about reversing the SNAP cuts. I'm worried about hunger. I'm worried about affordability of groceries and gasoline and housing and a broken healthcare system. And quite frankly, everywhere I've gone for the last 10 days, someone throws a camera in my face or a phone in my face and asks me questions. I don't agree with them. I've made it very clear. And not only do I agree Israel's got a right to exist, but as I got more into them, looking at things he said, there are a lot of things that deeply disturb me. But he's not on the ballot.
1: Okay, that won't work. He is on the ballot. The DSA is on the ballot. He has defined your party as being radical, anti-Semitic, violence, rhetoric, addicted, Islamist, apologist. He's the guy that said America deserved 9/11. And your Senate candidate in Michigan, Congresswoman Dingell, Abdul Al-Sayed, does campaign with him. All right? So Abdul Al-Sayed, we caught some video from him from April of this year being asked about Hassan Piker on the campaign trail, which Abdul Al-Sayed was on with him, cut number 23.
21: Like, at the end of the day, people play this game with us all the time, right? I'm sure you've gotten it somewhere. I got it. Like, well, here's this one thing that Hassan said. You now condemn him and everything he stands for. And I'm like, in what world does the world work this way? Like, in what world would you condemn somebody for something that they've said if you're serious about the project of actually persuading somebody?
1: Okay, so he's sitting right there. Like, I can hear you. I hear everything you say. In what world do you condemn him? In the world in which he says anti-Semitic, violent things threatens Jews, American Jews, for supporting Israel in that world. El Sayed crashed out yesterday on his Twitch stream. Poor Generalissimo had to go and listen to the whole 6 hours. Here are a couple examples. Cut number one of the now paranoid and nutty Hassan Piker.
0: It means something that I've actively advocated against my whole life. It's orchestrated. It's completely orchestrated. Yeah, okay. GL Di Vittorio said, every Dem political figure falling for the trap of spending more time on Hassan Piker than attacking Republicans is at best easily duped, and at worst, has something to gain from Democrats losing in November. Either way, they shouldn't be taken seriously as a leader nor advisor.
1: So John Ossoff, don't take him seriously. Cory Booker, don't take him seriously. Hakeem Jeffries, don't take him seriously. Everybody not named Hassan Piker, don't take him seriously. Little bit of weird ego there, as well as obliviousness to the fact you're causing the house to fall down. Cut number two from this Twitch stream yesterday.
0: Every prominent Dem disavows me for saying Jews are not a monolith. Yeah, I think it's going to get to a point where it's just like me versus the world with this issue, because there are plenty of people on the anti-Zionist side who are literally saying Jews are a monolith. And there are plenty of people on the pro-Israel side that are saying the same as well.
1: You see, his problem is he's dumb. I was having fun with Bethany Mandel yesterday, also a Rutgers graduate. This is a Rutgers graduate. He is to Rutgers what Mayor Mamdani is to Bowdoin, their most famous graduate. And you don't want your most famous graduate to be an inarticulate, ill-educated, poorly read, ideological freak. Cut number three.
0: I think the reality is prominent Democrats know. Prominent Democrats know what the base wants. Establishment Democrats know what our desires are. They know the morality of our desires. They just hate it.
1: They hate the fact that we hate Israel, and they hate the fact that they don't get support from my nutters. I was on with Jackie Heinrich earlier today on Fox News. Can we play cut 13, please?
2: Let's bring in Fox News contributor Hugh Hewitt, who writes for FoxNews.com today. Hassan Piker's radical rhetoric is becoming Democrats' 2026 brand. Hugh, great to see you. Is Hassan Piker just a streamer?
1: No, he's not. And it's very difficult for Abdul El Sayed to say he's just a streamer when it was, in fact, Hassan Piker who carried Abdul El Sayed over the finish line. Remind the audience, there were 1.5 million votes cast in the Democratic primary up north in Michigan, Haley Stevens against Abdul El Sayed. Abdul El Sayed won by 15,000 votes, 1%. He was campaigning in the days and weeks, indeed the night of, at a pool party streaming with Hassan Piker in Michigan. So Abdul El Sayed owes his nomination to Hassan Piker. Now he doesn't want him because he's radioactive. In fact, earlier today, John Ossoff denounced Hassan Piker. Yesterday, Cory Booker denounced Hassan Piker. Democrats are lining up to say Hassan Piker's got nothing to do with me because he's radioactive, but it's too late. This was the summer of the DSA, the Democrat Socialists of America. It's ending with a focus on Hassan Piker, and Hassan Piker is bringing down everyone in the Democratic Party, most especially Abdul El Sayed. I don't know what his internals are. I haven't seen them, but the efforts he's gone to put distance between himself and Piker, enormous efforts, and it's not going to work.
2: Is it really all that enormous, though? I mean, the statement after the most recent episode with Hassan Piker didn't even mention Hassan Piker's name. You would think that if Abdul El Sayed wanted to really put distance between himself and this Twitch streamer, he would call him out by name. He would, you know, name and shame the actions that he finds reprehensible. And we have not seen that. Meantime, it's having an impact on Jewish people. You have in Michigan the attorney general talking about potentially leaving the Democratic Party because of the incoming that she is feeling. Listen to this.
22: I have people saying, you
4: are not going to tell us what you deem to be anti-Semitic. We'll decide what's anti-Semitic. That's not up for you, the Jewish population, to decide. And I find that to be very off-putting and offensive. I was Jewish before I was ever a member of the Democratic Party. And if I have to, I'll be Jewish afterwards, too.
2: It seems like we're hearing more and more of that lately, Hugh.
1: We are. We heard it from John Ossoff. We heard it from Cory Booker. We heard it from the Attorney General. We hear it from congresspeople. Here's the basic problem. When you invite someone to move in with you, if you're going to lease a two-bedroom apartment in a small building, your roommate is your roommate is your roommate. And that roommate affects not only you, if they happen to be a psycho or they happen to be outside the bounds of what people consider to be ordinary habits of living, they are stuck with you for as long as the lease runs. Moreover, they pollute the entire building. Hassan Piker is that guy, that terrible roommate, that radioactive presence in your life. And Abdul El-Sayed wants to cut him off. There's only really one way to do it, which is to evict him. And that's very difficult to do when he got you there, when he found the apartment, when he put the deposit down, when he paid the security deposit. Hassan Piker is Abdul El-Sayed. Mike Rogers calls him their running mates, and Mike Rogers is right in Michigan. But Piker is also a running mate for every Democrat who's gotten close to the DSA, who's DSA adjacent. I look at Troy Jackson in Maine running against Susan Collins. That's a Hassan Piker rick. I look at Chris Pappas running in New Hampshire. He's got a Hassan Piker problem. I look at Tallarico in Texas, Peggy Flanagan in Minnesota. They all have Hassan Piker problems. And the only way you get out of that, and I don't even know if it works, is to go in front of the cameras, look it straight in the camera and say, I denounce Hassan Piker. He is a radical anti-Semite addicted to violent rhetoric of the sort that is destroying the United States. I made a mistake having anything to do with him.
5: That's what you got to do. Abdul El-Sayed has not done it. Stay tuned. I'm Hugh Gill.
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0: Welcome back, America. I'm Hugh Hewitt. A couple weeks ago, I had Spencer Klavan on. Spencer's the host of the Young Heretics podcast. Young Heretics turned out to be quite the revelation. I enjoyed a couple of episodes on Dante, and I found myself, I didn't ask the right question, Spencer. Welcome back. Thank you for coming right back. First question.
1: It's a pleasure to be here.
0: How long have you been doing Young Heretics for?
1: This is our sixth year. It's a pandemic podcast, started in 2020.
0: All right. It's fabulous. How do you decide what
1: to do? Well, I call the show The Classical Education That You Never Knew You Were Missing, and it's mainly aimed to serve people who feel that they didn't get what they should have out of their education, or they're not getting it now. And so I'm really going for those core texts that can give you a key to the rest of Western civilization. So we started out with the Iliad, Homer's Iliad, one of the cornerstones of Western literature. And then I've been in a six-year-long conversation with my audience about what inspires them, what they're excited to learn more about. Right now, you notice we're doing Dante, and that's because we've been in epic poetry for months and months. We started with the Iliad and the Odyssey to coincide with the movie, but then went on to the Aeneid, and now we're up to Dante. Basically anything that belongs in the Western canon is fair game for us.
0: So what I like about, I don't know much about Dante. I never took a Dante course. I like that you use the Henry Wadsworth Longfellow translation. I like that you explain why you did. I like the fact that you give context to who Henry Wadsworth Longfellow is. And in other words, it's a lecture in the round for people who should know something and don't, and I don't know that particular thing. What are you teaching at the University of Austin this year?
1: I'm teaching a course called Epic and Tragedy, which is Homer's Odyssey, and then a number of Greek tragedies from the 5th century BC in Athens. They've read the Iliad already when they come in, and then we pick up with the Odyssey and we go through it book by book.
0: Okay, so you are, as you described to me last time, a high church Anglican. Why aren't you Catholic? Have you done Thomas Aquinas yet? Have you done the Summa?
1: I've been doing a lot of Aquinas, actually, alongside Dante. He has been a major companion of mine, and I have the highest admiration for the Catholic intellectual tradition, and Aquinas especially. I just find it's like a cathedral of thought, the Summa Theologica, the way that it's intricately composed, and it informs Dante so beautifully. I got to tell you, Hugh, I'm not down with the Pope. It's not that I don't like the Pope. It's not that I don't find many of his pronouncements to be beautiful and true. It's that I'm too much of an incorrigible product of the Enlightenment. Maybe there's a little bit of the rebellious Americanist in me. I am like Milton. I believe that truth comes from the bottom up as well as the top down.
0: Well, the reason I ask is because you're obviously smart, and then I don't want to get my Anglican friends or my Episcopalian friends angry, but it's obviously it's a fake thing, right? Henry VIII just decides one day we'll start the church, and I want the monasteries, and so he starts a church. So that's obviously fake as opposed to the iterative, integrated development of church doctrine. So I just wonder, you're an intellectual. How do you get around that?
1: Yeah, unlike the Catholic Church, right, which has never produced a conventional organization on the basis of human judgment. I kid, I rib you because you ribbed me. Look, it's a little more complicated than that with the Anglican Church. I would suggest some of the greatest thinkers that you and I both admire have been part of this tradition as well. It wasn't merely that that Henry VIII was a venal psychopath. It was also that England was heading toward that transition. And now, I think, if you examine, for example, the 39 Articles, which is kind of like the catechesis of the Anglican Church, you'd probably find a lot in there to agree about.
0: Now I want to get to the real reason I asked you back. I've been having to spend a lot of time on Hassan Piker. Hassan Piker lives on Twitch. An entire generation is going up on Twitch. An entire generation is not reading anything. Does a culture recover when you take an entire generation out of a reading tradition of any sort, not great books, but any reading, and put them into attention-breaking, attention-span-destroying imagery That's what Dr. Kissinger wrote in the last book of Leaders. We're moving from the age of reading to the age of image. What happens to a country when that happens?
1: This is a profound problem. I don't think we have grappled yet with what it will look like if we really do enter into, as people have said, the end of literacy. Reading shapes your brain. It's something that profoundly reaches into your not only your neurological chemistry and structure, but I would argue also your soul. It is a way of forcing you into sustained attention, which is something that then goes on not just into, you know, what you might or might not know, what facts you're able to hold in your head, but your ability to string a logical argument together. And your mention of Hassan Piker is a great example of what happens if you're very cogent and capable with spoken words, but not so good at following through the logic of your arguments to their natural conclusions. This guy is bad news, and he's bad news because he's not thinking clearly. So I would suggest, as David McCullough did, the great historian, that writing is thinking, and reading is learning to understand the thoughts of others. So yeah, this is a real problem, and it's a great argument for places like UATX, shows like Young Heretics, I would say, and also for developing a regular reading practice, because it's going to be a deluge of internet gunk out there. It already is, and you got to shore up your books against that.
0: Okay, fastball over the plate, Andrew Klavan. If someone wants to believe in God, what book should they read in which order?
1: They should begin with Mere Christianity by C.S. Lewis. Well, really, they should begin with the Bible, because every educated person needs to read the Bible to begin with, and then they should consider seriously, as you always should with any book, whether this is a description of reality or not. Engage with the book like it has a claim on you and see where that gets you. Then take a look at C.S. Lewis, Mere Christianity. I would say they should go next to some G.K. Chesterton, Orthodoxy. And if they're really sold, Christianity pilled, as the kids say by then, and their interest is piqued, I would suggest taking a crack at least the opening to the Summa Theologica, which is a profound and actually quite understandable, because highly rational, guide.
0: But you haven't done the Summa yet, right? Have you, on Young Heretics? I didn't see it.
1: Not yet. We've done passages from it because of Dante. We've done a lot of excerpts, but we haven't done it
0: in
1: full, which would be probably a lifetime.
0: Well, yeah. I am looking forward to the next one. I want to encourage people to like and subscribe. How many people like and subscribe to Young Heretics, Spencer?
1: Oh, boy. We've got about 2 million lifetime downloads, but 16,000 subscribers on YouTube, and many more than that who are listening on audio platforms. And it is available across all audio platforms. So
0: we have
1: gang
0: to get,
1: come join.
0: We have to get more people to do that and to start a Young Heretics Club. Forget the book club. Go with the Young Heretics Club and then talk about what Spencer talks about in his podcast. And I don't know if it's weekly or not, but Spencer will be back in a couple of weeks. Spencer, thank you for indulging my curiosity more quickly than I thought. You will be back. Come back soon. Spencer Klavan on X, YNG Heretics on X as well. Take care.
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0: Welcome back, America. I'm Hugh Hewitt. Jonathan Williams is the President, Chief Economist at the American Legislative Exchange Council, ALEC.org. Weekly guest of mine, because ALEC is a great sponsor of the program. John, I'm going to skip past points one and two that we have on our outline. We might get back to them. I want to go to Rheem versus the Department of the Treasury, because any lawsuit that seeks to overturn Wicked v. Filburn is my kind of lawsuit. Do you want to explain why ALEC joined in and what the facts are, or I can do that, whatever you'd prefer?
1: Well, I'll tell you our interest in it, Hugh, and that is this is an incredible federal overreach, right? I mean, this whole theory around interstate commerce grounds that Wicked v. Filburn, going way back 80 years now, has said, and you have this guy, John Rheem in Ohio, you like that, Hugh, an Ohio guy, wants to distill his own spirits. And Congress has the ban on home distilling. And so right now, there's a circuit split, as you know, where the Sixth Circuit has rejected Mr. Rheem's petition. The Fifth Circuit has said this is an overreach by Congress with the ban on home distilling. So this is a clear opportunity to have the U.S. Supreme Court clarify this matter. That's why ALEC has joined in with our friends at the Advancing American Freedom, Mike Pence's group, has signed on to their amicus brief, because now, this is an important case for the future of the interpretation of our Constitution, and a key element of, in this case, individual liberty, but also to make sure that the federal government doesn't go beyond its enumerated powers. And I think Mr. Rheem is on to something very important here in Ohio.
0: I was unaware of the case. I'm all excited about it now. For the benefit of the audience, Wicked v. Filburn is a height of the New Deal. A farmer grew winter wheat for his own consumption. The court upheld a regulation of that winter wheat. It's long just annoyed constitutionalists, originalists, because there is no power over non-interstate commerce. Mr. Rheem is just sitting in his basement brewing his own still. He's not selling it to anyone. That ought to be on. That's a police power exercise. Ohio might be able to ban his distilling, but it certainly isn't up to the federal government, John. Are there lots of people on the brief with you folks?
1: I think there's 35 other groups. It's a wide-ranging brief from conservative and free market groups such as us to even individual state lawmakers who have joined the brief to say enough is enough. This is a ridiculous abuse of interstate commerce authority, and the Supreme Court needs to weigh in on this.
0: And it will. By the way, it goes back to the Obamacare decision. There were five justices when it was Obamacare that said you could not oblige an individual sitting in their house not doing anything to buy insurance, but you could tax them. So we're back there. John, let's go to the EPA. What is the EPA up to that you celebrate and ALEC members generally celebrate because it's pro-federalism? Lee Zeldin's a pro-federalism guy.
1: Well, Lee Zeldin has been. He's been, I think, a real star of this administration. And the way that he describes it, as you know, Hugh, I know you've had him on the show many times, is a core principle of the EPA under the Trump administration, under Administrator Zeldin, has been the idea of federalism, something that is a core ALEC guiding principle. And so we're not surprised, but we're very excited that Administrator Zeldin outlined a new advisory committee of state and local officials to bring the expertise from around the country. Some of them are ALEC members that will be advising EPA around getting away from a one-size-fits-all environmental regulation policy, right? And to say what works in California or doesn't work in California in most cases, as we know, is not going to work in Alabama or in Alaska. And so it's an important just realization in another piece of this administration looking at states and local governments as key partners and not as adversaries. And so we applaud Administrator Zeldin for once again doing the right thing and elevating the idea of federalism.
0: And then we got a minute and a half, John. Alaska Public Policy Forum versus Alaska Public Offices Commission. Why is ALEC on the brief there?
1: Well, so we're filing our own brief in this case, Hugh, and we're doing so because this is a clear violation, in our view, of the free speech rights of a small nonprofit state policy network group, the Alaska Policy Forum, who their major sin, according to the state of Alaska, was to blog and write articles about the dangers of ranked choice voting, something that's confusing that we've talked about on the show. We're very skeptical of that. It can be politically gamed, as we see every single cycle now in Alaska. And the state of Alaska said you need to disclose your donors because they viewed that blog post as an election activity. And so it's a far overreach in terms of their ability to regulate based on First Amendment protections. We think that groups ought to have the ability to talk about public policy issues. They weren't urging a vote for or vote against anything on the ballot. They were simply looking to educate Alaskans about this issue of ranked choice voting. So we hope the Supreme Court takes that case as well.
0: I hope they do, too, and I hope they rule for the First Amendment. Jonathan Williams, President and Chief Economist at ALEC. Visit alec.org/you for everything you need to know about the American Legislative Exchange Council. And don't forget richstatespoorstates.com. I'll be right back. I want to introduce you to this week's sponsor, the Hugh Hewitt Book Club. 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
5: This also is part of the problem. Like, boomers don't understand streaming at all. So they just think that all I do is run around and say, like, heinous things, you know? These are defenders of child killers. I'm sorry. If you're a defender of Israel, your word means nothing to me, okay? If you're a defender of genocide, you've already defended the worst crime.
0: Welcome back, America. That's Hassan Piker. Yesterday, my guest is Eliana Y. Johnson, editor-in-chief of the Free Beacon, contributor to the Commentary Podcast. Okay, Eliana, I'm a boomer, but I think I understand what he just did there. He just hit bottom in anti-Semitic tropism. Is there anything a boomer isn't going to get about that because we don't use Twitch?
6: Well, I don't think you need to understand the platform to understand the message. He's a purveyor of hate who said, and he said this long before this week when Piker disavowed, or when El-Sayed attempted to put distance between the two of them, El-Sayed, the Senate candidate in Michigan, of course, that he thinks Hezbollah is a very successful resistance organization, that he supports the Houthis, praised the Hezbollah flag, that the Boulder firebombing targeted at folks holding a vigil for Israeli hostages was a predictable reaction to Israel's actions. So all you need to understand are his ideas to say that he's a noxious personality and he's been a surrogate for Abdul El-Sayed's campaign in Michigan. And he did that long after he said these things. And that's really all folks, I think, need to understand.
0: Now, Eliana, I was on Fox earlier today. I made the argument that the blast radius of Hassan Piker is much bigger than El-Sayed. I don't think El-Sayed can come back. I haven't seen his internal polls, but they must be awful. He went on Jesse Waters. He's talking about Piker every day without trying to condemn him. But John Ossoff condemned Piker today. Cory Booker did yesterday. Hakeem Jeffries sort of did the day before. Debbie Dingell says, I'm not answering anymore. How much damage is Piker doing to the Democrat brand generally?
6: Well, I think he's doing a lot of damage as more and more of these DSA, Democratic Socialists of America candidates campaign with him because he is a supporter of terrorism. And he went on national television and compared circumcision to genital mutilation, to the transgender movement support for lopping off the organs of young children and of teenagers, of minors. And those are views that the average American finds despicable. So I think Democrats are rightfully concerned. And Abdul El-Sayed, in the Senate candidate in Michigan, well, he condemned this particular statement that any Jewish person who supports the state of Israel has it coming. He has not condemned Piker or distanced himself from Piker, the individual.
0: So let's look at other DSA-endorsed or adjacent candidates. Troy Jackson in Maine running against Susan Collins. Peggy Flanagan in Minnesota, your home state, running against Michelle Tafoya. James Tallarico in Texas, just a weird guy, running against Ken Paxton. Chris Pappas, who's going to be running against either Johnson, who my guest next hour, or Scott Brown. Again, hard left. Do they have a Piker problem, too?
6: Well, I think we're going to see images of Piker campaigning with and his radical statements, images of him campaigning with these folks juxtaposed with his statements. And, yes, they're going to be used against these candidates as they should be. He has launched himself into the political orbit of these folks, and they have welcomed him. He is been a campaign surrogate because he wants to wield political muscle. So I think this is precisely what we'd expect to see, and Democrats are nervous. And it's, Hugh, it's a symptom of the nervousness about the impact of the DSA because actually these are the DSA's views.
0: Yes,
6: this is what they believe.
0: And voting begins. In North Carolina, you can get an absentee on September 4th. In Michigan, Minnesota, you can get an absentee, I believe, on September 18th. The whole campaign has moved forward. It's not like we wait till Labor Day anymore. So coming out of the summer into the campaign, most everyone is talking about Hassan Piker, Abdul El-Sayed. They're not talking about the idiocy of Medicare for All, even though that's what they want to talk about. I think the Democrats are giving back a lot of ground, Eliana. Do you agree with me, or am I being too optimistic?
6: Well, I think it's fair to say that in a very, very tough election season for Republicans, this is what could save them. The radical views that some of these Democratic candidates and nominees are espousing. so much early voting took place in that Michigan primary that on the day of the primary, when Abdul El-Sayed appeared at a pool party with Hassan Piker, that was really damaging for him. And the race was much closer than the polls showed and that folks expected it to be. And so I think this is what could save some Republicans in close races at a time when the atmosphere really tilts against the Republican Party.
0: And last question, is the Free Beacon covering the Senate races, all of them in depth, Texas, where Paxton isn't doing as well as we would like, or in Minnesota, where Tafoya is doing better than we would have thought?
6: Oh, we're covering them all, coast to coast, and particularly focusing on the main Texas and Michigan races. We've done an extraordinary amount of coverage of the Michigan race. Our front page story today is about

0: 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I'll be right back on the Steve Hewitt Show.
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Welcome back, America. 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We are 4 hours away from the Browns taking on the New England Patriots. 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

0: 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Finally, Carbon Zero. I interviewed Craig Stanfill on Monday. The interview is over at my YouTube channel, Hugh Hewitt YouTube, if you want to listen to Dr. Stanfill, an AI pioneer, about why he wrote Carbon Zero, about how bad could it get, really? What could go wrong? Everything. It's a dystopian novel of the worst-case scenario. You need to know the worst case to figure out the best case and figure out what you want to do. All you have to do is go to Amazon.com, type in Stanfill, type in Carbon Zero. The Kindle edition, believe it or not, is only $2.99. It soared up the ratings after the interview because people like the idea of an AI pioneer writing the AI novel. Carbon Zero is for anyone interested in AI who doesn't know much about it, how it works, how it might not work, how it might jump at Sandbox. 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Stay tuned.
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5: Breaking news this hour from Town Hall. I'm Rich Thomason. The international search and rescue effort continues along the Nepal-Tibet border, devastated by catastrophic flooding.
6: The casualty figures continue to rise in what has become the worst disaster Nepal has seen since an earthquake in 2015. This time, experts believe a glacier collapsing could have triggered flooding. Helicopters are still flying over the mountains, searching for survivors and delivering relief supplies. Hundreds of people have been rescued, including most of the 450 people trapped tunnel in Trishuli. Rescue efforts continue, and moments like these offer hope to the families we meet who are desperately waiting for news of their loved ones.
5: The BBC's Essaday Mujiri, the death toll topping 500, more than 1,000 people are missing. A federal judge has again blocked President Trump's attempt to guard against fraud in voting by mail. An appeal is expected. It's full speed ahead on building the White House ballroom and security complex.
2: It's the perfect way to report progress. President Trump with a sneak peek of the new White House ballroom. He releases two pictures on his Truth Social page. The first one of a worker painting one of the ornate huge columns, and another photo showing all the scaffolding.
5: Correspondent Laura Winters. It is a majestic body of water. We've always known it as Lake Ontario, but now a presidential decree renames it Lake America. President Trump ordering the name change amid the trade dispute with Canada, which insists it is and always will be Lake Ontario. Tropical storms Carina and Lowell have formed in the Pacific, far from land. In the Atlantic, it's Tropical Storm Dolly, which could bring flooding rains to portions of the Caribbean in the coming days. Stocks higher on Wall Street this hour. The Dow is up 146 points, the NASDAQ better by 30, and the S&P trading 13 points higher. More on these stories, townhall.com.
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5: Russia's latest assault on Ukraine has targeted nine cities with missiles and drones.
8: The strikes hit areas such as the capital, Kyiv, and caused civilian casualties. Odessa emergency official Victoria Zuravska said Russia carried out a large-scale attack on Odessa. Meanwhile, Ukrainian President Volodymyr Zelensky is due to visit Moldova, which reported drones breaching its airspace. The ongoing conflict has raised concerns among Russia's neighbors about a potential wider conflict. Russia's latest barrage comes as a Russian serviceman was killed by a car bomb in St. Petersburg, according to officials. It was the latest in a string of attacks targeting military personnel and others linked to the war in Ukraine. I'm Karen Schemmer.
5: Congo has started vaccinating people against Ebola to fight the fastest-growing outbreak ever. Just over 5,700 confirmed cases, 2,700 deaths. Townhall.com. While tablets and computers can be valuable learning tools for kids, the potential for their misuse is huge, something parents are advised to watch for.
9: 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Keith Peters reporting.
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0: Morning, glory, and evening, grace, America. I'm Hugh Hewitt, joined by John Sununu, once and future senator, he hopes, from the great state of New Hampshire. Senator Sununu, welcome back. Are you going to watch the Browns-Patriots game tonight, Senator?
1: I will. I'll catch most of it. I've got an event this evening in Bedford, New Hampshire, but look, preseason football isn't exactly riveting, but there are a couple battles for positions on the Patriots, and they're a young team, so it's always fun to watch.
0: I thought you'd be rooting for the Browns. I'm from Ohio, Senator. I thought you'd be in there for the Browns. I misjudged you. So you're a lifer.
1: How would I know you're not a Bengals fan, Hugh?
0: That's true. I'm from Northeastern Ohio. You wouldn't know that. Senator, I want to ask you a couple of questions. You got a primary next week against Scott Brown, and then you got, if you win that, the general against Chris Pappas. Let me ask you about both of them. Do you feel good about next Tuesday?
1: Sure. Look, I feel good about what we've done over the last 10 months. You know, it's town to town, person to person. We've got a great message, put together a very strong coalition within the party from day one. Just have constantly built momentum, right? Focusing on the right things, focusing on New Hampshire, being a strong, effective voice for the state. Chris Pappas certainly isn't that. He's been on the Transportation Committee for 8 years, and we are last in New England in highway funding. So no effectiveness, no voice. And my focus has been on the economy, jobs, affordability. And I think that's what's put us in a position with a lot of momentum, certainly for the primary, and the polling for the general election has improved very steadily. But you don't take anything for granted, and this is really a toss-up race.
0: I saw yesterday you have moved ahead of Chris Pappas in one poll. I'll come back to that. He votes with AOC 94% of the time. Isn't that significantly to the left of the average Democrat, much less the average Granite Stater?
1: So I hadn't seen that statistic. Voting with AOC, you know, the socialist agenda 94% of the time is way out of touch with New Hampshire. I point out to people that when Nancy Pelosi was Speaker, Pappas voted with her on 222 out of 223 recorded votes. I don't even know how that's possible. It certainly isn't New Hampshire. But if you go to specific votes, he voted against funding for the Portsmouth Naval Shipyard. Right, this is a premier facility here in New Hampshire, 3,000 workers. Even the Democrat congressman from Maine voted for that bill. Pappas voted against that funding for New Hampshire workers. He voted to shut down the government a dozen times. And it's just not what the people in New Hampshire want or need in their Washington voice.
0: All right, John Sununu, you anticipated my next question on my list. The Portsmouth Naval Shipyard's repair center, I believe for a Virginia class. I don't know if the L.A. class or the boomers go in there. Vital to the national security. Democrats punted on the defense budget. We're under a CR, which is always bad. Is that a big issue beyond Portsmouth in New Hampshire, or does it just matter to the 3,000 people who work there and their families?
1: Look, I think it's reflective of not focusing on the right priorities for the state of New Hampshire, right? Just casting votes consistently, that's out of touch with the state of New Hampshire. Chris Pappas voted for $1,200 in taxpayer benefits for illegal immigrants. Definitely not what the people in New Hampshire want. He has failed to stand up and protect girls' spaces, to prevent boys from competing in girls' sports. He even voted for a national car tax. You know, walk around New Hampshire, ask people in New Hampshire, do you support a national car tax? Definitely not. So vote after vote is just out of step, out of touch with the people of New Hampshire. And look, that's why I'm running, right? This is really important. This is a six-year term. It's going to help shape the future for New Hampshire, for the country. And I want to make sure we have a voice in Washington that is focused on one thing, stand up for the people of New Hampshire every day. And that's been the motto of my campaign.
0: Senator, before I go further, what is your website so that people who are listening in and around the country and close to New Hampshire want to help you or get involved in the campaign, where do they find it?
1: SununuSenator.com.
0: That's easy.
1: Can't be more simple than that.
0: No, SununuSenator.com. All right, I want to ask you about the story of the day, which is Hassan Piker. He is not a normal person. The DSA is not your father's Democrats or the Democrats I worked with when I was in the Reagan administration. These people are off the map. I know they're in New Hampshire to a certain extent. What do you think about them, and have they taken over the Pappas campaign and the Democratic Party in New Hampshire?
1: Well, they have definitely driven him further to the left. Now, you mentioned 94% with AOC. What does that mean? Maybe he's pushing 96. I don't know. But they pushed him further to the left. Here's an example. When there was a vote to cut off funding for military funding for Israel, he voted present. That's the picture of fear. He voted present, fear of the left. So the issue isn't so much whether people are voting DSA in the state of New Hampshire or any other state. It's that the socialists are in charge of the party. They're driving the agenda. They're winning the primaries. And so it doesn't matter whether your Democrat member of Congress claims to be moderate. The socialists are going to be in charge, and their agenda is clear, right? It's defund the military. Well, we talked about Chris Pappas's vote to defund the military. Defund law enforcement. He certainly voted to defund immigration law enforcement. Close the prisons. Not quite sure what we're going to do with violent offenders when the socialist-led Democrat Party closes the prisons. Statehood for Puerto Rico and Washington, D.C. packed the Supreme Court. I mean, that's not you, Hugh, or me making claims. That's in the platform. And so, we're at a point where someone like Chris Pappas is simply enabling these socialists, and it's not right for New Hampshire, and it's certainly not right for the country.
0: So, Senator Sununu, I spend the summer months in Maine freeloading on my brother-in-law. You can't turn around in Maine without someone telling me how much it costs to heat the house during the winter. Is that a problem in New Hampshire, and do they understand that's Democrats in New Jersey, New York, and the states, Massachusetts, that are prohibiting pipelines from getting natural gas and refined products to New Hampshire?
1: They do. It's interesting how often the issue of bringing up natural gas pipelines from the middle Atlantic states to New Hampshire comes up. People understand that it's about access, and it's about access for families in central New Hampshire. That's why we need permitting reform. We obviously need to continue to produce in America. It's become really a dominant industry globally for America, and that's good for the entire country's economy. Housing affordability is certainly an issue, and frankly, I think we ought to get rid of tariffs on any building materials, bring down the cost of housing, and healthcare affordability. We need to force providers to compete across state lines, give anyone who wants a health savings account a health savings account. And, if you talk to a nurse or a doctor in your office, they're spending 20-25% of their time on regulations, and we can do far better than that because those are costs that we all pay in the system.
0: All right, last question, Senator Sununu. Governor Ayotte, Gene Shaheen, Maggie Hassan, your brother, everyone is always sort of center-right or center-left. Chris Pappas is way left. I mean, he just doesn't strike me as the average New Hampshire person. Has the state moved that far? Is it moved at all to the left?
1: Oh, look, I don't think so. I think we've always been a pretty sensible center-right state, live free or die, fiscal responsibility, limited government. We take great pride in local control, give our cities and towns real power to make decisions. Those are the values that have made our state unique, right? We have the lowest state and local taxes of any state in the country. We also have the lowest crime rate and the lowest poverty rate. And look, the values that have enabled that strength or what I want to take with me to Washington. But don't make no mistakes. Washington's a mess. Washington, we need to reform Washington. And I've talked about three reforms I'll introduce on the first day that I'm in the Senate. One, term limits, right? No more career politicians. Two, let's make every member of Congress pay full price for their health care. No subsidies, no free rides until they fix what they broke. And number three, if you're like Chris Pappas and you vote to shut down government, you don't get paid. Three bills, first day in the Senate, Hugh.
0: John Sununu, I keep talking to you after Tuesday. Thank you so much for joining me, SununuSenate.com, SununuSenate.com. Thank you, John Sununu. Don't go anywhere, America. I got lots more ahead. Don't go changing that channel. Be talking with Vic Mattis of the Free Beacon right after this. Stay with us. And remember, over at Hugh Hewitt and YouTube, you can find the video of that interview with John Sununu, the video with every interview of every candidate. It's always over there. 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And if you like to get the concentrated podcast version of the show, highly concentrated Hugh, available wherever podcasts are available. 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I'll be right back.
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0: Just 2 weeks before his tragic assassination, Charlie Kirk sat down for one of his final interviews to wrestle with a timeless question. Does God still speak today? 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

0: Welcome back, America. I'm Hugh Hewitt. Vic Mattis joins me. Vic is with the Washington Free Beacon, where he's the Weekend in Culture Arts Editor. Follow Vic on X at Victorino Mattis. He's also the co-host of Getting Hammered, though he was off this week. I think that's taking his son to college week off. Am I right about that, Vic?
1: That is correct, Hugh. We had a little trip to a college out in the middle of the Midwest. We drove through the Pennsylvania Turnpike, which is interesting. The Ohio Turnpike, I have to tell you, Hugh, your state, that is a long one. It felt interminable until we got to Michigan. It was a lovely trip, though.
0: I want to talk to you about, first of all, the Pennsylvania Turnpike is the worst turnpike in America. And while Ohio might be boring, it is straight, flat, and the rest stops work. Can you disagree with that?
1: Okay, no, that is very true. It is definitely flat and straight in Ohio. A lot of twists and turns through the mountains and going through the Alleghenies in Pennsylvania. I would like to give a shout-out, however, Hugh. We stopped at a diner. You don't want to stop at a rest stop in Pennsylvania. There's not much to eat.
0: No.
1: But, in fact, in Somerset, PA, and it's called the Summit Diner. And it is fantastic. The food is great. It looks like a hole in the wall from the outside, but it's amazing inside. And you would love this.
0: I've been in the Somerset Diner.
1: You have, yes.
0: Oh, yes.
1: And it says that this is a politically incorrect place. We say Merry Christmas, God bless the troops, and if you don't like it, you can leave. And I loved it.
0: I think Selena Zito eats there on a weekly basis. But the funny thing about Somerset is it's almost September. You could have had a blizzard. It's way up there, and it's just the worst road in America. Do you know that began as a private turnpike, Vic?
1: No, I remember reading about it in history books about the Pennsylvania Turnpike. I didn't know it was a private road, but
0: it's
1: quite a long one.
0: I want to get to Hassan Piker. I've been talking about it all day. I can talk to you about Dolly Parton if you have a Dolly Parton thing ready, because Mary Catherine and her co-host, your guest host, talked about Dolly for the whole thing, but Mary Catherine couldn't come yesterday. Emergency situation. She's fine. I hope everyone is fine. Tell me what you think about Hassan Piker.
1: Well, if you're a Republican, he's obviously the gift that keeps on giving. I remember in 2008, Hugh, when Republicans were trying to grab onto something to be able to stop Barack Obama's cruise to the presidency, and they thought that Reverend Jeremiah Wright would be the answer to their prayers because of the crazy things he had said. But Obama was pretty much Teflon at the time. That is not the same with Abdul El-Sayed because of the things that Hassan Piker has said that are just downright incendiary. It's very hard to defend these comments. They're not just about, you know, criticisms about the government of Israel or the policies or Benjamin Netanyahu. It's saying things like, if you're Jewish and you support Zionism or the State of Israel, you have it coming to you. And, of course, that 9/11, we had it coming to us. And it goes on and on about, you know, capitalists and wanting them to die and terrible, terrible things. Democrats are definitely very uneasy about this. I saw Debbie Dingell get very upset, saying, don't bring him up to me. But the fact is, they chose Abdul El-Sayed. This is a guy who has campaigned with Hassan Piker. He hangs out with him. He goes to parties with him. And if that is the case, why do you support this man? Who supports this other guy? And they have to answer for that. So, that's the situation.
0: Now, the parallels I can come up with are from long ago, Mark Foley, disgraced congressman who got stapled on to every member of Congress in whatever cycle he was outed as being a predator. Todd Akin, who is running for Senate, I believe in Indiana, maybe it's Missouri. There was another bad candidate in Missouri, got stapled on to everyone. The witch in Delaware got stapled on to everyone. Nick Fuentes gets stapled on to everyone. I think turnabout is fair play, and moreover, I actually think Hassan Piker has a lot more influence across their entire party than did any of those four people across the Republicans. Fair assessment?
1: I think that's very fair because, social media did not exist back then, Hugh. Now we have actual evidence of the widespread popularity, at least on the left, with Hassan Piker. It's disturbing. And obviously, we don't live in, social media is not the real world, nevertheless. They needed him and they wanted him, on the campaign trail initially because he was popular and they think that he can help certain candidates win. One good turn deserves another. I remember that those various campaigns, especially, in Delaware, that's all the media wanted to talk about. And now they feel very, very uncomfortable. I will give credit to a lot of Democrats out there, however, who are speaking out in this seemingly the civil war. And certain people I see on social media, Jamie Metzl, who had worked for Clinton and Barack Obama, being very outspoken that this is bad news, stay away from this guy, and other very reasonable Democrats, at least relative to Hassan Piker, they need to have that conversation. And I'm all for it. The more, the better.
0: Cory Booker was the first person. Hassan Piker's comments were sort of condemned by Hakeem Jeffries, who did not name Hassan Piker about Jews are calling down violence on themselves by supporting Israel. And Jeffries pushed back against that, but he didn't name Piker. Cory Booker came out and slammed him. John Ossoff came out and slammed him today. El Sayed's still sticking with him. It may be too late. I wonder if it's too late in Michigan. Do you get the sense that Mike Rogers just needs not to shoot himself in the foot and he's going to be the next senator now?
1: Yeah, absolutely. I mean, he needs to take a page, actually, from Joe Biden in the basement in 2020. That's what people are saying. Now, I've spoken to people out in Michigan, too, who are very involved in those races. They're still very worried. I mean, this thing, it's not a done deal at all, Hugh. I mean, and according to some of their numbers, they think that it's going to be a close race, which I find thoroughly depressing if that's actually the case. I think that's the way that it's going right now. And that, again, good for these other candidates to speak out about Hassan Piker. And again, you mentioned Abdul El Sayed. I think the farthest he'll go is to refer to him as a Twitch streamer.
0: Right.
1: Which certainly Piker finds to be very insulting, and so their civil war continues, and I don't see an end to it, actually.
0: And last question, Vic, in your editorship of the book section for Free Beacon, has anyone written yet about the impact of streaming services like Twitch on young minds? I joined it this week just to see what it's like. I streamed a segment of my program. It's a nightmare. It is the disaggregation of thought. It's a completely incendiary world of violence and profanity. I think it will destroy the minds that go there. Has anyone written a book about it yet?
1: No, I mean, there are several books that are beginning to touch on this, but this is still a relatively sort of new phenomenon that we're beginning to absorb. I mean, you're seeing a lot of books about what happened during COVID, the pandemic, and the effect of, screen time on children, particularly among Gen Z, and paying the price for that. And I've had several reviews of that. Cara Claremont did a great review about the rise and fall of an influencer. It is not a healthy life, Hugh, but we need to see more of that coming up, and we're working on that. And I do want to mention Mary Catherine Hamm has agreed to write about Dolly Parton for the Weekend Beacon this Sunday.
0: Oh, perfect, because the Getting Hammered podcast this week was fabulous about Dolly, and Mary Catherine may be the best exponent of why she was an American phenomenon. Vic Mattis, pretty good at that too, though. Follow him on X at Victorino Mattis. Listen to him most weeks on the Getting Hammered podcast, and come right back to the Hugh Hewitt Show.
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0: Welcome back, America. I'm Hugh Hewitt. Chris Murphy, senator from Connecticut, wants to be president. Not going to be the president. He did the Connecticut Mayor's In the Room podcast, cut number 18.
1: What can and should be done to solve this problem?
2: Well, I guess you first have to identify what the problem is. The problem, according to the Trump administration, is a country that has been invaded, a country that is at risk physically because of the presence of people from other countries. That is a fake problem. That is not a real problem. Nobody likes to hear this.
0: Okay, that's because it's not true. The country was invaded by 10 to 20 million people who crossed over the southern border. The vast majority of them are not dangerous, but within that number is a bell curve from super servers, wonderful people that you'd let in anyway, to dangerous criminals who have murdered and killed and done it repeatedly. And for Chris Murphy to say that's not a problem. By the way, it's also the negative externalities of a sudden wave of immigration into communities that are not prepared to serve, either in their public schools or in their public health department. A vast wave of new arrivals in the United States is simply factual. So Chris Murphy wants to simply deny reality. Not a good way to run for president. He also said this about Trump supporters in an echo of Hillary and President Obama's dismissal of Trump supporters, cut 19.
2: So it should cause yourself to think, are our priorities right? Are we believing things to be true that might not be true? And so that's where the book starts, is that, like, listen, if you're upset about Donald Trump, ask yourself, why did this country elect somebody a second time who we knew to be wildly reckless and irresponsible and racist and demagogic? It's because people are spiritually adrift in this country right now. And if we don't have an answer for how to give people more purpose when they wake up in the morning, then I think we're just in for more of this.
0: So I want you to listen to this carefully. Senator Murphy is talking about you, and he's got a new book out. I'll welcome on the program. I didn't know he had a new book out. I'd love to talk to him about it. But listen to him talk about you, cut number 19.
2: So it should cause yourself to think, are our priorities right? Are we believing things to be true that might not be true? And so that's where the book starts, is that, like, listen, if you're upset about Donald Trump, ask yourself, why did this country elect somebody a second time who we knew to be wildly reckless and irresponsible and racist and demagogic? It's because people are spiritually adrift in this country right now. And if we don't have an answer for how to give people more purpose when they wake up in the morning, then I think we're just in for more of this.
0: So you are spiritually adrift. You don't have purpose in your life. You're a racist. You're demagogic. You don't have to agree with Donald Trump. He's not a racist. He's about the opposite of a racist. And if you say he's a racist, that is, in fact, a reflection on your ability to judge. But the sweeping statement that we are spiritually adrift, I'm not. I'm not spiritually adrift. I believe in God the Father, almighty maker of heaven and earth, and Jesus Christ, his only begotten Son, our Lord. It's conceived by the Holy Spirit, born of the Virgin Mary, suffered under Pontius Pilate, was crucified, died, and was buried, descended into hell. On the third day, he rose again from the dead, seated at the right hand of the Father. From thence, he shall come to judge the quick and the dead. I believe in the Holy Spirit, the Holy Catholic Church, the Roman Catholic, the forgiveness of sins, the resurrection of the body, and life everlasting. Amen. I think that's the Apostles' Creed. I may have gone too fast. I'm not spiritually adrift. I did Catholic Mass on Saturday and Presbyterian Church on Sunday. I am not spiritually adrift. I don't know what Chris Murphy believes. I think 40% of America basically can say the Apostles' Creed, more or less. And they certainly can say the Our Father. The Catholics can say the Hail Mary. They're not spiritually adrift. We're not spiritually adrift. We are confronted with some unique problems, including the Chinese Communist Party. We are confronted with some unique problems, including a $40 trillion debt. We are confronted with some unique problems about AI and what it's going to do. We're confronted with the problem of hypersonics. John Ellis's news items this morning, and again, I get it every morning, first thing I read, after I say my morning prayers, I'm like Martin Luther, say the Apostles' Creed and the Our Father, and you're okay to start the day. And then I go to news items. And today, China's hypersonic missile fleet is large and growing. Those are like 10-minute weapons. Right? They can launch 1,000 10-minute weapons. Would they do it? We didn't think the Japanese would do it. Do we have a defense? No, we don't. We have problems. One of those problems is not being spiritually adrift. One of those problems is Hassan Piker, and another one is the United States Senator named Chris Murphy, who doesn't know what he's talking about. Stay tuned. Josh Kroshauer is next on The Hugh Hewitt Show.
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6: Welcome back, America. I'm Hugh Hewitt. My guest is Josh Kroshauer, editor-in-chief of Jewish Insider. Josh has been my guest on a variety of my shows for 10 years. I mean, I rarely get to talk to him about one person. But today we're just going to talk about Hassan Piker. Josh, first of all, what's your 30,000-foot view of this phenomenon?
7: Well, look, we could see it coming a long time ago. We had been asking a lot of Democratic lawmakers and candidates what they thought of Hassan Piker and whether it was appropriate for, you know, it was stunning how his extremist rhetoric was not being condemned. And John Ossoff was the latest Democratic senator to speak out against him. Today, he's obviously in a re-election campaign. We asked him 4 months ago at his office, whether he – what he thought about Piker, because actually Piker had said he was one of his sleeper favorites for a presidential candidate in 2028. And Ossoff's office did not respond. They would not answer the question. Now they did, now that he's becoming an obvious liability for the Democratic Party. But that's – you know, it shouldn't be that – it shouldn't require that much bravery to speak out against an anti-Semitic, anti-American, someone who kind of praised 9/11 figure. But that's what it's taken. Hakeem Jeffries did. Cory Booker did. There are a lot of Democrats – or I shouldn't say a lot, but there are a number of Democrats that have in the last 24 hours. But for some reason, it's taken a lot of courage for Democrats to speak out against this extremism.
6: Now, I want to make sure we get the chronology correct. Last week was a culminating moment when Piker – warned American Jews that they would suffer the consequences of supporting Israel. It was not veiled at all. It was a threat that somebody else, not Piker, but somebody else would do violence to American Jews for supporting Israel. I don't have the exact quote here, but that is a fair paraphrase. The day after that, leader Jeffries, Hakeem Jeffries, Democratic leader in the House, condemned the comment but did not name Hassan Piker, which was cowardly. The next day, Cory Booker named Hassan Piker and slapped him down hard. The next day, today, John Ossoff did it. Abdul El-Sayed refuses to do it. Is he just giving up on winning? Do you think his numbers are so bad that he's giving up on winning? Josh Koshauer?
7: Well, this is going to be, Hugh, this is going to be a close race. This is an environment that it's a tough environment. We've talked about the environment for Republicans. It's a typically challenging year, but the fact that this race is competitive, I think Mike Rogers is up in the, you know, you see, depending on the poll you're looking at, but Rogers leads in the Fox poll by 4 points and is statistically tied in the last other quality public poll of this race. I mean, it shows how weak of a candidate El-Sayed is. And look, I think the person to really focus on is Hillary Scolton, who is a Democrat, a moderate in Michigan. She's from the Grand Rapids area. She, even before Hakeem Jeffries put out his statement, she not only condemned Hassan Piker by name after he made those comments, but said she could not endorse Abdul El-Sayed, being the implication being that he's refusing to condemn this guy's worldview and this guy's comments. So she's a Michigan Democrat who is in a swing district and is someone who's always been someone who's, I think, got good political instincts. And she refuses to even endorse El-Sayed because of her concerns about his record. I'd also point you to, we wrote about this yesterday in Jewish Insider, but the Attorney General of Michigan, Dana Nessel, who is a progressive Democrat who is Jewish, did a podcast with The Atlantic, and she said that she was really worried about the fact that El-Sayed couldn't unequivocally condemn the terrorist attack at Temple Israel, which happened in Michigan, had nothing to do, obviously, with the Middle East, but had a hard time unequivocally condemning the attack and said famously, hurt people, when he actually was asked about it shortly after the attack took place. And she said that was something that really, really was a concern of hers in the interview with The Atlantic. So this is Democrats who follow El-Sayed's record and follow Michigan politics know that this person is not condemning Hassan Piker, likely because he agrees with a lot of what Hassan Piker says.
6: No, I from afar, I can be wrong, of course. I think he's lost already. But I am reminded of the blast radius of Republicans of the past. Mark Foley, Todd Akin, Christine O'Donnell. More recently, the blast radius of an influencer, Nick Fuentes, who's a reprehensible human being. They all blast out and they cover people in their muck and their smoke. I think Piker and El-Sayed are hurting Chris Pappas in New Hampshire, Troy Jackson in Michigan, Peggy Flanagan in Minnesota, Tallarico in Texas. I think they're hurting even old Sherrod Brown, the infirm, in Ohio. I just think the blast radius is enormous here, Josh.
7: Well, look, I will say that when your party is trying to win the Senate by competing in red state races, Texas, Ohio, Iowa, you name a bunch of them, for the brand of the Democratic Party not to be seen as putting this guy beyond the pale is a problem. I do think overall the environment, like I said, I think given you're dealing with, you know, the headwinds of a first midterm of the sitting president. You have Republicans in power in Washington. The overall environment is I think favorable, but you have the rise of the socialists. We've talked about that a lot. It's not just Piker and El Sayed, but you have these candidates that are going to be nominated and elected to Congress. And you have the fact that Democrats behind, I mean, look, we're Chuck Schumer, by the way. I mean, it's kind of notable that Hakeem Jeffries was the one who put out the statement, but Senate Minority Leader Schumer, who literally wrote a book about anti-Semitism this year, couldn't say anything similar. So it really does show how divided the party is and how hard it has been for them to find their any kind of voice.
6: Patrick Ruffini's post today about the gap in voter enthusiasm between Democrats and Republicans, which was double digits 6 months ago, has closed to narrow single digits? That's very bad news for the Democrats. The Republicans are getting interested. They're getting motivated, Josh. That's good.
7: Yeah. I didn't see the numbers, but it doesn't surprise me. I mean, look, we're in a period of politics where negative polarization is the name of the game. And this, as you note, Hugh, when you can point to a lot of notable figures like Piker and like a lot

0: brings something unique. 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

0: Welcome back, America. I'm Hugh Hewitt. Coming up the hour of Hassan Piker, Jim Garrity leads it off. Abe Greenwald will be along, and lots of clips that Dwayne found. Here are a couple of samples. Cut number four.
1: The reason why you're seeing this uniparty approach is because every Israel First Democrat, every AIPAC Democrat, wants to get rid of me. But they don't want to just get rid of me. They want to get rid of all of us. They want to get rid of the 90% of their base of the party that is demanding this change from the party. And that's it. And no one will say it. Obviously, even the new crop of Democrats can't say it because we haven't been able to build enough power internally in the party to come out and be like, the hell are we doing, Hakeem Jeffries, instead of addressing the fact that you're having private closed-door meetings with Jared Kushner? You're over here on CNN condemning Hassan Piker? How about you condemn yourself?
0: Okay, cut number five.
1: And of course, on the other side of this, on the other side of this insane saga, is the reality that, is the reality that I am being told

0: talked about in mainstream news every single f***ing day. And yet, despite my accessibility as a media figure, I don't get to talk on my own. You can't just interrogate my views. You can't have an interrogation of my views. You guys had Max Miller on. You know what I mean? You have everybody on. I am such an odious figure that you cannot. You can talk about me and clip me out of context, negatively frame everything that I'm saying, lie, outright defame, slander, smear. But you can't hear from me personally?
1: All I've done is play clips of him all day long from yesterday. I'll do it again next hour. Not defaming. It's what he said. I'm in the Relief Factor studio. I want to remind you about that because I take it every day. I take it in hour number one. I remind you in hours two and three that I've been taking it for more than 15 years. The only supplement I've taken for more than 20 years because I'm not a supplement guy. I am a trundler. I used to be a runner. I was a racer, then I became a runner, then I became a trundler because I'm getting older and slower, but I'm still out there. 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
4: Breaking news this hour from Town Hall. I'm Rich Thomason. Crews struggling to rescue survivors of the disaster along the Nepal-Tibet border being warned to remain on the alert for the possibility of more flooding. Catastrophic flooding claimed nearly 600 lives, at least 2,500 people still unaccounted for, dozens of Americans among them. Federal judge temporarily pausing President Trump's effort to standardize how the states handle
5: states to provide voter lists and use standardized ballot envelopes before the Postal Service delivers mail ballot. Trump supporters say the changes promote election security, consistency, and public confidence. Opponents argue states lack time to comply. The U.S. Supreme Court may ultimately decide this case. Ken Lorman reporting.
4: President Trump says it's clear the U.S. has the upper hand in the disputed Strait of Hormuz.
6: The strait is open. We're taking a lot of boats. Millions and millions of barrels of oil are coming out of the strait every day. Other countries recognize that. Every once in a while, they shoot some, and they put some shots at. We totally cleared the strait of, we have the best minesweepers in the world. They're underwater minesweepers.
4: Federal Reserve Chair Kevin Warsh saying inflation is still too high, suggesting the central bank may have to raise interest rates in the coming months to bring it down. It's a clearer signal than he has sent before about his economic outlook. In his first high-profile speech at the Fed's annual conference at Jackson Hole, Wyoming, Warsh acknowledges that recent inflation reports show that it has cooled a bit, but, quote, they do not tell me that underlying trends have meaningfully improved. On Wall Street, stocks are higher. The Dow is up about 88 points. More on these stories at townhall.com.
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4: Voters trek to the polls tomorrow in Iceland, deciding whether to restart talks over joining the European Union.
9: The decision has divided the nation's 400,000 over issues of sovereignty. Supporters of EU membership believe it offers protection and economic benefits. Opponents argue Iceland already enjoys European integration without losing control over its resources. The referendum is a simple yes or no question about resuming accession negotiations. A yes vote would lead to a lengthy negotiation process. Fishing rights remain a major concern, as Iceland wants to maintain control over its rich fishing grounds. The result is expected to be very close. Bernie Bennett reporting.
4: Norway has a new king. Crown Prince Haakon has ascended to the throne following the death of his father, King Harald. The role of the Norwegian monarch, largely symbolic as the power lies with an elected parliament. However, the country's royal family retains celebrity and a role in promoting the country across the planet. News and analysis, townhall.com. President Trump's now former chief spokeswoman has left the building.
10: Caroline Leavitt leaving the podium at the White House with some advice for the next press secretary who will work for President Trump.
11: I will give my advice to whomever assumes the job. You know, I think it's most important in this job to understand that President Trump is his own best spokesperson. We joke, Stephen Chung and me, that he is the true communications director and press secretary here at the White House.
10: For now, Leavitt plans to stay home to care for her four-month-old baby daughter and two-year-old son. Laura Winters reporting.
4: Amid the ongoing trade dust-up with Canada, President Trump says he is renaming Lake Ontario Lake America. The executive order has been signed, updating the body of water's official name, at least on the U.S. side of the border. Canada is not convinced. Canadians say the lake's name will remain what it has been for hundreds of years. More on these stories, townhall.com.
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0: Morning, glory, and evening, grace, America. I'm Hugh Hewitt. Welcome to the Hour of Hassan Piker. And you might say to yourself, every hour has been Hassan Piker for like a month. No, I'm going to drill down with Jim Garrity, Washington Post columnist, National Review columnist, author of The Morning Jolt, every day from National Review, host of the Three Martini podcast, frequent contributor to the National Review's The Editor's Podcast. I'm going to do it with Abe Greenwald, commentary's executive editor. I'm going to play a lot of clips that poor Dwayne had to listen to 3 hours or 6 hours of Hassan Piker yesterday. But I wanted to start with Jim because Jim actually has a political memory. He used to have a Sherpa, a special Oracle of Delphi guy who I think is dead or gone, so he can't ask him about this. Jim, here are my names for you. Christine O'Donnell, Richard Murdoch, Sharon Angle, Roy Moore, Mark Foley, Todd Akin. These are Republican candidates of yours. They're like ghosts of Christmas past that are terrible memories. Is Abdul El-Sayed going to become that, where he drags down the whole ticket because Hassan Piker is his Nick Fuentes?
1: Interesting, Hugh. When you were going for like past comparisons, I was wondering about Marcos Melitzis, formerly of the namesake of Daily Kos. By the way, when you mentioned my name, my mentor, he has passed away, Hugh, so I can just look. Obi-Wan Kenobi, who I talked
0: That's
1: about
0: it.
1: Through the 2004, was Tony Dolan, for Ronald Reagan's chief speechwriter.
0: Oh, Tony and I went to Mass together often. Yeah.
1: Yeah. I'm proud that Tony didn't mention to you that he was Obi-Wan Kenobi, because as
0: Never
1: he got
0: did.
1: Older, he got okay, looser and looser about, you know. But people used to speculate if it was Karl Rove. People used to speculate if it was Newt Gingrich. I believe somebody asked Karl Rove, "Are you Obi-Wan Kenobi?" And God bless Karl Rove, he said, "I can't answer that question." And,
0: well, that's like being deep throat. Everyone thought Fred Fielding, my boss, was deep throat, and he wasn't. It turned out to be number two at the FBI. But Tony, you should tell people about Tony. He's a genius with the written word, but he was very Trumpy, so he probably got mad at you.
1: Yeah, so 2008, so I wrote about this for National Review shortly after Tony passed. He was very big into Newt Gingrich. And in 2012, Newt Gingrich was running for president. Mark Stein, formerly of National Review, wrote a cover piece on Newt Gingrich. It was very skeptical. Portrayed him on the cover as Marvin the Martian, right? So this was a tough, hard-hitting, mocking
0: Mark Stein piece. Special, yeah.
1: Yeah, and Tony took it personally. And Tony felt like National Review had lost its way and all this stuff. And this is a rather bittersweet note of this. Tony just stopped talking to me. He just dropped me as a mentor. And I think fondly of our years together. I'll be honest, it did not feel good to be dropped by a guy who, because he was mad at your bosses and the decisions they had made. And but essentially, so Hugh, you've been kind enough to talk up the books on the back door about the Dangerous Click series. Tony Dolan's out of my life. The characters in the Dangerous Click series have this mercurial mentor named Merlin, right?
0: Oh,
1: it's a spy thriller series. But somebody once said, "Is Merlin Obi-Wan Kenobi?" And the short answer is, I had never meant it that way, but yeah. I ended up like a lot of that character, and then I suddenly kind of connected to this person in my life who had been so brilliant and so inspirational and such a great help, but who also could just turn on you and decide he didn't want to deal with you anymore.
0: Oh, Tony got mad at me for 10 years too, but I didn't. But he got over being mad at me once we ran into each other.
1: I'm glad I'm not alone. It's in the club.
0: No.
1: It's somebody. This classic impassioned Irishman. Who deep down needed a cause to fight for and was always a true believer in that cause. And so, but he did join the Trump administration in what seemed like this largely symbolic, senior advisor role shortly before he passed. And so, it's like Tony Dolan. So that's all that. And I'm sure this is not what you wanted to get into when discussing Hassan Piker.
0: You know politics, and I ran down all that list of names because you'll know whether Abdul El-Sayed is in that category, and Hassan Piker is in the Nick Fuentes category, or the guy from Daily Kos. What's the analogy? What operates here?
1: Sure. One is the idea, he could be radio. And what's interesting is that Piker is not on the ballot. Abdul El-Sayed has not done nearly enough to distance himself from it. And this is one of those things where, a normal campaign would say, oh, you know, Hassan and I go way back. We're buddies, but man, he says some crazy stuff, and I don't know what he's talking about. And no, America did not deserve 9/11. And when he says that kind of stuff, I want to check him for a concussion or something like that. Like you do something where you make very clear you're not with him on his controversial statements. Abdullah Sayed, like, not only is he refusing to distance himself from Hassan Piker, he at least as of last time I checked, Abdullah Sayed is set to spend Labor Day weekend speaking at the Islamic Society of North America's conference in Detroit. Now, Hugh, I know this is going to shock you, but some of the speakers of that conference are kind of on the controversial side. People who have promoted child marriage, people who have said, like, everything you would expect to be in terms of incendiary rhetoric from some Muslim leaders who are not mainstream, right?
0: Fundamentalist.
1: If your name is Abdullah Sayed, you're going to get the Muslim vote in the state of Michigan, right? You don't need to worry about that demographic at all. You have to worry about soccer moms and working class and auto workers and all these other groups that you need to worry about. And instead, he's spending part of Labor Day weekend trying to win with an audience that is already voting for him. And so it's very – he wants you – Abdullah Sayed, in addition to all of his other flaws, like, he's very cocky. And he really seems to think, I'm not just going to win the Senate race against Mike Rogers, who's probably the best pick the Republicans could have gotten. And I'm going to do it my way. And I'm not going to have to compromise. And I'm not going to have to moderate. And I'm not going to have to distance myself from any of my more extreme supporters. And I think if you're a Michigan Democrat, you're tearing your hair out over this, because that's traditional. Traditionally, you win the primary, and particularly when you win a very divisive primary by a narrow margin, all of a sudden, you're a Care Bear. You're Mr. Hugs and Kisses, and I'm Main Street. Don't go to the Islamic Society conference. Go to the apple picking festival. Go to anything that is
0: go to Mackinac Island. Yeah,
1: right. You know, yeah. And say, oh, I was so wrong about this place. I love this place. You know, I thank goodness we're away from the cars or something. I don't know. There is something like it's not just that Abdullah Sayed is trying to win this race. You know, without moderate, he's trying to do it his way. And to win a full-throated endorsement for the DSA agenda, and I think that's a tall order, even in a year that otherwise looks bad. Like, do we have time for like one more anecdote or segment?
0: Well, I want to tell you what's coming. What's coming is 15 minutes of clips from his six-hour nightmare yesterday. He lost it yesterday. Hassan Piker did, and I think it's going to stick to every Democrat, but it's definitely going to stick to Abdul Sayed.
1: Okay, Hugh, you want people to listen to your program, right?
0: I
1: mean, like, this, people are going to turn off their radios if you keep playing that much Hassan Piker. But so I was thinking about 2006, right? Republican president, there's a war in the Middle East, economy's not doing great, and there's a bunch of sex scandals involving Republicans. Nothing like this year, right? That, you know, but that year, so Obi-Wan or Tony Dolan and I are talking regularly, and he's looking at it. And I'm not surprised by what you said in an earlier segment about Patrick Ruffini. Republican enthusiasm is starting to pick up. You very rarely have a cycle where the bases of both parties aren't fired up. I just think that, you know, the era we're in, the idea that the Republican base was going to stay lethargic and disinterested all the way through to November was just never a realistic expectation, right? So it'll turn into the two bases competing against each other. It might still be a bad year for Republicans. But 2006, at one point, they were talking about a 50-seat swing. Democrats won 31, and everybody was – and you know, Tony and I looked at the numbers and were saying the Republican base is coming home. Democrats pick up 31 seats, and people are like, what are you talking about? You know, how did – what do you mean the base came home? Well, 19 seats were 5% or less.
0: Oh.
1: So that 50-seat projection, 19 – you know, the Republicans came home in enough of them to put Republicans over the top of the 19. That was the Republican base coming home. It was going to be even worse, you know, 2 weeks earlier. So it would not surprise me if things are looking bad, and then somewhere around mid-October, you start seeing Republican enthusiasm grow, pull even with the Democrats. And will that be enough to save a Republican House? I don't know. The redistricting will help some. You know, it's a tough environment. There's no getting around that.
0: Is Hassan Piker going to help?
1: Not in the slightest. And I think if you're it's interesting. I wonder how much of what we've seen in the last year or so is a DSA rising or just the collapse of the centrist wing or branch or side of the Democratic Party? Because if you're a Democratic voter, right, since 2020 or so, you've been told by Democrats, don't worry, Biden's not too old. Don't worry, Biden can handle another, you know, term. Don't worry, he'll be fine in the debate. Whoops, okay, he wasn't fine in the debate, but don't worry, Kamala Harris is here. We don't have time for a primary. We don't have time to debate who the nominee should be. It's going to be Harris. Don't worry, Tim Walz is going to be great. Don't worry, Harris is ahead. Don't worry, her fundraising is, you know, all the money we're raising is going to useful things. And then she loses not just the race, not just the popular vote, but all seven swing states. Right?
0: And now they're pay no attention to Hassan Piker and Abdul Sayed. And that's what they're saying.
1: I'm just saying that, like, if you're a Democratic, why do you have any faith in the establishment? What have they done to earn your confidence? When have they been right about anything in the last 5 to 6 years?
0: Well said. Jim Garrity, follow him at Jim Garrity. Read him in the Post, National Review. Listen to Three Martini Lunch and the Editors. And stay tuned. The Hour of Piker continues on The Hugh Hewitt Show.
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0: We'll be right back. Welcome back, America. Hugh Hewitt. I was on Fox News earlier with Jackie Heinrich. She asked me about Hassan Piker. I wrote a column for Fox News about it today. Here's that clip from earlier this afternoon, cut number 13.
3: Let's bring in Fox News contributor Hugh Hewitt, who writes for FoxNews.com today. Hassan Piker's radical rhetoric is becoming Democrats' 2026 brand. Hugh, great to see you. Is Hassan Piker just a streamer?
0: No, he's not. And it's very difficult for Abdul El-Sayed to say he's just a streamer when it was, in fact, Hassan Piker who carried Abdul El-Sayed over the finish line. Remind the audience, there were 1.5 million votes cast in the Democratic primary up north in Michigan, Haley Stevens against Abdul El-Sayed. Abdul El-Sayed won by 15,000 votes, 1%. He was campaigning in the days and weeks, indeed the night of, at a pool party streaming with Hassan Piker in Michigan. So Abdul El-Sayed owes his nomination to Hassan Piker. Now he doesn't want him because he's radioactive. In fact, earlier today, John Ossoff denounced Hassan Piker. Yesterday, Cory Booker denounced Hassan Piker. Democrats are lining up to say Hassan Piker's got nothing to do with me because he's radioactive, but it's too late. This was the summer of the DSA, the Democrat Socialists of America. It's ending with a focus on Hassan Piker, and Hassan Piker is bringing down everyone in the Democratic Party, most especially Abdul El-Sayed. I don't know what his internals are. I haven't seen them, but the efforts he's gone to put distance between himself and Piker, enormous efforts, and it's not going to work.
3: Is it really all that enormous, though? I mean, the statement after the most recent episode with Hassan Piker didn't even mention Hassan Piker's name. You would think that if Abdul El-Sayed wanted to really put distance between himself and this Twitch streamer, he would call him out by name. He would, you know, name and shame the actions that he finds reprehensible. And we have not seen that. Meantime, it's having an impact on Jewish people. You have in Michigan the attorney general talking about potentially leaving the Democratic Party because of the incoming that she is feeling. Listen to this.
8: I have people saying, you are not going to tell us what you deem to be anti-Semitic. We'll decide what's anti-Semitic. That's not up for you, the Jewish population, to decide. And I find that to be very off-putting and offensive. I was Jewish before I was ever a member of the Democratic Party. And if I have to, I'll be Jewish afterwards, too.
3: It seems like we're hearing more and more of that lately, Hugh.
0: We are. We heard it from John Ossoff. We heard it from Cory Booker. We heard it from the Attorney General. We hear it from congresspeople. Here's the basic problem. When you invite someone to move in with you, if you're going to lease a two-bedroom apartment in a small building, your roommate is your roommate is your roommate. And that roommate affects not only you, if they happen to be a psycho or they happen to be outside the bounds of what people consider to be ordinary habits of living. They are stuck with you for as long as the lease runs. Moreover, they pollute the entire building. Hassan Piker is that guy, that terrible roommate, that radioactive presence in your life. And Abdul El-Sayed wants to cut him off. There's only really one way to do it, which is to evict him. And that's very difficult to do when he got you there, when he found the apartment, when he put the deposit down, when he paid the security deposit. Hassan Piker is Abdul El-Sayed. Mike Rogers calls him their running mates, and Mike Rogers is right in Michigan. But Piker is also a running mate for every Democrat who's gotten close to the DSA, who's DSA adjacent. I look at Troy Jackson in Maine running against Susan Collins. That's a Hassan Piker race. I look at Chris Pappas running in New Hampshire. He's got a Hassan Piker problem. I look at Tallarico in Texas, Peggy Flanagan in Minnesota. They all have Hassan Piker problems. And the only way you get out of that, and I don't even know if it works, is to go in front of the cameras, look it straight in the camera and say, I denounce Hassan Piker. He is a radical anti-Semite addicted to violent rhetoric of the sort that is destroying the United States. I made a mistake having anything to do with him. I was fooled. I am bad. I'm done. That's how you get it done.
3: And
0: that is, by the way, not going to happen. Hassan Piker yesterday had a complete crash out for 3 hours on Twitch. Generalissimo listened to it and grabbed some segments for us. This is from yesterday. Cut number one, Hassan Piker.
9: It means something that I've actively advocated against my whole life. It's orchestrated. It's completely orchestrated. Yeah, GLD Vittorio said, every Dem political figure falling for the trap of spending more time on Hassan Piker than attacking Republicans is at best easily duped, and at worst has something to gain from Democrats losing in November. Either way, they shouldn't be taken seriously as a leader nor advisor.
0: All right, cut number two.
9: Every prominent Dem disavows me for saying Jews are not a monolith. Yeah, I think it's going to get to a point where it's just like me versus the world with this issue, because there are plenty of people on the anti-Zionist side who are literally saying Jews are a monolith. And there are plenty of people on the pro-Israel side that are saying the same as well.
0: No, there aren't. More Hassan Piker from yesterday, cut number four.
9: The reason why you're seeing this uniparty approach is because every Israel First Democrat, every AIPAC Democrat wants to get rid of me. But they don't want to just get rid of me. They want to get rid of all of us. They want to get rid of the 90% of their base of the party that is demanding this change from the party. And that's it. And no one will say it. Obviously, even the new crop of Democrats can't say it, because we haven't been able to build enough power internally in the party to come out and be like, the hell are we doing, Akeem Jeffries, instead of addressing the fact that you're having private closed-door meetings with Jared Kushner?
0: All right, cut number six. Cut number six.
9: These guys are toying with the Senate majority now? Yes. Yes. They want the Democrats to lose. Democrats want the Democrats not to gain a Senate majority, if that means that there will be Israel critics.
0: Cut number seven.
9: Many of you do not understand the complicated ways of being a public personality, not a private citizen, but a public personality, and political speech. You do not understand how difficult it is to actually prosecute a defamation claim.
0: Yeah, you know what? Truth is a defense. Cut number eight.
9: This also is part of the problem. Like, boomers don't understand streaming at all, so they just think that all I do is run around and say, like, heinous things, you know? These are defenders of child killers. I'm sorry.
0: Cut number nine.
9: If you're a defender of Israel, your word means...
0: Cut number nine.
9: I never thought that I would be the recipient of this. I never thought that I would be at the heart of this united front approach coming from centrist pundits, right-wing Democrats, the entirety of the Republican Party.
0: You get it? And there's more. There's lots more. I'll play some for Abe Greenwald. I'll play some more coming back. Hassan Piker thinks he's a victim, when in fact, all people have done is pay attention to what he said. He's ruined Abdul El-Sayed. He's going to ruin all the Democrats. Stay tuned.
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5: Welcome back, America. Abe Greenwald coming up after the break because I want someone to check me on what I think is a nightmare for the Democrat. I've been there before as a Republican. I've seen Republicans collapse and bring the party down with them because they said a stupid thing or they associated with the wrong person. Well, Sean Piker is the running mate of Abdu El-Sayed. He's super glued to El-Sayed. As I said on Fox earlier, he's the roommate that signed the lease and put the security deposit down and made the first and last month's rent. They can't get him out of the house, and he's not going. Couple more clips because Dwayne did a great job suffering the pollution of listening to the Twitch stream yesterday by Sean Piker. Cut number 11.
6: I'm doing all right, though. Part of that is because, look, I worry about Abdul. But I think they're going overboard. I think they're really, really going overboard. And they're doing this over Israel again. And anytime they do this over a 90-10 issue, the same problem persists. I think that was the biggest mistake for Abdul, was to cave on the faulty smears on the issue that where the overwhelming majority support is on his side.
5: Okay. The fact that he eats and is kind of a slob in the middle of the Twitch stream, he's very marginal, but he's attached himself to every Democrat. Cut number 12.
6: So, yeah, it hurts my soul that Abdul El-Sayed is in this unique position where he has to toe the line, okay? Because the expectation, even if he understands the context of every single smear, and I'm certain, given the similarity of positions that he has with the broader anti-Zionist movement, he obviously intimately understands the way that these smear campaigns work, because he has been the recipient of the same smear campaigns. So what is he supposed to do? Run around and constantly address every f***ing smear at my behest? Because if he were to do that, then he gets bogged down on this nonsense where every moment that he's spent defending me is a moment where he's not talking about his policy.
5: All right, so Abdul El-Sayed has not run away from Hassan Piker, anything but that. In fact, he keeps giving us new information, new material. Abdul El-Sayed himself, 2025 Bernie Sanders Fight the Oligarchs rally in Kalamazoo, Michigan, cut number 17.

0: We need Democrats who have the courage to stand up to the power brokers in our own party, let alone Trump and his goons. We don't back down. We don't back down. We don't back down. With all due respect, if they go low, we don't go high. We take them to the mud and choke them out.
1: 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Way to go, Al Sayed. Cut number 16 on the 2025 podcast.
2: What have you found in your travels that you would say America could gain from back home or anything like that?
3: Community.
2: Yeah.
3: I think the hardest part about American life right now is that we've been, like, deeply atomized, right? Mm. We're told that all the community we need is on a little computer on our hips.
2: Mm-hmm.
3: And that's not community. You don't feel that.
2: No.
3: I think people are desperate to feel something here.
2: Yeah.
3: And I think there, for all of the challenges that that much massive humanity can bring, you're constantly enveloped in other people's humanity. It's like mm-hmm. a beautiful thing.
2: Yeah.
3: And I wish we had more of that. And I find myself, right, like, you know, the thing about being and living and engaging with other people is that it's inconvenient. It is.
2: Yeah.
3: By its nature, it's inconvenient.
2: Mm-hmm.
3: But, like, what is life about?
2: Mm-hmm.
3: Are we just trying to be, like, conveniently shuttled between one thing and the next? Like,
2: yeah.
3: Never really feeling one another? Never really, like, being a part of something bigger? Like, you go to any wedding back home.
2: Yes.
3: Right? I mean, it's just like this just celebration of humanity.
2: It is.
1: And back home, he's talking about is Egypt. I don't know if that's going to fly. Hassan Piker, coming up, Ed Greenwald. Don't forget, Carbon Zero is the book I've been telling you about. Sponsorship this week in the Hugh Hewitt Book Club. The interview with Craig Stanfill, the author of Carbon Zero, is over at my YouTube channel. When you go there to listen to it, about how bad could AI be? Carbon Zero is a dystopian novel. Dr. Stanfill, a pioneer in AI, sat back and wrote about how bad it could be. All you have to do is head over to Hugh Hewitt YouTube. You can find the interview with Dr. Stanfill, or you can go to Amazon.com, type in Craig Stanfill, the title Carbon Zero. 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Carbon Zero has been selling a lot this week because of that interview on Monday. I'm not surprised. But go and avail yourself of Carbon Zero at Amazon.com, Craig Stanfill, and enjoy a look into the darkness of AI ahead. I'll be right back with Ed Greenwald.
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1: Just 2 weeks before his tragic assassination, Charlie Kirk sat down for one of his final interviews to wrestle with a timeless question. 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
13: So don't any reporter ask me again about Hassan Piker. It's not what November is about.
1: Welcome back, America. In fact, Hassan Piker is everything that the Democrats are talking about. I'm joined by Abe Greenwald, executive editor of Commentary Magazine. Abe, this is the hour of Hassan Piker. I've been playing his clips from his three-hour Twitch stream yesterday. I noted on Fox earlier that Ossoff denounced him today. Cory Booker denounced him yesterday. Abdul El-Sayed won't. How much of a problem is Piker for Democrats everywhere, not just in Michigan?
14: Well, I think it's a very interesting moment because, to be honest with you, I've had a problem with the hyper-focus on Piker for a while now. What I mean by this is that I think in focusing on Piker, a streamer, not someone who's running for office, not someone who is in the Democratic Party, but a media personality, I think it creates the illusion that the worst thing about someone like Abdul El-Sayed or any of the other radical DSA candidates is that they have an association with Hassan Piker. That is not the worst thing about them. The worst thing about them is that they have horrible, dangerous, anti-American, anti-Semitic ideas. So does Piker, of course. But I feared for a while that the focus, this hyper-focus on Piker, would turn him into a kind of heat shield. And my fear now is that should the Democrats and the radicals and the ones who have enabled the radicals, should they now decide that this association with Piker has become more trouble than it's worth, I fear that people may think, oh, well, they've cut ties with Piker, now they're fine. Cutting ties with Piker will not make them fine.
1: I think you're right, Abe, but I don't think you're right about the ability to cut ties with Piker. Well, it's like Chernobyl. You don't get to leave Chernobyl undamaged. Let me just play you a couple of clips from Piker yesterday. And remember, Piker is the de facto brand of the Democrats, along with the DSA co-chair, of whom there are a million of them, and they all say things like, we hate the Constitution. This has become the cycle. Here's Hassan Piker yesterday, cut number 8.
6: This also is part of the problem. Like, boomers don't understand streaming at all, so they just think that all I do is run around and say, like, heinous things, you know? These are defenders of child killers. I'm sorry. If you're a defender of Israel, your word means nothing to me, okay? If you're a defender of genocide, you've already defended the worst crime.
1: All right, one more, Abe. Cut number 10.
6: You want AIPAC to win? Get the fuck out of here. Here's the thing. I see this as going through the motions of the same process that AIPAC is going through right now. It's not a secret that they despise me, okay? And I welcome them. I welcome their hatred. Not a secret. It's fine. Your boos mean nothing when I've seen what makes you cheer. And what makes you cheer is the death of children, okay? Death and destruction, a genocide. So here's
1: Abe, I don't think you can distance yourself from that effectively in 70 days or 68 days. I think it's already baked in.
14: I would have to agree with you. But there's always a chance that if you just say the right words, this is my problem with calling for apologies from public figures for offensive statements, as if it changes the fact that they said what they said, or as if it changes what's in their heart. There's always the chance that someone who's on the fence, maybe was some Democratic American on the fence, you know, they're generally liberal, but maybe the Democrats are the party is being too ingratiating with these radicals. Now they cut ties. They go, okay, I feel better. Now I can pull the lever. Now I'm still one of them. And I would hate to see that happen, because I think there needs to be a comprehensive reckoning with the radical infiltration and takeover of the left, the liberals, and the Democratic Party.
1: So I agree with that, Abe. And the comprehensive reckoning comes by, I'm using an Alinsky-eye tactic, focus on one person who defines everything that you don't like, and that is Piker. And then turn all your fire on him and make the Democrats pay for that. And they have to vomit him out. We can't do that for them. They have to do it. And what they've done thus far is not vomiting him out, is it?
14: No. I mean, that's the other thing. You know, they have stood by his side in one way or another for quite a while now. And, you know, the thing, Hugh, about the clips that you played, those are just the most recent.
1: Right.
14: They have embraced this man years after he said the U.S. deserved 9/11, after he said that Israel, the government of Israel, is far worse than Hamas. He would take Hamas any day over Israel, and so on. So that none of that was a problem for them. He said some recent things, which you've probably already covered, in addition to the ones that you've played me, that were unalloyed calls for incitement against American Jews for the crime of supporting Israel. This is only the latest thing out of his mouth. And there will be more in the coming weeks. See, that is the other problem. Piker loves this. This is his brand. He's becoming a superstar. So he's not going to give the Democrats, who just would love for him to quiet down a little bit, he's not going to give them a break.
1: No, he's not. And we'll leave it there, because I think he's more radioactive than Nick Fuentes, who's as radioactive as anyone in American politics. And now the Democrats are stuck with him in a way that the Republicans are not stuck with Nick Fuentes. No one will go near Nick Fuentes. And they have got super glue to them, not just Abdul El-Sayed, but Troy Jackson in Maine, and Chris Pappas in New Hampshire, and Peggy Flanagan in Minnesota, and Tallarico in Texas. All their, even Ossoff with his condemnation day. I just don't think they can get rid of him. Thank you, Abe Greenwald. Follow him on X at Abe Greenwald. Stay tuned.
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3: 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You will thank me. You will thank me. I wanted to check oil as we go out today. 10-year Treasury dropped a little bit today. Crude oil at 83.67. 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

0: 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Thank you, Adam. Thank you, Harley. Thank you, Generalissimo. And Hugh Hewitt, I'll talk to you on tomorrow's Hugh Hewitt Show. I want to introduce...
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3: News this hour at Town Hall. I'm Bob Agnew in Washington. In Nepal today, efforts like this underway. These rescuers trying to free a man from a mudslide at the Rasuwa hydropower plant after that wall of water destroyed buildings. Meanwhile, officials reporting at least 500 lost their lives. Some 1,500 are still missing.
4: Rescuers have pulled survivors from mud and helicopters have lifted people to safety after flash floods hit Nepal and China. Nepal's Disaster Management Authority has reported over 500 deaths, while on the Chinese side, the toll is so far under 10. Hundreds of foreigners were in the area on work, trekking or pilgrimage projects. Authorities are now warning of more flooding from a new lake. Thousands have been evacuated and rescue operations continue. Families worldwide in over 30 countries are hoping for news of their missing loved ones. I'm Charles Villadesma.
3: A new study suggests climate change is intensifying El Niños.
5: El Niños are a cyclical natural warming of the Pacific Ocean around the equator, a rise of half a degree Celsius above normal. 2 degrees warmer is considered a very strong El Niño, and Columbia University's tracker puts the most recent figure at 2.7 degrees. El Niño's warmer waters warp weather patterns globally and increase extreme events.
3: As Ben Thomas reporting, a Texas judge has put the SEC's new eligibility rules on hold.
6: 2 days after the Southeastern Conference passed a rule barring players from returning to the league from the pros, a Texas judge put that rule on hold in a case involving more than 40 players. It was the latest piece of news in what has turned into a breakneck week of legal wrangling over the NCAA's new five-year eligibility rule. The rule does not apply to college players who exhausted their fourth year of eligibility last spring. Many are suing across the country for that fifth year. Ken Lorman reporting.
3: More at townhall.com.
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3: Here's Rich Thomason now with the Midday Wall Street Business Report.
9: All eyes are on Jackson Hole, Wyoming. That's where later today, Fed Chairman Kevin Warsh delivers a speech at the Federal Reserve's annual economic symposium. Economists will be watching closely for any hints of future Fed policy. Warsh has provided few details about how the Fed plans to fight inflation. One wild card for inflation has been oil prices, which have been volatile due to uncertainty about the Iran war. It is still not known when the Strait of Hormuz, through which a fifth of the world's crude oil passes on a typical day, will fully reopen to tanker traffic. The price for a barrel of Brent crude, the international standard, rose a fraction to $88.68. U.S. benchmark crude fell a fraction to $83.46 per barrel. Shares of retailer Gap surged more than 17% pre-market. For the Wall Street Business Report, I'm Rich Thomason.
3: You'll find breaking news and analysis at townhall.com. Trade tensions still simmering between the U.S. and Canada. Commerce Secretary Howard Lutnick told reporters talks collapsed because Canada's Prime Minister Mark Carney thinks fighting with Washington makes good politics right now.
10: Canada was going to have the best trade deal in the world. And what happened was that Canada walked away. We had a deal. We shook hands. The president announced it, right? Everybody was positive. Canada made the decision for political purposes. They wanted to walk away.
3: Lutnick says to really understand, just look at Canada's upcoming election.
10: So there's the Sovereignty Party trying to run, and they're in the lead in Quebec. And so this was Mark Carney manufacturing something that would try to keep them from winning. And then you have Alberta has an independence resolution. These are elections in October. So he's making this a political thing for Canada.
3: More at townhall.com.
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14: In a time of division and distrust, clarity matters more than ever. 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
0: Morning, glory, evening, grace, America. I'm Hugh Hewitt. Welcome aboard, whether you're watching on live TV, Fast TV as we call it, at Roku or Samsung or Pluto or Amazon Prime. 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Today is Hassan Piker Day because the ice broke. What do I mean by that? I mean that United States Senator John Ossoff, who is up for election, had to come out and condemn Hassan Piker today. Ossoff already had a terrible couple of weeks. because of his repulsive, disgusting attack on Natalie Hart. And so he saw his numbers sag. And then the Piker fallout got radioactive on him. And so he went out. Cory Booker went out yesterday. Debbie Dingell, longtime Democratic congresswoman, had it yesterday, cut number 14.
15: Done. So don't any reporter ask me again about Hassan Piker. It's not what November is about.
0: It's exactly what November is about. It's the fact that the Democratic Party's gone over the left cliff into extremism, led by the DSA, Hassan Piker, and other radical Maoist, communist, Marxist, Leninist, you name it. So Debbie Dingell then goes on CNN with John Berman, cut number 15.
15: I am done, so don't any reporter ask me again about Hassan Piker. It's not what November is about.
16: So I'm a reporter. Why can't I ask you about Hassan Piker when he has campaigned with Senate candidate Abdul Sayed?
17: I'm worried about reversing the SNAP cuts. I'm worried about hunger. I'm worried about affordability of groceries and gasoline and housing and the broken health care system. And quite frankly, everywhere I've gone for the last 10 days, someone throws a camera in my face or a phone in my face and asks me questions. I don't agree with them. I've made it very clear. And not only do I agree Israel's got a right to exist, but as I've got more into them, just, you know, looking at things he said, there are a lot of things that deeply disturb me. But he's not on the ballot.
0: Okay, that won't work. He is on the ballot. The DSA is on the ballot. He has defined your party as being radical, anti-Semitic, violence, rhetoric, addicted, Islamist apologist. He's the guy that said America deserved 9/11. And your Senate candidate in Michigan, Congresswoman Dingell, Abdul Al-Sayed, does campaign with him. All right? So Abdul Al-Sayed, we cut some video from him from April of this year being asked about Hassan Piker on the campaign trail, which Abdul Al-Sayed was on with him, cut number 23.
18: Like, you know, at the end of the day, people play this game with us all the time, right? I'm sure you've gotten it somewhere. I got it. But like, well, here's this one thing that Hassan said. Do you now condemn him and everything he stands for? And I'm like, in what world does the world work this way? Like, in what world would you condemn somebody for something that they've said if you're serious about the project of actually persuading somebody?
0: Okay, so he's sitting right there. Like, I can hear you. I hear everything you say. In what world do you condemn him? In the world in which he says anti-Semitic, violent things, threatens Jews, American Jews, for supporting Israel? In that world. Al-Sayed crashed out yesterday on his Twitch stream. Poor Generalissimo had to go and listen to the whole 6 hours. Here are a couple examples. Cut number one of the now paranoid and nutty Hassan Piker.
19: It means something that I've actively advocated against my whole life. It's orchestrated. It's completely orchestrated. Yeah, okay. GL DeVittorio said, every Dem political figure falling for the trap of spending more time on Hassan Piker than attacking Republicans is at best easily duped, and at worst has something to gain from Democrats losing in November. Either way, they shouldn't be taken seriously as a leader nor advisor.
0: So John Ossoff, don't take him seriously. Cory Booker, don't take him seriously. Hakeem Jeffries, don't take him seriously. Everybody not named Hassan Piker, don't take him seriously. Little bit of weird ego there, as well as obliviousness to the fact you're causing the house to fall down. Cut number two from this Twitch stream yesterday.
19: Every prominent Dem disavows me for saying Jews are not a monolith. Yeah, I think it's going to get to a point where it's just like me versus the world with this issue, because there are plenty of people on the anti-Zionist side who are literally saying Jews are a monolith. And there are plenty of people on the pro-Israel side that are saying the same as well.
0: You see, his problem is he's dumb. I was having fun with Bethany Mandel yesterday, also a Rutgers graduate. This is a Rutgers graduate. He is to Rutgers what Mayor Mamdani is to Bowdoin, their most famous graduate. And you don't want your most famous graduate to be an inarticulate, ill-educated, poorly read ideological freak. Cut number three.
19: I think the reality is prominent Democrats know. Prominent Democrats know what the base wants. Establishment Democrats know what our desires are. They know the morality of our desires. They just hate it.
0: They hate the fact that we hate Israel, and they hate the fact that they don't get support from my nutters. I was on with Jackie Heinrich earlier today on Fox News. Can we play cut 13, please?
20: Let's bring in Fox News contributor Hugh Hewitt, who writes for FoxNews.com today. Hassan Piker's radical rhetoric is becoming Democrats' 2026 brand. Hugh, great to see you. Is Hassan Piker just a streamer?
0: No, he's not. And it's very difficult for Abdul El-Sayed to say he's just a streamer when it was, in fact, Hassan Piker who carried Abdul El-Sayed over the finish line. Remind the audience, there were 1.5 million votes cast in the Democratic primary up north in Michigan, Haley Stevens against Abdul El-Sayed. Abdul El-Sayed won by 15,000 votes, 1%. He was campaigning in the days and weeks, indeed the night of, at a pool party streaming with Hassan Piker in Michigan. So Abdul El-Sayed owes his nomination to Hassan Piker. Now he doesn't want him because he's radioactive. In fact, earlier today, John Ossoff denounced Hassan Piker. Yesterday, Cory Booker denounced Hassan Piker. Democrats are lining up to say Hassan Piker's got nothing to do with me because he's radioactive, but it's too late. This was the summer of the DSA, the Democrat Socialists of America. It's ending with a focus on Hassan Piker, and Hassan Piker is bringing down everyone in the Democratic Party, most especially Abdul El-Sayed. I don't know what his internals are. I haven't seen them, but the efforts he's gone to put distance between himself and Piker, enormous efforts, and it's not going to work.
20: Is it really all that enormous, though? I mean, the statement after the most recent episode with Hassan Piker didn't even mention Hassan Piker's name. You would think that if Abdul El-Sayed wanted to really put distance between himself and this Twitch streamer, he would call him out by name. He would, you know, name and shame the actions that he finds reprehensible. And we have not seen that. Meantime, it's having an impact on Jewish people. You have in Michigan the attorney general talking about potentially leaving the Democratic Party because of the incoming that she is feeling. Listen to this.
21: I have people saying, you are not going to tell us what you deem to be anti-Semitic. We'll decide what's anti-Semitic. That's not up for you, the Jewish population, to decide. And I find that to be very off-putting and offensive. I was Jewish before I was ever a member of the Democratic Party. And if I have to, I'll be Jewish afterwards, too.
20: It seems like we're hearing more and more of that lately, Hugh.
0: We are. We heard it from John Ossoff. We heard it from Cory Booker. We heard it from the Attorney General. We hear from congresspeople. Here's the basic problem. When you invite someone to move in with you, if you're going to lease a two-bedroom apartment in a small building, your roommate is your roommate is your roommate. And that roommate affects not only you, if they happen to be a psycho or they happen to be outside the bounds of what people consider to be ordinary habits of living, they are stuck with you for as long as the lease runs. Moreover, they pollute the entire building. Hassan Piker is that guy, that terrible roommate, that radioactive presence in your life. And Abdul El-Sayed wants to cut him off. There's only really one way to do it, which is to evict him. And that's very difficult to do when he got you there, when he found the apartment, when he put the deposit down, when he paid the security deposit. Hassan Piker is Abdul El-Sayed. Mike Rogers calls him their running mates, and Mike Rogers is right in Michigan. But Piker is also a running mate for every Democrat who's gotten close to the DSA, who's DSA adjacent. I look at Troy Jackson in Maine running against Susan Collins. That's a Hassan Piker rate. I look at Chris Pappas running in New Hampshire. He's got a Hassan Piker problem. I look at Tallarico in Texas, Peggy Flanagan in Minnesota. They all have Hassan Piker problems. And the only way you get out of that, and I don't even know if it works, is to go in front of the cameras, look at straight in the camera and say, I denounce Hassan Piker. He is a radical anti-Semite addicted to violent rhetoric of the sort that is destroying the United States. I made a mistake having anything to do with him. That's what you got to do. Abdul El-Sayed has not done it. Stay tuned on Hugh Hewitt.
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0: Welcome back, America. I'm Hugh Hewitt. A couple weeks ago, I had Spencer Klavan on. Spencer is the host of the Young Heretics podcast. Young Heretics turned out to be quite the revelation. I enjoyed a couple of episodes on Dante, and I found myself, I didn't ask the right question, Spencer. Welcome back. Thank you for coming right back. First question.
1: It's a pleasure to be here.
0: How long have you been doing Young Heretics for?
1: This is our sixth year. It's a pandemic podcast, started in 2020.
0: All right. It's fabulous. How do you decide what
1: to do? Well, I call the show The Classical Education That You Never Knew You Were Missing, and it's mainly aimed to serve people who feel that they didn't get what they should have out of their education, or they're not getting it now. And so I'm really going for those core texts that can give you a key to the rest of Western civilization. So we started out with the Iliad, Homer's Iliad, one of the cornerstones of Western literature. And then I've been in a six-year-long conversation with my audience about what inspires them, what they're excited to learn more about. Right now, you notice we're doing Dante, and that's because we've been in epic poetry for months and months. We started with the Iliad and the Odyssey to coincide with the movie, but then went on to the Aeneid, and now we're up to Dante. Basically, anything that belongs in the Western canon is fair game for us.
0: So what I like about, I don't know much about Dante. I never took a Dante course. I like that you use the Henry Wadsworth Longfellow translation. I like that you explain why you did. I like the fact that you give context to who Henry Wadsworth Longfellow is. And in other words, it's a lecture in the round for people who should know something and don't, and I don't know that particular thing. What are you teaching at the University of Austin this year?
1: I'm teaching a course called Epic and Tragedy, which is Homer's Odyssey, and then a number of Greek tragedies from the 5th century BC in Athens. They've read the Iliad already when they come in, and then we pick up with the Odyssey and we go through it book by book.
0: Okay, so you are, as you described to me last time, a high church Anglican. Why aren't you Catholic? Have you done Thomas Aquinas yet? Have you done the Summa?
1: I've been doing a lot of Aquinas, actually, alongside Dante. He has been a major companion of mine, and I have the highest admiration for the Catholic intellectual tradition, and Aquinas especially. I just find it's like a cathedral of thought, the Summa Theologica, the way that it's intricately composed, and it informs Dante so beautifully. I got to tell you, Hugh, I'm not down with the Pope. It's not that I don't like the Pope. It's not that I find many of his pronouncements to be beautiful and true. It's that I'm too much of an incorrigible product of the Enlightenment. Maybe there's a little bit of the rebellious Americanist in me. I am like Milton. I believe that truth comes from the bottom up as well as the top down.
0: Well, the reason I ask is because you're obviously smart, and then I don't want to get my Anglican friends or my Episcopalian friends angry, but it's obviously it's a fake thing, right? Henry VIII just decides one day we'll start the church, and I want the monasteries, and so he starts a church. So that's obviously fake as opposed to the iterative, integrated development of church doctrine. So I just wonder, you're an intellectual. How do you get around that?
1: Yeah, unlike the Catholic Church, right, which has never produced a conventional organization on the basis of human judgment. I kid, I ribbed you because you ribbed me. Look, it's a little more complicated than that with the Anglican Church. I would suggest some of the greatest thinkers that you and I both admire have been part of this tradition as well. It wasn't merely that that Henry VIII was a venal psychopath. It was also that England was heading toward Reformation, and there were others as well who steered the church through that transition. And now, I think, if you examine, for example, the 39 Articles, which is kind of like the catechesis of the Anglican Church, you'd probably find a lot in there to agree about.
0: Now I want to get to the real reason I asked you back. I've been having to spend a lot of time on Hassan Piker. Hassan Piker lives on Twitch. An entire generation is going up on Twitch. An entire generation is not reading anything. Does a culture recover when you take an entire generation out of a reading tradition of any sort, not great books, but any reading, and put them into attention-breaking, attention-span-destroying imagery. That's what Dr. Kissinger wrote in the last book of Leaders. We're moving from the age of reading to the age of image. What happens to a country when that happens?
1: This is a profound problem. I don't think we have grappled yet with what it will look like if we really do enter into, as people have said, the end of literacy. Reading shapes your brain. It's something that profoundly reaches into your not only your neurological chemistry and structure, but I would argue also your soul. It is a way of forcing you into sustained attention, which is something that then goes on not just into, you know, what you might or might not know, what facts you're able to hold in your head, but your ability to string a logical argument together. And your mention of Hassan Piker is a great example of what happens if you're very cogent and capable with spoken words, but not so good at following through the logic of your arguments to their natural conclusions. This guy is bad news, and he's bad news because he's not thinking clearly. So I would suggest, as David McCullough, the great historian, that writing is thinking, and reading is learning to understand the thoughts of others. So yeah, this is a real problem, and it's a great argument for places like UATX, shows like Young Heretics, I would say, and also for developing a regular reading practice, because it's going to be a deluge of internet gunk out there. It already is, and you got to shore up your books against that.
0: Okay, fastball over the plate, Andrew Klavan. If someone wants to believe in God, what book should they read in which order?
1: They should begin with Mere Christianity by C.S. Lewis. Well, really, they should begin with the Bible, because every educated person needs to read the Bible to begin with, and then they should consider seriously, as you always should with any book, whether this is a description of reality or not. Engage with the book like it has a claim on you and see where that gets you. Then take a look at C.S. Lewis, Mere Christianity. I would say they should go next to some G.K. Chesterton, Orthodoxy. And if they're really sold, Christianity pilled, as the kids say by then, and their interest is piqued, I would suggest taking a crack at least the opening to the Summa Theologica, which is a profound and actually quite understandable, because highly rational, guide.
0: But you haven't done the Summa yet, right? Have you, on Young Heretics? I didn't see it.
1: Not yet. We've done passages from it because of Dante. We've done a lot of excerpts, but we haven't done it in full, which would be probably a lifetime.
0: Well, yeah. I am looking forward to the next one. I want to encourage people to like and subscribe. How many people like and subscribe to Young Heretics, Spencer?
1: Oh, boy. We've got about 2 million lifetime downloads, but 16,000 subscribers on YouTube, and many more than that who are listening on audio platforms. And it is available across all audio platforms. So
0: we have to get,
1: come join.
0: We have to get more people to do that and to start a Young Heretics Club. Forget the book club. Go with the Young Heretics Club and then talk about what Spencer talks about in his podcast. And I don't know if it's weekly or not, but Spencer will be back in a couple of weeks. Spencer, thank you for indulging my curiosity more quickly than I thought. You will be back. Come back soon. Spencer Klavan on X, YNG Heretics on X as well. Stay tuned.
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10: Sure.

0: Welcome back, America. I'm Hugh Hewitt. Jonathan Williams is the President Chief Economist at the American Legislative Exchange Council, ALEC.org. Weekly guest of mine, because ALEC is a great sponsor of the program. John, I'm going to skip past points one and two that we have on our outline. We might get back to them. I want to go to Rheem versus the Department of the Treasury, because any lawsuit that seeks to overturn Wicked v. Filburn is my kind of lawsuit. Do you want to explain why ALEC joined in and what the facts are, or I can do that, whatever you'd prefer?
1: Well, I'll tell you our interest in it, Hugh, and that is this is an incredible federal overreach, right? I mean, this whole theory around interstate commerce grounds that Wicked v. Filburn, going way back 80 years now, has said, and you have this guy, John Rheem in Ohio, you like that, Hugh, an Ohio guy, wants to distill his own spirits. And Congress has the ban on home distilling. And so right now, there's a circuit split, as you know, where the Sixth Circuit has rejected Mr. Rheem's petition. The Fifth Circuit has said this is an overreach by Congress with the ban on home distilling. So this is a clear opportunity to have the U.S. Supreme Court clarify this matter. That's why ALEC has joined in with our friends at the Advancing American Freedom. Mike Pence's group has signed on to their amicus brief, because this is an important case for the future of the interpretation of our Constitution, and a key element of, in this case, individual liberty, but also to make sure that the federal government doesn't go beyond its enumerated powers. And I think Mr. Rheem is on to something very important here in Ohio.
0: I was unaware of the case. I'm all excited about it now. For the benefit of the audience, Wicked v. Filburn is a height of the New Deal. A farmer grew winter wheat for his own consumption. The court upheld a regulation of that winter wheat. It's long just annoyed constitutionalists, originalists, because there is no power over non-interstate commerce. Mr. Rheem is just sitting in his basement brewing his own still. He's not selling it to anyone. That ought to be on. That's a police power exercise. Ohio might be able to ban his distilling, but it certainly isn't up to the federal government, John. Are there lots of people on the brief with you folks?
1: I think there's 35 other groups. It's a wide-ranging brief from conservative and free market groups such as us to even individual state lawmakers who have joined the brief to say enough is enough. This is a ridiculous abuse of interstate commerce authority, and the Supreme Court needs to weigh in on this.
0: And it will. By the way, it goes back to the Obamacare decision. There were five justices when it was Obamacare that said you could not oblige an individual sitting in their house not doing anything to buy insurance, but you could tax them. So we're back there. John, let's go to the EPA. What is the EPA up to that you celebrate and ALEC members generally celebrate because it's pro-federalism? Lee Zeldin's a pro-federalism guy.
1: Well, Lee Zeldin has been. He's been, I think, a real star of this administration. And the way that he describes it, as you know, Hugh, I know you've had him on the show many times, is a core principle of the EPA under the Trump administration, under Administrator Zeldin, has been the idea of federalism, something that is a core ALEC guiding principle. And so we're not surprised, but we're very excited that Administrator Zeldin outlined a new advisory committee of state and local officials to bring the expertise from around the country. Some of them are ALEC members that will be advising EPA around getting away from a one-size-fits-all environmental regulation policy, right? And to say what works in California or doesn't work in California in most cases, as we know, is not going to work in Alabama or in Alaska. And so it's an important just realization in another piece of this administration looking at states and local governments as key partners and not as adversaries. And so we applaud Administrator Zeldin for once again doing the right thing and elevating the idea of federalism.
0: And then we got a minute and a half, John. Alaska Public Policy Forum versus Alaska Public Offices Commission. Why is ALEC on the brief there?
1: Well, so we're filing our own brief in this case, Hugh, and we're doing so because this is a clear violation, in our view, of the free speech rights of a small nonprofit state policy network group, the Alaska Policy Forum, who their major sin, according to the state of Alaska, was to blog and write articles about the dangers of ranked choice voting, something that's confusing that we've talked about on the show. We're very skeptical of that. It can be politically gamed, as we see every single cycle now in Alaska. And the state of Alaska has said you need to disclose your donors because they viewed that blog post as an election activity. And so it's a far overreach in terms of their ability to regulate based on First Amendment protections. We think that groups ought to have the ability to talk about public policy issues. They weren't urging a vote for or vote against anything on the ballot. They were simply looking to educate Alaskans about this issue of ranked choice voting. So we hope the Supreme Court takes that case as well.
0: I hope they do, too, and I hope they rule for the First Amendment. Jonathan Williams, President and Chief Economist at ALEC. Visit alec.org/you for everything you need to know about the American Legislative Exchange Council. And don't forget richstatespoorstates.com. I'll be right back. I want to introduce you to this week's sponsor, the Hugh Hewitt Book Club. 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
0: 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Thank you.
3: Hey, Jen.
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4: 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I ordered it at Riduzone.com.
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6: So. this also is part of the problem. Like, boomers don't understand streaming at all. So they just think that all I do is run around and say, like, heinous things, you know? These are defenders of child killers. I'm sorry. If you're a defender of Israel, your word means nothing to me, okay? If you're a defender of genocide, you've already defended the worst crime.
0: Welcome back, America. That's Hassan Piker. Yesterday, my guest is Eliana Y. Johnson, editor-in-chief of the Free Beacon, contributor to the Commentary Podcast. Okay, Eliana, I'm a boomer, but I think I understand what he just did there. He just hit bottom in anti-Semitic tropism. Is there anything a boomer isn't going to get about that because we don't use Twitch?
7: Well, I don't think you need to understand the platform to understand the message. He's a purveyor of hate who said, and he said this long before this week when Piker disavowed, or when El-Sayed attempted to put distance between the two of them, El-Sayed, the Senate candidate in Michigan, of course, that he thinks Hezbollah is a very successful resistance organization, that he supports the Houthis, praised the Hezbollah flag, that the Boulder firebombing targeted at folks holding a vigil for Israeli hostages was a predictable reaction to Israel's actions. So all you need to understand are his ideas to say that he's a noxious personality and he's been a surrogate for Abdul El-Sayed's campaign in Michigan. And he did that long after he said these things. And that's really all folks, I think, need to understand.
0: Now, Eliana, I was on Fox earlier today. I made the argument that the blast radius of Hassan Piker is much bigger than El-Sayed. I don't think El-Sayed can come back. I haven't seen his internal polls, but they must be awful. He went on Jesse Waters. He's talking about Piker every day without trying to condemn him. But John Ossoff condemned Piker today. Cory Booker did yesterday. Hakeem Jeffries sort of did the day before. Debbie Dingell says, I'm not answering anymore. How much damage is Piker doing to the Democrat brand generally?
7: Well, I think he's doing a lot of damage as more and more of these DSA, Democratic Socialists of America candidates campaign with him because he is a supporter of terrorism. And he went on national television and compared circumcision to genital mutilation, to the transgender movement support for lopping off the organs of young children and of teenagers, of minors. And those are views that the average American finds despicable. So I think Democrats are rightfully concerned. And Abdul El-Sayed, in the Senate candidate in Michigan, well, he condemned this particular statement that any Jewish person who supports the state of Israel has it coming. He has not condemned Piker or distanced himself from Piker, the individual.
0: So let's look at other DSA-endorsed or adjacent candidates. Troy Jackson in Maine running against Susan Collins. Peggy Flanagan in Minnesota, your home state, running against Michelle Tafoya. James Tallarico in Texas, just a weird guy, running against Ken Paxton. Chris Pappas, who's going to be running against either Johnson and Newman, my guest next hour, or Scott Brown. Again, hard left. Do they have a Piker problem, too?
7: Well, I think we're going to see images of Piker campaigning with and his radical statements, images of him campaigning with these folks juxtaposed with his statements. And, yes, they're going to be used against these candidates as they should be. He has launched himself into the political orbit of these folks, and they have welcomed him. He is been a campaign surrogate because he wants to wield political muscle. So I think this is precisely what we'd expect to see, and Democrats are nervous. And it's, Hugh, it's a symptom of the nervousness about the impact of the DSA because actually these are the DSA's views.
0: Yes,
7: this is what they believe.
0: And voting begins. In North Carolina, you can get an absentee on September 4th. In Michigan and Minnesota, you can get an absentee, I believe, on September 18th. The whole campaign has moved forward. It's not like we wait till Labor Day anymore. So coming out of the summer into the campaign, most everyone is talking about Hassan Piker, Abdul El-Sayed. They're not talking about the idiocy of Medicare for All, even though that's what they want to talk about. I think the Democrats are giving back a lot of ground. Eliana. Do you agree with me, or am I being too optimistic?
7: Well, I think it's fair to say that in a very, very tough election season for Republicans, this is what could save them. The radical views that some of these Democratic candidates and nominees are espousing. So much early voting took place in that Michigan primary that on the day of the primary, when Abdul El-Sayed appeared at a pool party with Hassan Piker, that was really damaging for him. And the race was much closer than the polls showed and that folks expected it to be. And so I think this is what could save some Republicans in close races at a time when the atmosphere really tilts against the Republican Party.
0: And last question, is the Free Beacon covering the Senate races, all of them in depth, Texas, where Paxton isn't doing as well as we would like, or in Minnesota, where Tafoya is doing better than we would have thought?
7: Oh, we're covering them all coast to coast, and particularly focusing on the main Texas and Michigan races. We've done an extraordinary amount of coverage of the Michigan race. Our front page story today is about the Democratic operation to send mailers that look like local newspapers and that described El-Sayed falsely as a veteran order to fool Michigan voters.
0: Oh, I got to go read that at the freebeacon.com, the Washington Free Beacon. You ought to check on it at least every day, freebeacon.com. Follow Eliana at Eliana Y. Johnson. Thank you, Eliana. I am in the Relief Factor studio, so I got to remind everyone to take their Relief Factor, which I do every day in the first hour of the program. 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
2: 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Thank you. Welcome back, America. I'm Hugh Hewitt. We are 4 hours away from the Browns taking on the New England Patriots. That's right. Preseason football at its best on Apple Plus. 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Talen Green is going to start for the Browns. 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Finally, Carbon Zero. I interviewed Craig Stanfill on Monday. The interview is over at my YouTube channel, Hugh Hewitt YouTube, if you want to listen to Dr. Stanfill, an AI pioneer, about why he wrote Carbon Zero, about how bad could it get, really? What could go wrong? Everything. It's a dystopian novel of the worst-case scenario. You need to know the worst case to figure out the best case and figure out what you want to do. All you have to do is go to Amazon.com, type in Stanfill, type in Carbon Zero. 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It soared up the ratings after the interview because people like the idea of an AI pioneer writing the AI novel.

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2: With SRN News, I'm Bob Agnew in Washington. Rescue work continues today at a hydropower plant in Nepal, just one of many sites inundated by that massive wall of water and mud.
3: At Nepal's Rasuwa hydropower plant, rescues pull out survivors caked in dark brown mud, and helicopters lift stranded people to safety after catastrophes on the Nepal-China border. While in Nuwakot, an official announces a flood warning on a handheld megaphone, saying, "Flood is coming to Rasuwa Gali. Do not go forward. Move backwards. Stay away from the river." Nepal and China are racing to respond Friday after the flooding killed more than 470 people and left more than 1,500 missing. I'm Charles Tillodesma.
2: A federal judge is pausing President Trump's effort to change how mail-in ballots are handled.
4: The judge issued a temporary nationwide 2-week injunction blocking implementation of the administration's postal service order. The rule is intended to strengthen election safeguards by requiring states to submit voter rolls for verification before certain mail ballots are delivered.
2: That's Ken Lorman reporting. The Supreme Court recently permitted the administration to move forward on procedural grounds without deciding the order's legality. It's likely to wind up once again before the High Court. Cases of illness from lettuce have spread. Here's correspondent Lisa Dwyer.
5: The Food and Drug Administration says the outbreak now involves 20 states and more than 11,400 people. The new states are Georgia, Tennessee, and Texas. Federal regulators have focused their investigation on lettuce from a farm in central Mexico operated by Taylor Farms. The FDA says its inspectors are on site and continue to test and investigate its practices. Cyclospora is a microscopic parasite that causes watery diarrhea. I'm Lisa Dwyer.
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2: A long shut in New Orleans hospital that treated patients during Hurricane Katrina is being brought back to life now. More on that from correspondent Donna Warder.
9: Dr. Lee Hamm walks through Charity Hospital in New Orleans, where he worked during Hurricane Katrina. It's been shuttered since the tragedy, but it's getting a new lease on life.
10: It doesn't look like it did before.
7: a lot of deterioration.
9: The massive hospital is about to become a medical research hub, spearheaded by Tulane University, a $500 million project. Michael Fitz is Tulane University's president.
10: Now it's being brought back in a way that makes the same commitment to the community in terms of healthcare, research. It's a commitment to medical research and for the 22nd century.
9: I'm Donna Warder.
2: You'll find breaking news and analysis at townhall.com. From Washington, I'm Bob Agnew. An inspection has found a chemical tank at a Washington State paper mill was unfit for service 10 months before its deadly failure back in May.
11: That's among the findings of the U.S. Chemical Safety Board's investigation of the tank failure at the mill in Longview that killed 11 workers and injured several others. It was one of the deadliest U.S. workplace disasters in recent decades. The Chemical Safety Board found that Nippon Dynaware Packing Company continued operating the tank without making repairs, despite several inspections from an outside contractor that recommended them. Rich Thomason reporting.
2: Caroline Leavitt has left her job as President Trump's White House press secretary. She's giving up the role so she can spend time with her young children. Since slow going across the board today on Wall Street, the major index is down. Not terribly far, but the Dow is off 2 points this hour. The Nasdaq down about 162. More on these stories at townhall.com.
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0: morning, glory, and evening, grace, America. I'm Hugh Hewitt, joined by John Sununu, once and future senator, he hopes, from the great state of New Hampshire. Senator Sununu, welcome back. Are you going to watch the Browns-Patriots game tonight, Senator?
1: I will. I'll catch most of it. I've got an event this evening in Bedford, New Hampshire, but look, preseason football isn't exactly riveting, but there are a couple battles for positions on the Patriots, and they're a young team, so it's always fun to watch.
0: I thought you'd be rooting for the Browns. I'm from Ohio, Senator. I thought you'd be in there for the Browns. I misjudged you. So you're a lifer.
1: How would I know you're not a Bengals fan, Hugh?
0: That's true. I'm from northeastern Ohio. You wouldn't know that. Senator, I want to ask you a couple of questions. You got a primary next week against Scott Brown, and then you got, if you win that, the general against Chris Pappas. Let me ask you about both of them. Do you feel good about next Tuesday?
1: Sure. Look, I feel good about what we've done over the last 10 months. You know, it's town to town, person to person. We've got a great message, put together a very strong coalition within the party from day one. Just have constantly built momentum, right? Focusing on the right things, focusing on New Hampshire, being a strong, effective voice for the state. Chris Pappas certainly isn't that. He's been on the Transportation Committee for 8 years, and we are last in New England in highway funding. So no effectiveness, no voice. And my focus has been on the economy, jobs, affordability. And I think that's what's put us in a position with a lot of momentum, certainly for the primary, and the polling for the general election has improved very steadily. But you don't take anything for granted, and this is really a toss-up race.
0: I saw yesterday you have moved ahead of Chris Pappas in one poll. I'll come back to that. He votes with AOC 94% of the time. Isn't that significantly to the left of the average Democrat, much less the average Granite Stater?
1: So I hadn't seen that statistic. Voting with AOC, you know, the socialist agenda 94% of the time is way out of touch with New Hampshire. I point out to people that when Nancy Pelosi was Speaker, Pappas voted with her on 222 out of 223 recorded votes. I don't even know how that's possible. It certainly isn't New Hampshire. But if you go to specific votes, he voted against funding for the Portsmouth Naval Shipyard. Right? This is a premier facility here in New Hampshire, 3,000 workers. Even the Democrat congressman from Maine voted for that bill. Pappas voted against that funding for New Hampshire workers. He voted to shut down the government a dozen times. And it's just not what the people in New Hampshire want or need in their Washington voice.
0: All right, John Sununu, you anticipated my next question on my list. The Portsmouth Naval Shipyard's repair center, I believe, for a Virginia class. I don't know if the L.A. class or the boomers go in there. Vital to the national security. Democrats punted on the defense budget. We're under a CR, which is always bad. Is that a big issue beyond Portsmouth in New Hampshire, or does it just matter to the 3,000 people who work there and their families?
1: Look, I think it's reflective of not focusing on the right priorities for the state of New Hampshire, right? Just casting votes consistently, that's out of touch with the state of New Hampshire. Chris Pappas voted for $1,200 in taxpayer benefits for illegal immigrants. Definitely not what the people in New Hampshire want. He has failed to stand up and protect girls' spaces, to prevent boys from competing in girls' sports. He even voted for a national car tax. So, you know, walk around New Hampshire, ask people in New Hampshire, do you support a national car tax? Definitely not. So vote after vote is just out of step, out of touch with the people of New Hampshire. And look, that's why I'm running, right? This is really important. This is a six-year term. It's going to help shape the future for New Hampshire, for the country. And I want to make sure we have a voice in Washington that is focused on one thing, stand up for the people of New Hampshire every day. And that's been the motto of my campaign.
0: Senator, before I go further, what is your website so that people who are listening in and around the country and close to New Hampshire want to help you or get involved in the campaign, where do they find it?
1: SununuSenator.com.
0: That's easy.
1: Can't be more simple than that.
0: No, SununuSenator.com. All right, I want to ask you about the story of the day, which is Hassan Piker. He is not a normal person. The DSA is not your father's Democrats or the Democrats I worked with when I was in the Reagan administration. These people are off the map. I know they're in New Hampshire to a certain extent. What do you think about them, and have they taken over the Pappas campaign and the Democratic Party in New Hampshire?
1: Well, they have definitely driven him further to the left. Now, you mentioned 94% with AOC. What does that mean? Maybe he's pushing 96. I don't know. But they pushed him further to the left. Here's an example. When there was a vote to cut off funding for military funding for Israel, he voted present. I mean, you know,
0: what?
1: That's the picture of fear. He voted present, fear of the left. So the issue isn't so much whether people are voting DSA in the state of New Hampshire or any other state. It's that the socialists are in charge of the party. They're driving the agenda. They're winning the primaries. And so it doesn't matter whether your Democrat member of Congress claims to be moderate. The socialists are going to be in charge, and their agenda is clear, right? It's defund the military. Well, we talked about Chris Pappas's vote to defund the military. Defund law enforcement. He certainly voted to defund immigration law enforcement. Close the prisons. Not quite sure what we're going to do with violent offenders when the socialist-led Democrat Party closes the prisons. Statehood for Puerto Rico and Washington, D.C., packed the Supreme Court. I mean, that's not you, Hugh, or me making claims. That's in the platform. And so, you know, we're at a point where someone like Chris Pappas is simply enabling these socialists, and it's not right for New Hampshire, and it's certainly not right for the country.
0: So, Senator Sununu, I spend the summer months in Maine freeloading on my brother-in-law. You can't turn around in Maine without someone telling me how much it costs to heat the house during the winter. Is that a problem in New Hampshire, and do they understand that's Democrats in New Jersey, New York, and the states, Massachusetts, that are prohibiting pipelines from getting natural gas and refined products to New Hampshire?
1: They do. You know, it's interesting how often the issue of bringing up natural gas pipelines from the middle Atlantic states to New Hampshire comes up. People understand that it's about access, and it's about access for families in central New Hampshire. That's why we need permitting reform. We obviously need to continue to produce in America. It's become really a dominant industry globally for America, and that's good for the entire country's economy. Housing affordability is certainly an issue, and frankly, I think we ought to get rid of tariffs on any building materials, bring down the cost of housing, and healthcare affordability. You know, we need to force providers to compete across state lines, give anyone who wants a health savings account a health savings account. And, you know, if you talk to a nurse or a doctor in your office, you know, they're spending 20-25% of their time on regulations, and we can do far better than that because those are costs that we all pay in the system.
0: All right, last question, Senator Sununu. Governor Ayotte, Jeanne Shaheen, Maggie Hassan, your brother, everyone is always sort of center right or center left. Chris Pappas is way left. I mean, he just doesn't strike me as the average New Hampshire person. Has the state moved that far? Is it moved all to the left?
1: Oh, look, I don't think so. I think we've always been a pretty sensible center-right state, live free or die, fiscal responsibility, limited government. We take great pride in local control, give our cities and towns real power to make decisions. Those are the values that have made our state unique, right? We have the lowest state and local taxes of any state in the country. We also have the lowest crime rate and the lowest poverty rate. And look, the values that have enabled that strength or what I want to take with me to Washington. But don't make no mistakes. Washington's a mess. Washington, we need to reform Washington. And I've talked about three reforms I'll introduce on the first day that I'm in the Senate. One, term limits, right? No more career politicians. Two, let's make every member of Congress pay full price for their health care. No subsidies, no free rides until they fix what they broke. And number three, if you're like Chris Pappas and you vote to shut down government, you don't get paid. Three bills, first day in the Senate, Hugh.
0: John Sununu, I keep talking to you after Tuesday. Thank you so much for joining me, SununuSenate.com, SununuSenate.com. Thank you, John Sununu. Don't go anywhere, America. I got lots more ahead. Don't go changing that channel. We'll be talking with Vic Mattis of the Free Beacon right after this. Stay with us. And remember, over at Hugh Hewitt and YouTube, you can find the video of that interview with John Sununu, the video with every interview of every candidate. It's always over there. Like and subscribe at Hugh Hewitt YouTube. And if you like to get the concentrated podcast version of the show, Highly Concentrated Q, available wherever podcasts are available. 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I'll be right back.
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3: I'm Stacey Garrity, and I'm running for governor of Pennsylvania. Pennsylvania's current governor, Josh Shapiro, and his Democrat Party have made a dangerous and catastrophic turn towards the failed and dangerous policies of radical socialism. Shapiro has proven he will not stand up against this movement that threatens to undo 250 years of freedom's progress and promise in America. There is no longer anything democratic about today's Democrat Party. Pennsylvania is the birthplace of American liberty, and it remains a keystone state in this fight today. This Commonwealth is where we declared our independence and where our Constitution was formed. 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
0: Just 2 weeks before his tragic assassination, Charlie Kirk sat down for one of his final interviews to wrestle with a timeless question. 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

0: Welcome back, America. I'm Hugh Hewitt. Vic Mattis joins me. Vic is with the Washington Free Beacon, where he's the Weekend in Culture Arts Editor. Follow Vic on X at Victorino Mattis. He's also the co-host of Getting Hammered, though he was off this week. I think that's taking his son to college week off. Am I right about that, Vic?
1: That is correct, Hugh. We had a little trip to a college out in the middle of the Midwest. We drove through the Pennsylvania Turnpike, which is interesting. The Ohio Turnpike, I have to tell you, Hugh, your state, that is a long one. It felt interminable until we got to Michigan. It was a lovely trip, though.
0: I want to talk to you about, first of all, the Pennsylvania Turnpike is the worst turnpike in America. And while Ohio might be boring, it is straight, flat, and the rest stops work. Can you disagree with that?
1: Okay, no, that is very true. It is definitely flat and straight in Ohio. A lot of twists and turns through the mountains and going through the Alleghenies in Pennsylvania. I would like to give a shout-out, however, Hugh. We stopped at a diner. You don't want to stop at a rest stop in Pennsylvania. There's not much to eat.
0: No.
1: But, in fact, in Somerset, PA, and it's called the Summit Diner, and it is fantastic. The food is great. It looks like a hole in the wall from the outside, but it's amazing inside, and you would love this.
0: I've been in the Somerset Diner.
1: You have, yes.
0: Oh, yes.
1: And it says that this is a politically incorrect place. We say Merry Christmas, God bless the troops, and if you don't like it, you can leave. And I loved it.
0: I think Selena Zito eats there on a weekly basis. But the funny thing about Somerset is it's almost September. You could have had a blizzard. It's way up there, and it's just the worst road in America. Do you know that began as a private turnpike, Vic?
1: No, I remember reading about it in history books about the Pennsylvania Turnpike. I didn't know it was a private road, but
0: it's
1: quite a long one.
0: I want to get to Hassan Piker. I've been talking about it all day. I can talk to you about Dolly Parton if you have a Dolly Parton thing ready, because Mary Catherine and her co-host, your guest host, talked about Dolly for the whole thing, but Mary Catherine couldn't come yesterday. Emergency situation. She's fine. I hope everyone is fine. Tell me what you think about Hassan Piker.
1: Well, if you're a Republican, he's obviously the gift that keeps on giving. I remember in 2008, Hugh, when Republicans were trying to grab onto something to be able to stop Barack Obama's cruise to the presidency, and they thought that Reverend Jeremiah Wright would be the answer to their prayers because of the crazy things he had said. But Obama was pretty much Teflon at the time. That is not the same with Abdul El-Sayed because of the things that Hassan Piker has said that are just downright incendiary. It's very hard to defend these comments. They're not just about, you know, criticisms about the government of Israel or the policies or Benjamin Netanyahu. It's saying things like, if you're Jewish and you support Zionism or the state of Israel, you have it coming to you. And, of course, that 9/11, we had it coming to us. And it goes on and on about, you know, capitalists and wanting them to die and terrible, terrible things. The Democrats are definitely very uneasy about this. I saw Debbie Dingell get very upset, saying, don't bring him up to me. But the fact is, they chose Abdul El-Sayed. This is a guy who has campaigned with Hassan Piker. He hangs out with him. He goes to parties with him. And if that is the case, why do you support this man? Who supports this other guy? And they have to answer for that. So, that's the situation.
0: Now, the parallels I can come up with are from long ago, Mark Foley, disgraced congressman who got stapled on to every member of Congress in whatever cycle he was outed as being a predator. Todd Akin, who is running for Senate, I believe in Indiana, maybe it's Missouri, there was another bad candidate in Missouri, got stapled on to everyone. The witch in Delaware got stapled on to everyone. Nick Fuentes gets stapled on to everyone. I think turnabout is fair play, and moreover, I actually think Hassan Piker has a lot more influence across their entire party than did any of those four people across the Republicans. Fair assessment?
1: I think that's very fair because, social media did not exist back then, Hugh, and now we have actual evidence of the widespread popularity, at least on the left, with Hassan Piker. It's disturbing. And obviously, we don't live in, social media is not the real world. Nevertheless, They needed him and they wanted him, on the campaign trail initially because he was popular and they think that he can help certain candidates win. But one good turn deserves another. I remember that those various campaigns, especially, in Delaware, that's all the media wanted to talk about. And now they feel very, very uncomfortable. I will give credit to a lot of Democrats out there, however, who are speaking out in this seemingly the civil war. And certain people I see on social media, Jamie Metzl, who had worked for Clinton and Barack Obama, being very outspoken that this is bad news, stay away from this guy, and other very reasonable Democrats, at least relative to Hassan Piker, they need to have that conversation. And I'm all for it. The more, the better.
0: Cory Booker was the first person. Hassan Piker's comments were sort of condemned by Hakeem Jeffries, who did not name Hassan Piker about Jews are calling down violence on themselves by supporting Israel. And Jeffries pushed back against that, but he didn't name Piker. Cory Booker came out and slammed him. John Ossoff came out and slammed him today. El Sayed's still sticking with him. It may be too late. I wonder if it's too late in Michigan. Do you get the sense that Mike Rogers just needs not to shoot himself in the foot and he's going to be the next senator now?
1: Yeah, absolutely. I mean, he needs to take a page, actually, from Joe Biden in the basement in 2020. That's what people are saying. Now, I've spoken to people out in Michigan, too, who are very involved in those races. They're still very worried. I mean, this thing, it's not a done deal at all, Hugh. I mean, and according to some of their numbers, they think that it's going to be a close race, which I find thoroughly depressing if that's actually the case. I think that's the way that it's going right now. And that, again, good for these other candidates to speak out about Hassan Piker. And again, you mentioned Abdul El Sayed. I think the farthest he'll go is to refer to him as a Twitch streamer.
0: Right.
1: Which certainly Piker finds to be very insulting, and so their civil war continues, and I don't see an end to it, actually.
0: And last question, Vic, in your editorship of the book section for Free Beacon, has anyone written yet about the impact of streaming services like Twitch on young minds? I joined it this week just to see what it's like. I streamed a segment of my program. It's a nightmare. It is the disaggregation of thought. It's a completely incendiary world of violence and profanity. I think it will destroy the minds that go there. Has anyone written a book about it yet?
1: No, I mean, there are several books that are beginning to touch on this, but this is still a relatively sort of new phenomenon that we're beginning to absorb. I mean, you're seeing a lot of books about what happened during COVID and the pandemic and the effect of, screen time on children, particularly among Gen Z, and paying the price for that. And I've had several reviews of that. Cara Claremont did a great review about the rise and fall of an influencer. It is not a healthy life, Hugh, but we need to see more of that coming up, and we're working on that. And I do want to mention Mary Catherine Hamm has agreed to write about Dolly Parton for the Weekend Vegan this Sunday.
0: Oh, perfect, because the Getting Hammered podcast this week was fabulous about Dolly, and Mary Catherine may be the best exponent of why she was an American phenomenon. Vic Mattis, pretty good at that too, though. Follow him on X at Victorino Mattis. Listen to him most weeks on the Getting Hammered podcast, and come right back to the Hugh Hewitt Show.
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0: Welcome back, America. I'm Hugh Hewitt. Chris Murphy, senator from Connecticut, wants to be president. Not going to be the president. He did the Connecticut Mirrors In the Room podcast, cut number 18.
1: What can and should be done to solve this problem?
2: Well, I guess you first have to identify what the problem is. The problem, according to the Trump administration, is a country that has been invaded, a country that is at risk physically because of the presence of people from other countries. That is a fake problem. That is not a real problem. Nobody likes to hear this.
0: Okay, that's because it's not true. The country was invaded by 10 to 20 million people who crossed over the southern border. The vast majority of them are not dangerous, but within that number is a bell curve from super servers, wonderful people that you'd let in anyway, to dangerous criminals who have murdered and killed and done it repeatedly. And for Chris Murphy to say that's not a problem. By the way, it's also the negative externalities of a sudden wave of immigration into communities that are not prepared to serve, either in their public schools or in their public health department. A vast wave of new arrivals in the United States is simply factual. So Chris Murphy wants to simply deny reality. Not a good way to run for president. He also said this about Trump supporters in an echo of Hillary and President Obama's dismissal of Trump supporters, cut 19.
2: So it should cause yourself to think, are our priorities right? Are we believing things to be true that might not be true? And so that's where the book starts, is that, like, listen, if you're upset about Donald Trump, ask yourself, why did this country elect somebody a second time who we knew to be wildly reckless and irresponsible and racist and demagogic? It's because people are spiritually adrift in this country right now. And if we don't have an answer for how to give people more purpose when they wake up in the morning, then I think we're just in for more of this.
0: So I want you to listen to this carefully. Senator Murphy is talking about you, and he's got a new book out. I'll welcome on the program. I didn't know he had a new book out. I'd love to talk to him about it, but listen to him talk about you, cut number 19.
2: So it should cause yourself to think, are our priorities right? Are we believing things to be true that might not be true? And so that's where the book starts, is that, like, listen, if you're upset about Donald Trump, ask yourself, why did this country elect somebody a second time who we knew to be wildly reckless and irresponsible and racist and demagogic? It's because people are spiritually adrift in this country right now. And if we don't have an answer for how to give people more purpose when they wake up in the morning, then I think we're just in for more of this.
0: So you are spiritually adrift. You don't have purpose in your life. You're a racist. You're demagogic. You don't have to agree with Donald Trump. He's not a racist. He's about the opposite of a racist. And if you say he's a racist, that is, in fact, a reflection on your ability to judge. But the sweeping statement that we are spiritually adrift, I'm not. I'm not spiritually adrift. I believe in God the Father, almighty maker of heaven and earth, and Jesus Christ, his only begotten Son, our God, our Lord, was conceived by the Holy Spirit, born of the Virgin Mary, suffered under Pontius Pilate, was crucified, died, and was buried, descended into hell. On the third day, he rose again from the dead, seated at the right hand of the Father. From thence he shall come to judge the quick and the dead. I believe in the Holy Spirit, the Holy Catholic Church, the Roman Catholic, the forgiveness of sins, the resurrection of the body, and life everlasting. Amen. I think that's the Apostles' Creed. I may have gone too fast. I'm not spiritually adrift. I did Catholic Mass on Saturday and Presbyterian Church on Sunday. I am not spiritually adrift. I don't know what Chris Murphy believes. I think 40% of America basically can say the Apostles' Creed, more or less. And they certainly can say the Our Father. The Catholics can say the Hail Mary. They're not spiritually adrift. We're not spiritually adrift. We are confronted with some unique problems, including the Chinese Communist Party. We are confronted with some unique problems, including a $40 trillion debt. We are confronted with some unique problems about AI and what it's going to do. We're confronted with the problem of hypersonics. John Ellis's news items this morning, and again, I get it every morning, first thing I read after I say my morning prayers. I'm like Martin Luther. say the Apostles' Creed and the Our Father, and you're okay to start the day. And then I go to news items. And today, China's hypersonic missile fleet is large and growing. Those are like 10-minute weapons. Right? They can launch 1,000 10-minute weapons. Would they do it? We didn't think the Japanese would do it. Do we have a defense? No, we don't. We have problems. One of those problems is not being spiritually adrift. One of those problems is Hassan Piker, and another one is the United States Senator named Chris Murphy, who doesn't know what he's talking about. Stay tuned. Josh Kroshauer is next on The Hugh Hewitt Show.
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8: Welcome back, America. I'm Hugh Hewitt. My guest is Josh Kroshauer, editor-in-chief of Jewish Insider. Josh has been my guest on a variety of my shows for 10 years. I mean, I rarely get to talk to him about one person, but today we're just going to talk about Hassan Piker. Josh, first of all, what's your 30,000-foot view of this phenomenon?
9: Well, look, we could see it coming a long time ago. We had been asking a lot of Democratic lawmakers and candidates what they thought of Hassan Piker and whether it was appropriate for, you know, it was stunning how his extremist rhetoric was not being condemned. And John Ossoff was the latest Democratic senator to speak out against him. Today, he's obviously in a re-election campaign. We asked him 4 months ago at his office, whether what he thought about Piker, because actually Piker had said he was one of his sleeper favorites for a presidential candidate in 2028. And Ossoff's office did not respond. They would not answer the question. Now they did, now that he's becoming an obvious liability for the Democratic Party. But that's, you know, it shouldn't be that, it shouldn't require that much bravery to speak out against an anti-Semitic, anti-American, someone who kind of prays 9/11 figure. But that's what it's taken. Hakeem Jeffries did. Cory Booker did. There are a lot of Democrats, or I shouldn't say a lot, but there are a number of Democrats that have in the last 24 hours. But for some reason, it's taken a lot of courage for Democrats to speak out against this extremism.
8: Now, I want to make sure we get the chronology correct. Last week was a culminating moment when Piker warned American Jews that they would suffer the consequences of supporting Israel. It was not veiled at all. It was a threat that somebody else, not Piker, but somebody else would do violence to American Jews for supporting Israel. I don't have the exact quote here, but that is a fair paraphrase. The day after that, Leader Jeffries, Hakeem Jeffries, Democratic leader in the House, condemned the comment but did not name Hassan Piker, which was cowardly. The next day, Cory Booker named Hassan Piker and slapped him down hard. The next day, today, John Ossoff did it. Abdul El-Sayed refuses to do it. Is he just giving up on winning? Do you think his numbers are so bad that he's giving up on winning? Josh Koshauer?
9: Well, this is going to be a close race. This is an environment that it's a tough environment. We've talked about the environment for Republicans. It's a typically challenging year, but the fact that this race is competitive, I think Mike Rogers is up depending on the poll you're looking at, but Rogers leads in the Fox poll by 4 points and is statistically tied in the last other quality public poll of this race. I mean, it shows how weak of a candidate El-Sayed is. And look, I think the person to really focus on is Hillary Scolton, who's a Democrat, a moderate in Michigan. She's from the Grand Rapids area. She, even before Hakeem Jeffries put out his statement, she not only condemned Hassan Piker by name after he made those comments, but said she could not endorse Abdul El-Sayed, the implication being that he's refusing to condemn this guy's worldview and this guy's comments. So she's a Michigan Democrat who is in a swing district and is someone who's always been someone who's, I think, got good political instincts. And she refuses to even endorse El-Sayed because of her concerns about his record. I'd also point you to, we wrote about this yesterday in Jewish Insider, but the Attorney General of Michigan, Dana Nessel, who is a progressive Democrat who is Jewish, did a podcast with The Atlantic, and she said that she was really worried about the fact that El-Sayed couldn't unequivocally condemn the terrorist attack at Temple Israel, which happened in Michigan, had nothing to do, obviously, with the Middle East, but had a hard time unequivocally condemning the attack and said famously, hurt people, when he actually was asked about it shortly after the attack took place. And she said that was something that really, really was a concern of hers in the interview with The Atlantic. So this is Democrats who follow El-Sayed's record and follow Michigan politics know that this person is not condemning Hassan Piker, likely because he agrees with a lot of what Hassan Piker says.
8: Now, I from afar, I can be wrong, of course. I think he's lost already. But I am reminded of the blast radius of Republicans of the past. Mark Foley, Todd Akin, Christine O'Donnell. More recently, the blast radius of an influencer, Nick Fuentes, who's a reprehensible human being. They all blast out and they cover people in their muck and their smoke. I think Piker and El-Sayed are hurting Chris Pappas in New Hampshire, Troy Jackson in Michigan, Peggy Flanagan in Minnesota, Tallarico in Texas. I think they're hurting even old Sherrod Brown, the infirm, in Ohio. I just think the blast radius is enormous here, Josh.
9: Well, look, I will say that when your party is trying to win the Senate by competing in red state races, Texas, Ohio, Iowa, you name a bunch of them, for the brand of the Democratic Party not to be seen as putting this guy beyond the pale is a problem. I do think overall the environment, like I said, I think given you're dealing with the headwinds of a first midterm of the sitting president, you have Republicans in power in Washington, the overall environment is I think favorable. But you have the rise of the socialists. We've talked about that a lot. It's not just Piker and El Sayed, but you have these candidates that are going to be nominated and elected to Congress. And you have the fact that Democrats behind – I mean, look, where's Chuck Schumer, by the way? I mean, it's kind of notable that Hakeem Jeffries was the one who put out the statement, but Senate Minority Leader Schumer, who literally wrote a book about anti-Semitism this year, couldn't say anything similar. So it really does show how divided the party is and how hard it has been for them to find their any kind of voice.
8: Patrick Ruffini's post today about the gap in voter enthusiasm between Democrats and Republicans, which was double digits 6 months ago, has closed to narrow single digits? That's very bad news for the Democrats. The Republicans are getting interested. They're getting motivated, Josh. That's good.
9: Yeah. I didn't see the numbers, but it doesn't surprise me. Look, we're in a period of politics where negative polarization is the name of the game. And this, as you note, Hugh, when you can point to a lot of notable figures like Piker and like a lot of the other folks that Democrats have nominated as socialists and far to the left, that is going to give Democrats that's going to give maybe otherwise passive Republican voters reason to show up at the poll. So we'll see that number, you know, the enthusiasm gap narrow as we get closer to the midterm election.
8: Josh Krashauer can be followed on X at Josh Krashauer, KrashauerAR. Josh Krashauer. Read him at Jewish Insider as well. And stay with me, Hugh Hewitt. I'll be right back on the other side on The Hugh Hewitt Show.

0: to introduce you to this week's sponsor, the Hugh Hewitt Book Club, author Craig W. Stanfill and his new novel, Carbon Zero. 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

0: Welcome back, America. I'm Hugh Hewitt. Coming up the hour of Hassan Piker, Jim Garrity leads it off. Abe Greenwald will be along, and lots of clips that Dwayne found. Here are a couple of samples. Cut number four.
1: The reason why you're seeing this uniparty approach is because every Israel First Democrat, every AIPAC Democrat, wants to get rid of me. But they don't want to just get rid of me. They want to get rid of all of us. They want to get rid of the 90% of their base of the party that is demanding this change from the party. And that's it. And no one will say it. Obviously, even the new crop of Democrats can't say it because we haven't been able to build enough power internally in the party to come out and be like, the hell are we doing, Hakeem Jeffries, instead of addressing the fact that you're having private closed-door meetings with Jared Kushner? You're over here on CNN condemning Hassan Piker? How about you condemn yourself?
0: Okay, cut number five.
1: And of course, on the other side of this, on the other side of this insane saga, is the reality that, I am being talked about in mainstream news every single f***ing day, and yet, despite my accessibility as a media figure, I don't get to talk on my own. You can't just interrogate my views. You can't have an interrogation of my views. You guys had Max Miller on. You know what I mean? You have everybody on. I am such an odious figure that you cannot. You can talk about me and clip me out of context, negatively frame everything that I'm saying, lie, outright defame, slander, smear. But you can't hear from me personally?
0: All I've done is play clips of him all day long from yesterday. I'll do it again next hour. Not defaming. It's what he said. I'm in the Relief Factor studio. I want to remind you about that because I take it every day. I take it in hour number one. I remind you in hours two and three that I've been taking it for more than 15 years. The only supplement I've taken for more than 20 years because I'm not a supplement guy. I am a trundler. I used to be a runner. I was a racer, then I became a runner, then I became a trundler because I'm getting older and slower, but I'm still out there. 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
2: 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A critical new FDA study proves that non-contact thermometers are not accurate. They also have inaccurate information on their labels regarding

0: Morning, glory, and evening, grace, America. I'm Hugh Hewitt. Welcome to the Hour of Hassan Piker. And you might say to yourself, every hour has been Hassan Piker for like a month. No, I'm going to drill down with Jim Garrity, Washington Post columnist, National Review columnist, author of The Morning Jolt, every day from National Review, host of the Three Martini podcast, frequent contributor to the National Review's The Editor's Podcast. I'm going to do it with Abe Greenwald, commentary's executive editor. I'm going to play a lot of clips that poor Dwayne had to listen to 3 hours or 6 hours of Hassan Piker yesterday. But I wanted to start with Jim because Jim actually has a political memory. He used to have a Sherpa, a special Oracle of Delphi guy who I think is dead or gone, so he can't ask him about this. Jim, here are my names for you. Christine O'Donnell, Richard Murdoch, Sharon Angle, Roy Moore, Mark Foley, Todd Akin. These are Republican candidates of yore. They're like ghosts of Christmas past that are terrible memories. Is Abdul El-Sayed going to become that, where he drags down the whole ticket because Hassan Piker is his Nick Fuentes?
1: Interesting, Hugh. When you were going for like past comparisons, I was wondering about Marcos Melitzis, formerly of the namesake of Daily Kos. By the way, when you mentioned my name, my mentor, he has passed away, Hugh, so I can just Obi-Wan Kenobi, who I talked about through the 2004. Yeah, was Tony Dolan, for Ronald Reagan's chief speechwriter.
0: Oh, Tony and I went to mass together often. Yeah.
1: Yeah. I'm proud that Tony didn't mention to you that he was Obi-Wan Kenobi, because as older, he got looser and looser about, but people used to speculate if it was Karl Rove. People used to speculate if it was Newt Gingrich. I believe somebody asked Karl Rove, "Are you Obi-Wan Kenobi?" And God bless Karl Rove, he said, "I can't answer that question." And,
0: well, that's like being Deep Throat. Everyone thought Fred Fielding, my boss, was Deep Throat, and he wasn't. It turned out to be number two at the FBI. But Tony, you should tell people about Tony. He's a genius with the written word, but he was very Trumpy. So he probably got mad at you.
1: Yeah, so 2008, so I wrote about this for National Review shortly after Tony passed. He was very big into Newt Gingrich. And in 2012, Newt Gingrich was running for president. Mark Stein, formerly of National Review, wrote a cover piece on Newt Gingrich. It was very skeptical. Portrayed him on the cover as Marvin the Martian, right? So this was a tough, hard-hitting, mocking.
0: Mark Stein piece. Special, yeah.
1: Yeah, and Tony took it personally. And Tony felt like, National Review had lost its way and all this stuff. And this is a, rather bittersweet note of this. Tony just stopped talking to me. He just dropped me as a mentor. And I think fondly of our years together. I'll be honest, it did not feel good to be dropped by a guy who, because he was mad at your bosses and the decisions they had made. And but essentially, so Hugh, you've been kind enough to talk up the books on the back door about the Dangerous Click series. Tony Dolan's out of my life. The characters in the Dangerous Click series have this mercurial mentor named Merlin, right?
0: Oh,
1: it's a spy thriller series. But somebody once said, "Is Merlin Obi-Wan Kenobi?" And the short answer is, I had never meant it that way, but yeah. I ended up like a lot of that character, and then I suddenly kind of connected to this person in my life who had been so brilliant and so inspirational and such a great help, but who also could just turn on you and decide he didn't want to deal with you anymore.
0: Oh, Tony got mad at me for 10 years too, but I didn't. But he got over being mad at me once we ran into each other.
1: I'm glad I'm not alone. It's in the club.
0: No.
1: It's somebody. This classic impassioned Irishman. Who deep down needed a cause to fight for and was always a true believer in that cause. And so, but he did join the Trump administration in what seemed like this largely symbolic, senior advisor role shortly before he passed. And so, it's like Tony Dolan. So that's all that. And I'm sure this is not what you wanted to get into when discussing Hassan Piker.
0: You know politics, and I ran down all that list, and Hassan Piker is in the Nick Fuentes category or the guy from Daily Kos. What's the analogy? What operates here?
1: Sure. One is the idea, he could be radio. And what's interesting is that Piker is not on the ballot. Abdullah Sayed has not done nearly enough to distance himself from it. And this is one of those things where, a normal campaign would say, Hassan and I go way back. We're buddies. But, man, he says some crazy stuff, and I don't know what he's talking about. And, no, America did not deserve 9/11. And when he says that kind of stuff, I want to check him for a concussion or something like that. Like you do something where you make very clear you're not with him on his controversial statements. Abdul al-Sayed, like, not only is he refusing to distance himself from Hassan Piker, he at least as of last time I checked, Abdul al-Sayed is set to spend Labor Day weekend speaking at the Islamic Society of North America's conference in Detroit. Now, Hugh, I know this is going to shock you, but some of the speakers of that conference are kind of on the controversial side. People who've promoted child marriage, people who've said, like, everything you would expect to be in terms of incendiary rhetoric from some Muslim leaders who are not mainstream, right?
0: Fundamentalist.
1: If your name is Abdul al-Sayed, you're going to get the Muslim vote in the state of Michigan, right? You don't need to worry about that demographic at all. You don't have to worry about soccer moms and working class and auto workers and all these other groups that you need to worry about. And instead, he's spending part of Labor Day weekend trying to win with an audience that is already voting for him. And so it's very – he wants – Abdul al-Sayed, in addition to all of his other flaws, like, he's very cocky. And he really seems to think, I'm not just going to win this Senate race against Mike Rogers, who's probably the best pick the Republicans could have gotten. And I'm going to do it my way. And I'm not going to have to compromise. And I'm not going to have to moderate. And I'm not going to have to distance myself from any of my more extreme supporters. And I think if you're a Michigan Democrat, you're tearing your hair out over this, because that's traditionally, you win the primary, and particularly when you win a very divisive primary by a narrow margin. All of a sudden, you're a Care Bear. You're Mr. Hugs and Kisses, and I'm Main Street. Don't go to the Islamic Society conference. Go to the apple picking festival. Go to anything that is
0: go to Mackinac Island. Yeah,
1: right. You know, yeah. And say, oh, I was so wrong about this place. I love this place. You know, I thank goodness we're away from the cars or something. I don't know. There is something it's not just that Abdul al-Sayed is trying to win this race. You know, without moderate, he's trying to do it his way. And to win a full-throated endorsement for the DSA agenda, and I think that's a tall order, even in a year that otherwise looks bad. Do we have time for like one more anecdote or segment?
0: Well, I want to tell you what's coming. What's coming is 15 minutes of clips from his six-hour nightmare yesterday. He lost it yesterday. Hassan Piker did, and I think it's going to stick to every Democrat, but it's definitely going to stick to Abdul al-Sayed.
1: Okay, Hugh, you want people to listen to your program, right?
0: I
1: mean, like, this, people are going to turn off their radios if you keep playing that much of Hassan Piker. But so I was thinking about 2006, right? Republican president, there's a war in the Middle East, economy's not doing great, and there's a bunch of sex scandals involving Republicans. Nothing like this year, right? That, you know, but that year, so Obi-Wan or Tony Dolan and I are talking regularly, and he's looking at it. And I'm not surprised by what you said in an earlier segment about Patrick Ruffini. Republican enthusiasm is starting to pick up. You very rarely have a cycle where the bases of both parties aren't fired up. I just think that, you know, the era we're in, the idea that the Republican base was going to stay lethargic and disinterested all the way through to November was just never a realistic expectation, right? So it'll turn into the two bases competing against each other. It might still be a bad year for Republicans. But 2006, at one point, they were talking about a 50-seat swing. Democrats won 31, and everybody was, and you know, Tony and I looked at the numbers and were saying the Republican base is coming home. Democrats pick up 31 seats, and people are like, what are you talking about? You know, how did we mean the base came home? Well, 19 seats were 5% or less.
0: Oh.
1: So that 50 seat projection, 19, you know, the Republicans came home in enough of them to put Republicans over the top of the 19. That was the Republican base coming home. It was going to be even worse, you know, 2 weeks earlier. So it would not surprise me if things are looking bad, and then somewhere around mid-October, you start seeing Republican enthusiasm grow, pull even with the Democrats. And will that be enough to save a Republican House? I don't know. The redistricting will help some. You know, it's a tough environment. There's no getting around that.
0: Is Hassan Piker going to help?
1: Not in the slightest. And I think if you're – it's interesting. I wonder how much of what we've seen in the last year or so is the DSA rising, or just the collapse of the centrist wing or branch or side of the Democratic Party? Because if you're a Democratic voter, right, since 2020 or so, you've been told by Democrats, don't worry, Biden's not too old. Don't worry, Biden can handle another, you know, term. Don't worry, he'll be fine in the debate. whoops, okay, he wasn't fine in the debate, but don't worry, Kamala Harris is here. We don't have time for a primary. We don't have time to debate who the nominee should be. It's going to be Harris. Don't worry, Tim Walz is going to be great. Don't worry, Harris is ahead. Don't worry, her fundraising is, you know, all the money we're raising is going to useful things. And then she loses not just the race, not just the popular vote, but all seven swing states. Right?
0: And now they're pay no attention to Hassan Piker and Abdul Sayed. And that's what they're saying.
1: I'm just saying that, like, if you're a Democratic, why do you have any faith in the establishment? What have they done to earn your confidence? What have they been right about anything in the last 5 to 6 years?
0: Well said. Jim Garrity, follow him at Jim Garrity. Read him in the Post, National Review. Listen to Three Martini Lunch and the Editors. And stay tuned. The Hour of Piker continues on The Hugh Hewitt Show.
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0: Welcome back, America. Hugh Hewitt. I was on Fox News earlier with Jackie Heinrich. She asked me about Hassan Piker. I wrote a column for Fox News about it today. Here's that clip from earlier this afternoon, cut number 13.
3: Let's bring in Fox News contributor Hugh Hewitt, who writes for FoxNews.com today. Hassan Piker's radical rhetoric is becoming Democrats' 2026 brand. Hugh, great to see you. Is Hassan Piker just a streamer?
0: No, he's not. And it's very difficult for Abdul El-Sayed to say he's just a streamer when it was, in fact, Hassan Piker who carried Abdul El-Sayed over the finish line. Remind the audience, there were 1.5 million votes cast in the Democratic primary up north in Michigan, Haley Stevens against Abdul El-Sayed. Abdul El-Sayed won by 15,000 votes, 1%. He was campaigning in the days and weeks, indeed the night of, at a pool party streaming with Hassan Piker in Michigan. So Abdul El-Sayed owes his nomination to Hassan Piker. Now he doesn't want him because he's radioactive. In fact, earlier today, John Ossoff denounced Hassan Piker. Yesterday, Cory Booker denounced Hassan Piker. Democrats are lining up to say Hassan Piker's got nothing to do with me because he's radioactive, but it's too late. This was the summer of the DSA, the Democrat Socialists of America. It's ending with a focus on Hassan Piker, and Hassan Piker is bringing down everyone in the Democratic Party, most especially Abdul El-Sayed. I don't know what his internals are. I haven't seen them. But the efforts he's gone to put distance between himself and Piker, enormous efforts, and it's not going to work.
3: Is it really all that enormous, though? I mean, the statement after the most recent episode with Hassan Piker didn't even mention Hassan Piker's name. You would think that if Abdul El-Sayed wanted to really put distance between himself and this Twitch streamer, he would call him out by name. He would, you know, name and shame the actions that he finds reprehensible. And we have not seen that. Meantime, it's having an impact on Jewish people. You have in Michigan the attorney general talking about potentially leaving the Democratic Party because of the incoming that she is feeling. Listen to this.
9: I have people saying, you are not going to tell us what you deem to be anti-Semitic. We'll decide what's anti-Semitic. That's not up for you, the Jewish population, to decide. And I find that to be very off-putting and offensive. I was Jewish before I was ever a member of the Democratic Party. And if I have to, I'll be Jewish afterwards, too.
3: Seems like we're hearing more and more of that lately, Hugh.
0: We are. We heard it from John Ossoff. We heard it from Cory Booker. We heard it from the Attorney General. We hear from congresspeople. Here's the basic problem. When you invite someone to move in with you, if you're going to lease a two-bedroom apartment in a small building, your roommate is your roommate is your roommate. And that roommate affects not only you, if they happen to be a psycho or they happen to be outside the bounds of what people consider to be ordinary habits of living. They are stuck with you for as long as the lease runs. Moreover, they pollute the entire building. Hassan Piker is that guy, that terrible roommate, that radioactive presence in your life. And Abdul El-Sayed wants to cut him off. There's only really one way to do it, which is to evict him. And that's very difficult to do when he got you there, when he found the apartment, when he put the deposit down, when he paid the security deposit. Hassan Piker is Abdul El-Sayed. Mike Rogers calls him their running mates, and Mike Rogers is right in Michigan. But Piker is also a running mate for every Democrat who's gotten close to the DSA, who's DSA adjacent. I look at Troy Jackson in Maine running against Susan Collins. That's a Hassan Piker rate. I look at Chris Pappas running in New Hampshire. He's got a Hassan Piker problem. I look at Tallarico in Texas, Peggy Flanagan in Minnesota. They all have Hassan Piker problems. And the only way you get out of that, and I don't even know if it works, is to go in front of the cameras, look at straight in the camera and say, I denounce Hassan Piker. He is a radical anti-Semite addicted to violent rhetoric of the sort that is destroying the United States. I made a mistake having anything to do with him. I was fooled. I am bad. I'm done. That's how you get it done. And that is, by the way, not going to happen. Hassan Piker yesterday had a complete crash out for 3 hours on Twitch. Generalissimo listened to it and grabbed some segments for us. This is from yesterday. Cut number one, Hassan Piker.
10: It means something that I've actively advocated against my whole life. It's orchestrated. It's completely orchestrated. Yeah, GLD Vittorio said, every Dem political figure falling for the trap of spending more time on Hassan Piker than attacking Republicans is at best easily duped, and at worst, has something to gain from Democrats losing in November. Either way, they shouldn't be taken seriously as a leader nor advisor.
0: All right, cut number two.
10: Every prominent Dem disavows me for saying Jews are not a monolith. Yeah, I think it's going to get to a point where it's just like me versus the world with this issue, because there are plenty of people on the anti-Zionist side who are literally saying Jews are a monolith. And there are plenty of people on the pro-Israel side that are saying the same as well.
0: No, there aren't. More Hassan Piker from yesterday, cut number four.
10: The reason why you're seeing this uniparty approach is because every Israel First Democrat, every AIPAC Democrat wants to get rid of me. But they don't want to just get rid of me. They want to get rid of all of us. They want to get rid of the 90% of their base of the party that is demanding this change from the party. And that's it. And no one will say it. Obviously, even the new crop of Democrats can't say it, because we haven't been able to build enough power internally in the party to come out and be like, the hell are we doing, Hakeem Jeffries, instead of addressing the fact that you're having private closed-door meetings with Jared Kushner?
0: All right, cut number six. Cut number six.
10: These guys are toying with the Senate majority now? Yes. Yes. They want the Democrats to lose. Democrats want the Democrats not to gain a Senate majority, if that means that there will be Israel critics.
0: Cut number seven.
10: Many of you do not understand the complicated ways of being a public personality, not a private citizen, but a public personality, and political speech. You do not understand how difficult it is to actually prosecute a defamation claim.
0: Truth is a defense. Cut number eight.
10: This also is part of the problem. Like, boomers don't understand streaming at all, so they just think that all I do is run around and say, like, heinous things, you know? These are defenders of child killers. I'm sorry.
0: Cut number nine.
10: If you're a defender of Israel, your word means...
0: Cut number nine.
10: I never thought that I would be the recipient of this. I never thought that I would be at the heart of this united front approach coming from centrist pundits, right-wing Democrats, the entirety of the Republican Party.
0: You get it? And there's more. There's lots more. I'll play some for Abe Greenwald. I'll play some more coming back. Hassan Piker think he's a victim, when in fact, all people have done is pay attention to what he said. He's ruined Abdul El-Sayed. He's going to ruin all the Democrats. Stay tuned.
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0: 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Thank you.
1: Hey, Jen.
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0: Welcome back, America. Abe Greenwald coming up after the break because I want someone to check me on what I think is a nightmare for the Democrat. I've been there before as a Republican. I've seen Republicans collapse and bring the party down with them because they said a stupid thing or they associated with the wrong person. Well, Sean Piker is he's the running mate of Abdu El-Sayed. He's super glued to El-Sayed. As I said on Fox earlier, he's the roommate that signed the lease and put the security deposit down and made the first and last month rent. They can't get him out of the house, and he's not going. Couple more clips because Dwayne did a great job suffering the pollution of listening to Twitch stream yesterday by Sean Piker. Cut number 11.
6: I'm doing all right, though. Part of that is because, look, I worry about Abdul. But I think they're going overboard. I think they're really, really going overboard. And they're doing this over Israel again. And anytime they do this over a 90-10 issue, the same problem persists. I think that was the biggest mistake for Abdul, was to cave on the faulty smears on the issue that where the overwhelming majority support is on his side.
0: Okay. The fact that he eats and is kind of a slob in the middle of the Twitch stream, he's very marginal, but he's attached himself to every Democrat. Cut number 12.
6: So, yeah, it hurts my soul that Abdul al-Sayed is in this unique position where he has to toe the line, okay? Because the expectation, even if he understands the context of every single smear, and I'm certain, given the similarity of positions that he has with the broader anti-Zionist movement, he obviously intimately understands the way that these smear campaigns work, because he has been the recipient of the same smear campaigns. So what is he supposed to do? Run around and constantly address every f***ing smear at my behest? Because if he were to do that, then he gets bogged down on this nonsense where every moment that he's spent defending me is a moment where he's not talking about his policy.
0: All right, so Abdul al-Sayed has not run away from Hassan Piker, anything but that. In fact, he keeps giving us new information, new material. Abdul al-Sayed himself, 2025 Bernie Sanders Fight the Oligarchs rally in Kalamazoo, Michigan, cut number 17.
7: We need Democrats who have the courage to stand up to the power brokers in our own party, let alone Trump and his goons. We don't back down. We don't back down. We don't back down. With all due respect, if they go low, we don't go high. We take them to the mud and choke them out.
0: Choke them out. Way to go, al-Sayed. Cut number 16 on the 2025 podcast.
8: What have you found in your travels that you would say America could gain from back home or anything like that?
9: Community.
8: Yeah.
9: I think the hardest part about American life right now is that we've been, like, deeply atomized, right? Mm. We're told that all the community we need is on a little computer on our hips.
8: Mm-hmm.
9: And that's not community. You don't feel that.
8: No.
9: I think people are desperate to feel something here.
8: Yeah.
9: And I think there, for all of the challenges that much massive humanity can bring, you're constantly enveloped in other people's humanity. It's like mm-hmm. a beautiful thing.
8: Yeah.
9: And I wish we had more of that. And I find myself, right, like, you know, the thing about being and living and engaging with other people is that it's inconvenient. It is.
8: Yeah.
9: By its nature, it's inconvenient.
8: Mm-hmm.
9: But, like, what is life about?
8: Mm-hmm.
9: Are we just trying to be, like, conveniently shuttled between one thing and the next? Like,
8: yeah.
9: Never really feeling one another? Never really, like, being a part of something bigger? Like, you go to any wedding back home.
8: Yes.
9: Right? I mean, it's just, like, this just celebration of humanity.
8: It is.
0: Right, back home, he's talking about, is Egypt. I don't know if that's going to fly. Hassan Piker, coming up, Ed Greenwald. Don't forget, Carbon Zero is the book I've been telling you about, sponsorship this week in the Hugh Hewitt Book Club. The interview with Craig Stanfill, the author of Carbon Zero, is over at my YouTube channel. When you go there to listen to it, about how bad could AI be? Carbon Zero is a dystopian novel. Dr. Stanfill, a pioneer in AI, sat back and wrote about how bad it could be. All you have to do is head over to Hugh Hewitt, YouTube. You can find the interview with Dr. Stanfill, or you can go to Amazon.com, type in Craig Stanfill, the title Carbon Zero. 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Carbon Zero has been selling a lot this week because of that interview on Monday. I'm not surprised, but go and avail yourself of Carbon Zero at Amazon.com, Craig Stanfill, and enjoy a look into the darkness of AI ahead. I'll be right back with Ed Greenwald.
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0: Just 2 weeks before his tragic assassination, Charlie Kirk sat down for one of his final interviews to wrestle with a timeless question. 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
16: So don't any reporter ask me again about Hassan Piker. It's not what November is about.
0: Welcome back, America. In fact, Hassan Piker is everything that the Democrats are talking about. I'm joined by Abe Greenwald, executive editor of Commentary Magazine. Abe, this is the hour of Hassan Piker. I've been playing his clips from his three-hour Twitch stream yesterday. I noted on Fox earlier that Ossoff denounced him today. Cory Booker denounced him yesterday. Abdul El-Sayed won't. How much of a problem is Piker for Democrats everywhere, not just in Michigan?
17: Well, I think it's a very interesting moment because, to be honest with you, I've had a problem with the hyper-focus on Piker for a while now. What I mean by this is that I think in focusing on Piker, a streamer, not someone who's running for office, not someone who is in the Democratic Party, but a media personality, I think it creates the illusion that the worst thing about someone like Abdul El-Sayed or any of the other radical DSA candidates is that they have an association with Hassan Piker. That is not the worst thing about them. The worst thing about them is that they have horrible, dangerous, anti-American, anti-Semitic ideas. So does Piker, of course. But I feared for a while that the focus, this hyper-focus on Piker, would turn him into a kind of heat shield. And my fear now is that should the Democrats and the radicals and the ones who have enabled the radicals, should they now decide that this association with Piker has become more trouble than it's worth, I fear that people may think, oh, well, they've cut ties with Piker, now they're fine. Cutting ties with Piker will not make them fine.
0: I think you're right, Abe, but I don't think you're right about the ability to cut ties with Piker. Well, it's like Chernobyl. You don't get to leave Chernobyl undamaged. Let me just play you a couple of clips from Piker yesterday. And remember, Piker is the de facto brand of the Democrats, along with the DSA co-chair, of whom there are a million of them, and they all say things like, we hate the Constitution. This has become the cycle. Here's Hassan Piker yesterday, cut number 8.
6: This also is part of the problem. Like, boomers don't understand streaming at all, so they just think that all I do is run around and say, like, heinous things, you know? These are defenders of child killers. I'm sorry. If you're a defender of Israel, your word means nothing to me, okay? If you're a defender of genocide, you've already defended the worst crime.
0: All right, one more, Abe, cut number 10.
6: You want AIPAC to win? Get the f*** out of here. Here's the thing. I see this as going through the motions of the same process that AIPAC is going through right now. It's not a secret that they despise me, okay? And I welcome them. I welcome their hatred. Not a secret. It's fine. Your boos mean nothing when I've seen what makes you cheer. And what makes you cheer is the death of children, okay? Death and destruction, a genocide.
0: So here's the Abe, thing. I don't think you can distance yourself from that effectively in 70 days or 68 days. I think it's already baked in.
17: I would have to agree with you. But there's always a chance that if you just say the right words, this is my problem with calling for apologies from public figures for offensive statements, as if it changes the fact that they said what they said, or as if it changes what's in their heart. There's always the chance that someone who's on the fence, maybe was some Democratic American on the fence, you know, they're generally liberal, but maybe the Democrats the party is being too ingratiating with these radicals. Now they cut ties. They go, okay, I feel better. Now I can pull the lever. Now I'm still one of them. And I would hate to see that happen, because I think there needs to be a comprehensive reckoning with the radical infiltration and takeover of the left, the liberals, and the Democratic Party.
0: So I agree with that, Abe. And the comprehensive reckoning comes by, I'm using an Alinsky-eye tactic, focus on one person who defines everything that you don't like, and that is Piker, and then turn all your fire on him and make the Democrats pay for that. And they have to vomit him out. We can't do that for them. They have to do it. And what they've done thus far is not vomiting it out, is it?
17: No, I mean, that's the other thing. You know, they have stood by his side in one way or another for quite a while now. And, you know, the thing, Hugh, about the clips that you played, those are just the most recent.
18: Right.
17: They have embraced this man years after he said the U.S. deserved 9/11, after he said that Israel, the government of Israel, is far worse than Hamas. He would take Hamas any day over Israel, and so on. So that none of that was a problem for them. He said some recent things, which you've probably already covered, in addition to the ones that you've played me, that were unalloyed calls for incitement against American Jews for the crime of supporting Israel. This is only the latest thing out of his mouth. And there will be more in the coming weeks. See, that is the other problem. Piker loves this. This is his brand. He's becoming a superstar. So he's not going to give the Democrats, who just would love for him to quiet down a little bit, he's not going to give them a break.
0: No, he's not. And we'll leave it there, because I think he's more radioactive than Nick Fuentes, who's as radioactive as anyone in American politics. And now the Democrats are stuck with him in a way that the Republicans are not stuck with Nick Fuentes. No one will go near Nick Fuentes. And they have got super glue to them, not just Abdul El-Sayed, but Troy Jackson in Maine and Chris Pappas in New Hampshire and Peggy Flanagan in Minnesota and Tallarico in Texas. All their, even Ossoff with his condemnation day. I just don't think they can get rid of him. Thank you, Abe Greenwald. Follow him on X at Abe Greenwald. Stay tuned.
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0: 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You will thank me. You will thank me. I wanted to check oil as we go out today. 10-year Treasury dropped a little bit today. 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Thank you, Adam. Thank you, Harley. Thank you, General Lisa Miller. I'm Hugh Hewitt. I'll talk to you on tomorrow's Hugh Hewitt Show.
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0: Welcome back, America. I'm Hugh Hewitt, joined by Eli Lake. 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Like news items last segment, this is the new media that on which you can rely. Eli can be followed at Eli Lake on X. He's also the host of the Breaking History podcast. Eli, I want to work it in somewhere, so I'm going to play for you in the audience. Admiral Brad Cooper dropped this video last night, cut number 5.
1: Hi, I'm Admiral Brad Cooper, commander of U.S. Central Command, here with an operational update on 2 ongoing missions in the Middle East. Many of our 50,000 U.S. troops operating across the region are doing outstanding work executing the naval blockade against Iran while maintaining commercial traffic flow through the Strait of Hormuz. As recently announced, the U.S. military has achieved a major milestone in the Strait of Hormuz. We have successfully cleared sea mines in the Strait's international shipping lanes that were laid months ago by Iran's Islamic Revolutionary Guard Corps. Internationally recognized transit routes in the Strait are free of Iranian sea mines thanks to the incredible work of the U.S. military.
0: So that is the bottom line. It's open, Eli, and the price of gas is at crude is at $82 a barrel. I think a lot of people are slow to credit this. How do you react to it?
2: Well, it's not quite fully open yet because there is still going to be the issue of insurance and there's going to be threats to vessels from, you know, the short-range missiles and drones that the Iranians have fielded, although that has been diminished because of the strikes earlier this summer. I think this is a big deal. What it shows is that over time, as my colleague Aaron McLean has sort of made this point early on, you can open the strait. It's not going to be, a Hollywood ending. It takes time and it's gradually clearing those mines is really significant. I think it's also significant that we haven't really seen the Iranians try to go back to that. I think that's because of pressure from China. I can report that. That is part of it, at least. So in that respect, what you're seeing is, and we said this on this podcast, on this broadcast, Hugh, that the Strait of Hormuz for Iran is a diminishing asset. This is important because there's a school of thought, I would associate it with Robert Pape, the University of Chicago political scientist, and others that are kind of gleefully saying that Iran won the war, that Iran came out on top. No. They have not. I think what we're seeing is that slowly but surely, the United States can open the Strait of Hormuz enough, and then there are these other routes, as we know of, that are being, you know, like gangbusters, whether they're pipelines or other kinds of things, that will basically mean that Iran will not control the flow of the global energy markets. So that was their trump card, and it's looking less and less like a trump card. That's a very good thing.
0: So
2: now, add to that,
0: okay,
2: the nuclear program, pretty much gone. A lot of their conventional weaponry, pretty much gone. They remain diplomatically isolated because of their own actions, because as much as there was an effort at times for the Saudis and others to maybe try to make nice, they were still targeted, and so they remain diplomatically isolated. And the price, as you pointed out, $82 a gallon is not a catastrophe. There hasn't been a global recession. There hasn't been a massive kind of, you know, energy, you know, catastrophe. All of that to the benefit. I think it would be foolish to sort of think we've won the war yet, but it's certainly looking better than I think it looked a month ago.
0: So, Eli, you're much younger than I am, so I don't know if you remember very well the surprise of 1989 when the Warsaw Pact fell apart and the Soviet Union 2 years later. But we were all surprised. No one saw it coming. Do you think a year from now the regime will be essentially the same in Iran as it is today?
2: You bring up such a great point. I hold out hope because I do think that, again, on the one hand, the horrific massacre in January of the Iranians who were protesting their regime, I think, was maybe a temporary win for the regime in that it reinstilled this kind of fear. But on the other hand, especially if you look at the Shia faith and Iranian culture, you've created the families of 40,000 martyrs. And that's yet further, I think it's going to further kind of deepen the enmity that most of the Iranian people feel towards their regime. That's the first point. Second point is, it was a failing state before. It's even more of a failing state now. They have a drinking water crisis. They have a banking crisis internally that's been unraveling because of all of the corruption in their country and the fact that the Revolutionary Guard Corps controls so much of the economy. So all of the kind of warning signs are there. I don't want to predict. It could be a year. I hope it's less than a year. But you bring up this point, which is that anytime you're talking about tyrannies, when you're talking about closed societies, when you're talking about authoritarian regimes, from the outside, they always look stable until the moment that they begin to collapse. And it's very hard for us to see from the outside what's going on there. So I think it would be foolish for American strategists to just presume that Iran is going to kind of continue like this indefinitely.
0: All right. I want to close with Abdul El-Sayed, the Michigan Senate candidate, and his, quote, running mate, close quote, Hassan Piker. He did it again today. Piker did. A new tape, quote, "I have no problem with the Houthis. If you think I'm a terrorism supporter for that reason, then yeah, I'm an effing terrorism supporter," close quote. I don't know if you can ruin your reputation more than zero, a null set. What do you think?
2: This is his brand, Hugh. I mean, that's the thing. And they, all the Democratic candidates, and we should add Democratic journalists or left-leaning journalists and podcasters, they all sidled up to him. They knew what they were getting into. This is the guy. This is what this guy does. I mean, there's a gazillion quotes like this, and to focus on just one is almost unfair because this is his entire oeuvre. I mean, this is somebody who was once said, "What's your favorite flag?" The Hezbollah flag. This is somebody who, you know, not only he defends Mao Zedong, one of the worst monsters of the 20th century, and dresses in Mao suits. And he's an ignoramus who doesn't really understand the concepts that he tries to talk about. But he is on, you know, clearly kind of reviving this, like, I want to be wrong. I'm going to be on the wrong side of history as much as I can. Everybody knew that going in, and everybody knew it was going to be a problem in the general election for someone like El-Sayed in a state like Michigan. This is what they get. I thought it was interesting that you saw a number of Democrats seizing on to atrocious comments that suggested somebody is going to start attacking America. They've already started attacking American Jews because of their fanaticism about, you know, the Middle East. But, yeah, that's the kind of thing that is offensive to a lot of Americans. I hope it's not just Jews. And I would just say, I don't want this to be, when you're having a conversation about El-Sayed and Hassan Piker, is not just a conversation about American Jews and how uncomfortable they are. It's about whether or not you're going to allow unpatriotic, anti-American factions within a major political party. And if,
0: I'm gonna talk
2: if he ends
0: Eli
2: up winning, that's what we get.
0: Yeah, I'm going to talk with Eli during the break about one question, give him a couple of minutes to answer. I think if El-Sayed wins, it's the death of the Democratic Party. I'm not overstating that. We need a healthy two-party system. The Democrats cannot become a party of dumb radicals. And that's what El-Sayed and Hassan Piker represent, ignorant radicals. I'll ask Eli for what happens to the Democrats if El-Sayed wins. Stay tuned.
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0: I'm Stacey Garrity, and I'm running for governor of Pennsylvania. Pennsylvania's current governor, Josh Shapiro, and his Democrat Party have made a dangerous and catastrophic turn towards the failed and dangerous policies of radical socialism. Shapiro has proven he will not stand up against this movement that threatens to undo 250 years of freedom's progress and promise in America. There is no longer anything democratic about today's Democrat Party. Pennsylvania is the birthplace of American liberty, and it remains a keystone state in this fight today. This Commonwealth is where we declared our independence and where our Constitution was formed. 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
1: Hi, I'm Admiral Brad Cooper, Commander of U.S. Central Command, here with an operational update on two ongoing missions in the Middle East. Many of our 50,000 U.S. troops operating across the region are doing outstanding work executing the naval blockade against Iran while maintaining commercial traffic flow through the Strait of Hormuz. As recently announced, the U.S. military has achieved a major milestone in the Strait of Hormuz. We have successfully cleared sea mines in the Strait's international shipping lanes that were laid months ago by Iran's Islamic Revolutionary Guard Corps. Internationally recognized transit routes in the Strait are free of Iranian sea mines thanks to the incredible work of the U.S. military.
0: The Strait of Hormuz is open, and the price of oil is down to $82 a barrel. It's going to go further because Iran can't do anything about it. It's not this weekend. Stay tuned. I'll be back with more on the Hugh Hewitt Show.
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5: Breaking news this hour at Town Hall. I'm Bob Agnew in Washington. Federal Reserve Chair Kevin Warr signaling today that the Federal Reserve is not ruling out the possibility of an interest rate hike as inflation remains too high.
6: And while this summer's PCE and CPI readings were better than expected, they do not tell me that underlying trends have meaningfully improved.
5: Warsh has opted for a less-is-more approach to communicating in his first few months as Fed chair, leaving Fed watchers hungry for indications of how he'll steer the agency. In Nepal today, looks like this underway all over the place. Rescuers in this case trying to free a man from a mudslide at the Rasuwa hydropower plant.

0: I'm Stacey Garrity, and I'm running for governor of Pennsylvania. Pennsylvania's current governor, Josh Shapiro, and his Democrat Party have made a dangerous and catastrophic turn towards the failed and dangerous policies of radical socialism. Shapiro has proven he will not stand up against this movement that threatens to undo 250 years of freedom's progress and promise in America. There is no longer anything democratic about today's Democrat Party. Pennsylvania is the birthplace of American liberty, and it remains a keystone state in this fight today. This Commonwealth is where we declared our independence and where our Constitution was formed. The fate of America often hung in the balance many times here. 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

0: occupants, I think it might annoy them. That's The Cask of Gavin Newsom by Tarzana Joe.
1: Joe, what is the governor asking for his mansion?
0: $3 million above the Zillow estimate.
2: 7.2.
0: The Zillow estimate is $4 million, and he's asking $7.4 million.
1: Is it in San Francisco proper?
0: It's outside of Sacra Tomato.
2: In Marin County in Sacramento.
1: I want to know, does it have a wine cellar?
0: He didn't know it had a $5,000 bottle wine cellar.
1: How do you not know that?
0: Wine cellar.
1: Is there an explanation from the governor? Or why would he lie about
0: that? He said he put some books in the basement, he said.
1: Why would anyone lie about that? Because they want the DSA endorsement and they're not in the habit of giving endorsements to people with a 5,000-bottle wine cellar?
0: But he's moving to a bigger mansion, so...
2: He didn't want the French Laundry to be jealous.
0: This is going to play.
1: Yeah. Where's the new mansion?
0: A little bit north of that. A little north.
1: All right, friends, if you've heard Tarzana Joe for the first time and you want a poem from Joe, go to TarzanaJoe.com, hit the I Need a Poem for a wedding, for a going away party, for hooray, the kids are gone to college and we're empty nesters. Maybe it's a retirement party. Maybe it's a birthday party. Maybe it's just a Valentine to your sweetheart that's coming 6 months before Valentine's Day. That's an idea.
0: Or maybe you want to put your house on the market. You want a little poetic assistance.
1: And you can get it from Tarzana Joe. He served thousands of you Hewitt Show listeners. TarzanaJoe.com. TarzanaJoe.com. Thank you, Joe. Don't go anywhere, America. I'll be right back.
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5: When used as directed, one spray of Microban keeps killing 99.9% of bacteria touch after touch for, up to 24 hours.
6: Wow.
5: Microban 24, the sanitizer 4 out of 5 doctors would use in their own homes. So why aren't you?
7: News this hour from Town Hall. I'm Keith Peters in Washington. Federal Reserve Chair Kevin Warsh signaled on Friday the Federal Reserve is not ruling out an interest rate hike as inflation remains too high.
8: We must be confident that underlying inflation is moving to our objective clearly and at sufficient speed. Otherwise, we have work to do. That's our job, that's our mandate, and that's our charge to keep.
7: In his first high-profile speech at the Fed's annual conference at Jackson Hole, Wyoming, Warsh acknowledged in prepared remarks Friday that recent inflation reports show it has cooled a bit, but they do not tell me that underlying trends have meaningfully improved. A team pulls a stricken man out of mud at a hydropower plant in Nepal as search and rescue efforts scale up after catastrophic flooding.
9: At Nepal's Rasuwa hydropower plant, rescues pull out survivors caked in dark brown mud, and helicopters lift stranded people to safety after catastrophic floods on the Nepal-China border. While in Nuwakot, an official announces a flood warning on a handheld megaphone, saying, "Flood is coming to Rasuwa Gadi. Do not go forward. Move backwards. Stay away from the river." Nepal and China are racing to respond Friday after the flooding killed more than 470 people and left more than 1,500 missing. I'm Charles Deledesma.
7: Russian forces have resumed drone attacks.

0: attacks on Ukraine's Kyiv region that hit numerous buildings and storage depots. The attacks were reported on Friday. Officials in the southern Kherson region warn of a tough winter with potential power outages and advise residents to relocate. Russian strikes aim to exhaust Ukraine's air defenses and population. On Wall Street, the Dow down by 9 points, the Nasdaq dropped 138. More on these stories at townhall.com.
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0: A long-shuttered New Orleans hospital that treated patients during Hurricane Katrina is being brought back to life. More from correspondent Donna Warder.
14: Dr. Lee Ham walks through Charity Hospital in New Orleans, where he worked during Hurricane Katrina. It's been shuttered since the tragedy, but it's getting a new lease on life.
15: It did. You know, doesn't look like it did before. A lot of deterioration.
14: The massive hospital is about to become a medical research hub, spearheaded by Tulane University, a $500 million project. Michael Fitz is Tulane University's president.
16: Now it's being brought back in a way that makes the same commitment to the community in terms of healthcare, research. It's a commitment to medical research and for the 22nd century.
14: I'm Donna Warder.
0: News and analysis at townhall.com. From Washington, I'm Keith Peters. An inspection found a chemical tank at a Washington State paper mill was unfit for service 10 months before its deadly failure in May.
17: That's among the findings of the U.S. Chemical Safety Board's investigation of the tank failure at the mill in Longview that killed 11 workers and injured several others. It was one of the deadliest U.S. workplace disasters in recent decades. The Chemical Safety Board found that Nippon Dynaware Packing Company continued operating the tank without making repairs, despite several inspections from an outside contractor that recommended them. Rich Thomason reporting.
0: SpaceX has pulled off its biggest salvage operation yet, recovering its most recently launched Starship from the Indian Ocean. Elon Musk's company is now in the process of shipping Starship back to its home base in Texas. The trip will take several months. More on these stories at townhall.com.
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0: Welcome back, America. The Hillsdale Dialogue is underway. Dr. Arne, I was joking. I'm not going to ask you about the Wisconsin student. I do want to ask you about Michigan, though. We talked about people from out of state coming up to Michigan. Michigan is actually at the center of the American political world these past couple of weeks because of Mr. Dr. Abdul El-Sayed running for Senate and his friendship with Mr. Hassan Piker, Twitch streamer and French revolutionary. They have got all of the country in their grips of that narrative. Does that lap up around the edges of Hillsdale at all? I know John James, who's running for governor, is a acquaintance or friend of yours, but I don't know if you know Mike Rogers, and I don't know if Hassan Piker has been to town yet this year, or if Dr. El-Sayed has been to town yet this year.
1: Of those four, only John James has visited Hillsdale College, to my knowledge. I can't imagine that Piker will end up here. Sayed can come if he wants to. I guess Piker can come if he wants to, too, but I'm not going to invite him. It is, you know, amazing. Sayed won by a whisker. He's running 8 or 9 points behind Jocelyn Benson, who's the Democratic, she's the former Secretary of State, and she's current Secretary of State, and run for governor against John James. He's down a bit in the polls. It's too early to tell, for one thing.
0: Correct.
1: Between Sayed and Mike Rogers, it's a dead heat right now. That's a potential Senate flip for the Republicans. Sayed is intelligent and charming. He's a little bit like Mamdani in that way. But also, he's got some really crazy views. And so I would be cautiously optimistic about that race. I think it's important, mostly because you don't want – so, you know, I mean, the Piker, who has been associated with Sayed in various ways, he's made some attempt to distance himself from the guy. Piker is a social media star. And, you know, he said things like America's got it coming for 9/11 and Gaza is a genocide and the Israeli Hamas is 1,000 times better than Israel.
0: And American Jews are asking for it if they are pro-Israel. And that was the most recent of the most offensive things he said. You ran through three of the other greatest hits. But there are a lot of greatest hits for Hassan Piker. But most recently, last week, he said, don't be surprised if American Jews get it because they're supporting Israel and there's going to be blowback on them. Widely interpreted as a threat.
1: We're living in a strange world. And social media has a lot to do with it. It means that extreme things can get a wide audience more easily than they used to. And my own view is the abiding good sense of the American electorate is still basically intact. But, you know, it's kind of hard to tell now because, I mean, look, YouTube is the most watched thing on home television screens, I read, and there are many YouTube channels that have the same audience or larger as the CBS Evening News. So, people are getting their news in all kinds of weird ways now, and anybody can say anything. I watch YouTube for woodworking. I don't watch it for public affairs because I don't trust much. You know, and I have some knowledge of public affairs, and I see a lot of things said there that aren't true. In woodworking, it's basically a pretty decent world, and it's, however, you know, the algorithm, you make a lot of money on YouTube, I guess, and so the algorithm is, you know, you have to raise an alarm. So, the headlines. There's a guy named Scott Wadsworth who's the essential craftsman, and he's coming here next month. And he's like your grandpa. He's a very interesting man, and he's a very skilled craftsman of various kinds. And he gives all kinds of down-home family advice. He's just an awesome guy. And I got in contact with him because I like something he said. And the next thing you know, I find out he wants to come to Hillsdale College. So he's coming next month. Well, if you want to watch YouTube, watch that guy. He's full of good wisdom. And there's a
0: the
1: lot of
0: essential craftsman. I am not possessed of a single tool, so I won't be watching The Essential Craftsman. But if he has a good theory, I'll watch him. What I was going to ask you, one of your youngs, around whom there's always a few youngsters around Dr. Arne's office, if one of your youngs will hit you up to the Twitch platform, which El Sayed has 3 million followers on, a usual audience of about 25 to 50,000 people at any given time, but 3 million people sending money, you'll be amazed. I did it on Monday of this week just to see that the discordancy, the bombardment of information, the sort of ragged presentation fact, it does not make for argument. Have you ever seen it, what Twitch streaming is?
1: No. Never been on that. I hope to live never to go. I don't see this, my professional world is young people, right? And I have very definite views about them. They need to learn to focus. They need to learn to do something deep. They should sit down and read a hard book, and they should master some mathematics, and they should learn, like one of my favorite things to say is, can you take the best 3 hours of your day in alertness and a bit capacity and use that to focus on something difficult, even if the weather is nice outside and somebody says, let's go do something fun? Can you do that? Can you command yourself that way? Because that's forming of character, and character is
0: everything. That's a life skill, too. Oh, is that a life skill? Yeah. Don't go anywhere, America. I'm coming right back with Dr. Larry Arne as we continue through the news of the week, Operation Economic Outcast, next here on the Hugh Hewitt Show, the Hillsdale Dialogue, all things Hillsdale at hillsdale.edu. 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

0: I'm Stacey Garrity, and I'm running for governor of Pennsylvania. This year, America celebrated 250 years since a revolutionary idea was born in Pennsylvania, that free people could govern themselves and build a nation based on natural, God-given rights worth defending. I have tried to live that idea, serving 30 years in the Army Reserve, 3 combat deployments, earning 2 Bronze Stars, and as Pennsylvania's treasurer, I fought waste and fraud and returned more than $1 billion to hardworking families. 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I'm Stacey Garrity. 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
3: News this hour from Town Hall. I'm Keith Peters in Washington. Campaigning in Houston today, House Speaker Mike Johnson says this week's election of more Democratic Socialist candidates in primary elections in Florida and Oklahoma are a major warning sign for America as the midterms approach. On the Salem News program this week on Capitol Hill with Tony Perkins, the Louisiana Republican says voters better wake up as to how many radicals could end up in the next Congress.
4: Look, you can count them now. I mean, scores of these candidates coming up through the system at the state level, at congressional level, almost 40 of them now have prevailed, and sadly, in the Democrat Party. They're taking the party over, and this is not a game. It's not a flash in the pan. This isn't a, you know, New York City thing. We are now literally locked into a contest to determine whether we're going to keep our republic, to keep the country as it is, or to break this thing down to the foundation and go towards communism.
3: Speaker Johnson's full interview will be heard when This Week on Capitol Hill is broadcast beginning at 10 a.m. Eastern Time Saturday on the Salem News Channel. Caroline Leavitt leaves her job as President Trump's White House press secretary to spend more time with her children, and she has some advice for the next press secretary. Correspondent Laura Winters reports.
5: Caroline Leavitt leaving the podium at the White House with some advice for the next press secretary who will work for President Trump.
6: I will give my advice to whomever assumes the job. You know, I think it's most important in this job to understand that President Trump is his own best spokesperson. We joke, Stephen Chung and me, that he is the true communications director and press secretary here at the White House.
5: For now, Leavitt plans to stay home to care for her 4-month-old baby daughter and 2-year-old son. Laura Winters reporting.
3: On Wall Street, the Dow down by 9 points. The Nasdaq dropped 138. The S&P 500 lower by 19. More at townhall.com.
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3: Federal Reserve Chair Kevin Warren signaled that the Fed is not ruling out an interest rate hike as inflation remains a big problem.
4: And while this summer's PCE and CPI readings were better than expected, they do not tell me that underlying trends have meaningfully improved.
3: And the Fed chairman emphasized his commitment to not giving too much in the way of forward guidance today. Trade tensions remain high between the U.S. and Canada. Commerce Secretary Howard Lutnick told reporters talks collapsed because of Canadian politics.
5: So there's the sovereignty party trying to run, and they're in the lead in Quebec. And so this was Mark Carney manufacturing something that would try to keep them from winning.
3: And Lutnick says that Mark Carney believes that fighting with Washington makes for good politics. At the closing bell on Wall Street, the Dow was off by 57 points, the NASDAQ down 206 points. For the Wall Street Business Report, I'm Bob Agnew.
2: News and analysis at townhall.com. Three former organizers of Hong Kong's annual vigils in remembrance of the 1989 Tiananmen Square crackdown have returned to court for arguments over their upcoming sentences. Correspondent Charles de Ledesma has more on the story.
6: Yee Chuk Young, Cho Hang Tung, and Albert Ho, former leaders of the Hong Kong Alliance in support of patriotic democratic movements of China, were charged in 2021 under the law that's effectively stifled the city's previously thriving pro-democracy movement. Li and Chow, who pleaded not guilty, were convicted on August 21. Ho earlier entered a guilty plea, which can often result in a reduced sentence. They face a maximum prison term of 10 years and are expected to be sentenced at a later date. Alex Lee, one of the judges, said they would be sentenced within 2 weeks, though. I'm Charles de Ledesma.
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10: Morning glory and evening grace, America. I'm Hugh Hewitt. Welcome to the weekend and our big weekend show. As per usual, when we are lucky, I begin with our first guest, John Ellis. John is the founder and editor-in-chief of News Items. Every single day, I begin my morning, my news dive with News Items, a newsletter which you can get at Substack. Just Google John Ellison News Items, along with about 50,000 other really smart Americans. It might be more than that. But normally John tells me the news. I have a bit of news that happened since News Item came out, John. I want to begin with your reaction to this. It's a great story. This hour, Governor Bill Lee of Tennessee and the Nashville International Airport announced that Nashville's airport, in conjunction with the Dollywood Foundation and Imagination Library, will be changing their library name to Dolly Parton Airport. So I think there automatically ought to be direct flights to John Wayne Airport and to Ronald Reagan Airport. What do you think?
11: I think that's a very good idea. I would add George H.W. Bush Airport in Houston.
10: I would, too. The only trouble is you have to go to Houston in that deal. Otherwise, you get to go to Orange County in the nation's capital or Nashville. What does one do in Houston?
11: Well, there's very good Mexican food, and it's hot and muggy. My daughter lived there for, I think, 7 years, and it's definitely, in the summer, it's almost unbearable.
10: Well, the fetching Mrs. Hewitt's favorite president is George H.W. Bush. And so I'll get corrected on my post about that. But I think Dolly Parton, I'll ask you this, John. Dwayne has taken to calling her one of the last universal Americans, meaning that everybody liked Dolly Parton. Can you think of anybody else in that category? I think your friend Katie Couric might be in that category. Who else?
11: Nothing like Dolly. I mean, that's a different category, I think. I really can't think of anyone who was universally loved in the way that she was. And it's a great loss. She lived a great life. And the stories, her stories of her early life are worth, you know, looking up on YouTube when she's interviewed by various people. It's an incredible story. And she was not just a great country western star, obviously. She was also a terrific entrepreneur and enormously successful.
10: There are very few people who stop the news cycle. You know, when Michael Jackson died, he stopped the news cycle. When Princess Diana died, she stopped the news cycle. John Lennon was assassinated. He stopped the news cycle. There just aren't many people who do that. Dolly Parton did that. John, let's get to the serious news. And I want to begin with, you sent me a story. I was unaware. I've known about CTE, the brain dysfunction that accompanies repeated concussions. I knew it was prevalent in the NFL because my old law firm represented a helmet maker, and they've done everything they can, literally everything that science can do, they do. But these statistics are still unnerving. Tell people of it.
11: Well, the British Medical Journal, BMJ, published an article that showed, that revealed, I guess, at least one quarter people who play in the NFL will be brain damaged after their careers have finished. And they think the numbers are even worse than that. So it's, you know, it's a truly troubling development or finding. And it's, you know, NFL supports an enormous infrastructure. Broadcast networks basically couldn't exist without NFL football. Advertisers depend on it to get messages out to vast audiences as opposed to, you know, selected audiences. And this finding, it's really a question of the parents. You know, if the mother or father of a very talented young athlete thinks that their son is going to be involved in a sport that will lead him to be brain damaged, they're going to push that very talented young athlete to play basketball or baseball or soccer, God forbid. So it in terms of the talent pool, it'll, you know, it's not going to happen tomorrow. It's not going to happen next year. But I wonder if over the next 10 years, we don't see LeBron James, say, or some great NFL quarterback playing goalie in the Premier League in England.
10: I think you're right. I also think that liability insurance is going to drive secondary football, high school football, and college football into the unaffordable category. I mean, the NFL will be able to afford it, but I don't know if you're not Division I in the top 50 teams if you'll be able to afford your liability insurance. I haven't seen any study on that. But let me go then to story number three, which you sent me. I'll give the bad news from Tehran before we get to the bad news in the United States. Long queues have formed around petrol stations in Tehran. I don't think it's going to get better, John. I think it's going to get worse. How does it go for them?
11: I just don't see a way that, you know, suddenly the prices go down. Inflation is at 70% in Iran. The currency is wallpaper, essentially. So, you know, before the war began, you had a very restive population, you know, to begin with. And I can't imagine that waiting in, you know, a two-hour line to get half a tank of gas, and then when you get, you know, some people get to the pump and it's empty, that's not going to lend support to the regime. And the most interesting thing that happened, I guess, in the last 10 days was one of the Iranian political figures, not an IRGC figure, said that now is the time to, you know, negotiate a peace with the U.S. That was shot down by the IRGC people, but I think is indicative of, you know, public dissatisfaction, if you want to call it that, with the regime's economy. So,
10: John, do you by chance,
11: it's
10: the news items newsletter comes, and it's got 15 to 20 items and many quick links, and that's where I get my news in the morning. Are you able to track which ones of those attract the most click-throughs to the primary source?
11: Yes, I am.
10: And does AI win, or does national security win, or does economic news win? What wins?
11: Well, what wins is, to begin with, are the quick links at the bottom, because people can pick and choose what they want to click on. But the stories that get by far the most attention are the stories from the world of science. And when I talk to people about what they like about news items, I would say that 80% of them say the science news. And that's a function of, people don't read Nature magazine and Scientific American and Quanta. We do, and we pick out the most interesting ones, a lot to do with Alzheimer's and dementia and things like that. We have an older audience that's very keen on that subject. And then cancer is a big one, gets clicked through. And then just wellness stuff gets clicked through. You know, this regime, exercise regime is good, and this is, you know, how you should sleep better. All of that science stuff is really gets a lot of attention. AI gets a lot of attention, and people tell me that they want more of it. But, you know, if you did what's available on any given day, it would be the whole.
10: I try to keep it to. You know, I pull one or two items a morning out to share with my ex account. Today I pulled out, I had never heard of the Nancy Grace Roman Space Telescope. Until I'd never heard of it.
11: Yeah.
10: I can't wait for it to go up. I don't even know who it's named for. But I just thought to myself, wow, that's fabulous. And I don't know how you find this stuff.
11: Well, I have our science researchers, a young woman named Joanna Thompson, who a proud graduate of Appalachia State University. She's now a freelance science writer in New York, and she's a space freak. She loves all things space. So every morning, there's usually from her file, there's usually one or two items about space. And I hadn't really paid that much attention to it. And the more I read what she filed, there's a lot going on out there in space.
10: Oh, my goodness.
11: So
10: the last story of the week,
11: take
10: diesel.
11: The best of it.
10: Diesel, I did not realize, is at $5.62 a gallon as of Wednesday. That's 53% higher than a year ago. Of course, diesel, we've got a minute, John. That's in everything.
11: Yeah. Yeah, I mean, when people talk about, as we do, talk about the price of gas and how that's going to impact the elections and so on and so forth, you and I can drive less and therefore pay the same amount. But diesel goes into the trucks that move everything around, and they have to move all that stuff around. So if the price is 50% higher, that's going to get tacked on to the stuff that the Walmart truck is delivering, the stuff that the Amazon truck is delivering. So that has a significant impact on inflation. And as you know better than most, inflation is the battery acid of American politics for the bargaining power.
10: And it's also going to make it into every item in every food store in every city. John Ellis, good to talk to you. Follow John on X at Ellis Items. If you want to subscribe to News Items and join the 50,000 of us who are smart every morning, look up News Items, John Ellis, like and subscribe. You'll thank me. Thank you, John. I'll be right back. Eli Lake is next.
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0: Welcome back, America. I'm Hugh Hewitt, joined by Eli Lake. Eli is a contributor to the Free Press, which you can subscribe to at thefp.com. Like news items last segment, this is the new media that on which you can rely. Eli can be followed at Eli Lake on X. He's also the host of the Breaking History podcast. Eli, I want to work it in somewhere, so I'm going to play for you in the audience. Admiral Brad Cooper dropped this video last night, cut number 5.
1: Hi, I'm Admiral Brad Cooper, commander of U.S. Central Command, here with an operational update on 2 ongoing missions in the Middle East. Many of our 50,000 U.S. troops operating across the region are doing outstanding work executing the naval blockade against Iran while maintaining commercial traffic flow through the Strait of Hormuz. As recently announced, the U.S. military has achieved a major milestone in the Strait of Hormuz. We have successfully cleared sea mines in the Strait's international shipping lanes that were laid months ago by Iran's Islamic Revolutionary Guard Corps. Internationally recognized transit routes in the Strait are free of Iranian sea mines thanks to the incredible work of the U.S. military.
0: So that is the bottom line. It's open, Eli, and the price of gas is at crude is at $82 a barrel. I think a lot of people are slow to credit this. How do you react to it?
2: Well, it's not quite fully open yet because there is still going to be the issue of insurance and there's going to be threats to vessels from, you know, the short-range missiles and drones that the Iranians have fielded, although that has been diminished because of the strikes earlier this summer. I think this is a big deal. What it shows is that over time, as my colleague Aaron McLean has sort of made this point early on, you can open the strait. It just is not going to be, a Hollywood ending. It takes time and it's gradually clearing those mines is really significant. I think it's also significant that we haven't really seen the Iranians try to go back to that. I think that's because of pressure from China. I can report that it's part of it. That is part of it at least. So in that respect, what you're seeing is, and we said this on this podcast, on this broadcast, Hugh, that the Strait of Hormuz for Iran is a diminishing asset. This is important because there's a school of thought, I would associate it with Robert Pape, the University of Chicago political scientist, and others that are kind of gleefully saying that Iran won the war, that Iran came out on top. No, they have not. I think what we're seeing is that slowly but surely the United States can open the Strait of Hormuz enough. And then there are these other routes, as we know of, that are being, you know, like gangbusters, whether they're pipelines or other kinds of things, that will basically mean that Iran will not control the flow of the global energy markets. So that was their trump card, and it's looking less and less like a trump card. That's a very good thing.
0: So
2: now, add to that,
0: okay,
2: the nuclear program, pretty much gone. A lot of their conventional weaponry, pretty much gone. They remain diplomatically isolated because of their own actions, because as much as there was an effort at times for the Saudis and others to maybe try to make nice, they were still targeted, and so they remain diplomatically isolated. And the price, as you pointed out, $82 a gallon is not a catastrophe. There hasn't been a global recession. There hasn't been a massive kind of, you know, energy, you know, catastrophe. All of that to the benefit. I think it would be foolish to sort of think we've won the war yet, but it's certainly looking better than I think it looked a month ago.
0: So, Eli, you're much younger than I am, so I don't know if you remember very well the surprise of 1989 when the Warsaw Pact fell apart and the Soviet Union 2 years later. But we were all surprised. No one saw it coming. Do you think a year from now the regime will be essentially the same in Iran as it is today?
2: You bring up such a great point. I hold out hope because I do think that, again, on the one hand, the horrific massacre in January of the Iranians who were protesting their regime, I think, was maybe a temporary win for the regime in that it reinstilled this kind of fear. But on the other hand, especially if you look at the Shia faith and Iranian culture, you've created the families of 40,000 martyrs, and that's yet further, I think it's going to further kind of deepen the enmity that most of the Iranian people feel towards their regime. That's the first point. Second point is, it was a failing state before. It's even more of a failing state now. They have a drinking water crisis. They have a banking crisis internally that's been unraveling because of all of the corruption in their country and the fact that the Revolutionary Guard Corps controls so much of the economy. So all of the kind of warning signs are there. I don't want to predict. It could be a year. I hope it's less than a year. But you bring up this point, which is that anytime you're talking about tyrannies, when you're talking about closed societies, when you're talking about authoritarian regimes, from the outside, they always look stable until the moment that they begin to collapse. And it's very hard for us to see from the outside what's going on there. So I think it would be foolish for American strategists to just presume that Iran is going to kind of continue like this indefinitely.
0: All right, I want to close with Abdul El-Sayed, the Michigan Senate candidate, and his, quote, running mate, close quote, Hassan Piker. He did it again today, Piker did, a new tape, quote, "I have no problem with the Houthis. If you think I'm a terrorism supporter for that reason, then yeah, I'm an effing terrorism supporter," close quote. I don't know if you can ruin your reputation more than zero, a null set. What do you think?
2: This is his brand, Hugh. I mean, that's the thing. And they, all the Democratic candidates, and we should add Democratic journalists or left-leaning journalists and podcasters, they all sidled up to him. They knew what they were getting into. This is the guy, this is what this guy does. I mean, there's a gazillion quotes like this, and to focus on just one is almost unfair because this is his entire oeuvre. I mean, this is somebody who was once said, "What's your favorite flag?" The Hezbollah flag. This is somebody who, you know, not only he defends Mao Zedong, one of the worst monsters of the 20th century, and dresses in Mao suits, and he's an ignoramus who doesn't really understand the concepts that he tries to talk about. But he is on, you know, clearly kind of reviving this, like, I want to be wrong. I'm going to be on the wrong side of history as much as I can. Everybody knew that going in. And everybody knew it was going to be a problem in the general election for someone like El-Sayed in a state like Michigan. This is what they get. I thought it was interesting that you saw a number of Democrats seizing onto atrocious comments that suggested somebody is going to start attacking America. They've already started attacking American Jews because of their fanaticism about, you know, the Middle East. But, yeah, that's the kind of thing that is offensive to a lot of Americans. I hope it's not just Jews. And I would just say, I don't want this to be, when you're having a conversation about El-Sayed and Hassan Piker, is not just a conversation about American Jews and how uncomfortable they are. It's about whether or not you're going to allow unpatriotic, anti-American factions within a major political party. And if,
0: I'm gonna talk
2: if he
0: with
2: ends
0: Eli
2: up winning, that's what we get.
0: Yeah, I'm going to talk with Eli during the break about one question, give him a couple of minutes to answer. I think if El-Sayed wins, it's the death of the Democratic Party. I'm not overstating that. We need a healthy two-party system. The Democrats cannot become a party of dumb radicals. And that's what El-Sayed and Hassan Piker represent, ignorant radicals. I'll ask Eli for what happens to the Democrats if El-Sayed wins. Stay tuned.
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0: 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Not coming. 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

0: Welcome back, America, on Due to It. Joined now by the estimable Continetti. Matt Continetti is the head of domestic policy at AEI. He's a Wall Street Journal columnist, the author of the book The Right. He's the author of many other things. And so, Matt, is always good to see you. I want to begin with a big 30,000-foot question. I went on Twitch this week. I even broadcast one segment of the show over Twitch just to see what it was like. Have you ever been on Twitch?
1: I can't say I have, Hugh. No, I haven't. I'm not a gamer, and I'm not very good at technology. So no Twitch for me.
0: Well, I had Dwayne help me because I couldn't have made it work without Dwayne. But I got on there, and the thing is, it's disaggregated thoughts. It's sort of like a jumble of 1,000 people, and because you can only hear one side of the conversation, Hassan Piker or whoever is the narrator talks, and you can't hear the other side. It's the death of reading. It's the death of logic. And that leads me to my observation, which I just made to Eli Lake. At least Marx, Lenin, and Mao were well-read. I don't think Hassan Piker or Abdul El-Sayed, I don't think these people are well-read, do you?
1: No, I don't. I don't think many people on the socialist left are well-read. You might have a few magazine editors who are steeped in Marxism, a few professors, but the sorts of activists who are driving this lurch to the left in the Democratic Party, they live online. They're on streaming. They're on YouTube. They're listening to Piker over podcasts and whatnot. They're not reading books. Of course, if they were reading these books, it wouldn't make them right. You know, Marx was well read, but he was still an atrocious thinker and influence on history.
0: You know, Matt, a couple of weeks ago, you mentioned Russell Kirk's The Roots of American Order. I just got it. In the meantime, I got The Conservative Mind, and I've been listening to it as well as taking notes from it. There's a whole chapter on how Disraeli and Marx were in London at the same time. And you know what they were both doing? They were both reading and writing. Do we have that culture anymore where people read and write, no matter where they end up? Obviously, Disraeli, a great cultural conservative, and Marx, a radical. But do we have that culture of reading and writing anymore?
1: There are readers, there are writers, but no, our culture is past that, sadly. It lives online. It's mainly image. It's mainly oral. You know, for someone like me who loves radio and podcasts, I can consume them, but I also read books. But a lot of people, their cultural lives, Hugh, as you know, are governed by the online algorithm, and that's feeding them usually inflammatory and negative information about America. It's reinforcing beliefs rather than challenging them. And I think it's contributed to kind of the climate of our politics. Certainly it's contributing to the rise of the DSA on the American left and all of the anti-Semitic, anti-Zionist, anti-American tropes that they use when they're talking about politics. Today, that's because they live online. That's where they have their relationships, rather than
0: the
1: real
0: algorithm
1: world, which
0: feeds you what
1: wrong.
0: You watch,
1: yeah.
0: And it is now feeding me Between Two Ferns. And I never watch Between Two Ferns, but I watch almost every clip that it sends me, and it's funny, and it's hilarious. But I think about people who read like left wing crazy or Nazi stuff. What must they be getting in their algorithm, Matt?
1: Well, they're getting the lie that Israel perpetrated a genocide in Gaza. That's absolutely defamatory. It's wrong. They're getting the lie that Israel helped a famine in Gaza. That's completely wrong. They're getting lies. They're getting lies about American oppression, American injustice, and that they feed off of each other. And next thing you know, you turn around and you think, oh, well, if we elect these DSA types, then we're going to somehow have a revolution. And that's really what they stand for, you know, and it's not just Piker that El-Sayed needs to be confronted with. It's these socialist beliefs he has. He says he's not a socialist, but why then does he support Medicare for All, which would end private health and employer-provided health insurance in this country? More than 100 million people affected. Why does he entertain great ideas about changing our system of governance, you know, packing the Supreme Court? Where is he on guns? You know, I'd like the Second Amendment to play a bigger role in this campaign. I'm sure. I know that El-Sayed has, I think, deleted social posts that show that he was not a protector of Second Amendment rights. So the Republican candidates, when they go after these socialists, they need to go after them directly on the issues as well as their associations.
0: I will be right back with Matt Cotney during the break. I'll ask him the question about unanimous Americans that Dwayne gave me earlier. So don't go anywhere. Stay tuned. He'll be back on the other side of the break on the Salem News Channel, available on smart TVs everywhere, Roku, Samsung, Pluto, Amazon Prime, and the radio, Salem Radio Network, and all of our affiliates. Stay with us.
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0: I'm Stacey Garrity, and I'm running for governor of Pennsylvania. Pennsylvania's current governor, Josh Shapiro, and his Democrat Party have made a dangerous and catastrophic turn towards the failed and dangerous policies of radical socialism. Shapiro has proven he will not stand up against this movement that threatens to undo 250 years of freedom's progress and promise in America. There is no longer anything democratic about today's Democrat Party. Pennsylvania is the birthplace of American liberty, and it remains a keystone state in this fight today. 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

0: Welcome back, America. Reeling in the ears. You know who's reeling is Iran. Matt Continetti is my guest from AEI, the Wall Street Journal Free Expressions columnist. Matt, last night, Admiral Cooper dropped a two-minute video, which we've edited down to 1 minute. Here is Admiral Cooper, cut number, whatever it is.
1: Hi, I'm Admiral Brad Cooper, commander of U.S. Central Command. Many of our 50,000 U.S. troops operating across the region are doing outstanding work executing the naval blockade against Iran while maintaining commercial traffic flow through the Strait of Hormuz. As recently announced, the U.S. military has achieved a major milestone in the Strait of Hormuz. We have successfully cleared sea mines in the Strait's international shipping lanes that were laid months ago by Iran's Islamic Revolutionary Guard Corps. Internationally recognized transit routes in the Strait are free of Iranian sea mines thanks to the incredible work of the U.S. military.
0: What do you think, Matt Continetti? How significant the announcement?
2: Oh, I think it's very significant. This news that United States forces have successfully demined the Strait, that just denies Iran one of the tools it's been using to hold the global economy hostage. And, on the heels, of course, of news that the amount of oil that has been transiting the Strait, thanks to the U.S. Navy and our layered defenses and coordination, is increasing to multiple millions of barrels a day. And that's kept the price of oil, not just here in the United States, but also the Brent crude, the global price, relatively low. And so I think what we're doing is pursuing the right policy at the moment. If Trump isn't going to resume combat operations, this is the best bet. That is, you maintain the blockade on Iranian ports while also getting as many ships out safely through that southern channel as you can. It helps stabilize the oil price, and it exerts economic pressure on Iran. And then you layer on top of that Scott Bessent's announcement this week that he is going to be playing hardball with Iran's trading partners in order to exert more pressure. So the question is, do we have the will to sustain what I think is a very good policy in the coming months? So far, that's exactly what we're doing.
0: Matt Continetti, you are with the American Enterprise Institute. For those who don't know, that's the fortress of free enterprise in the heart of Washington, D.C. It's Fort AEI. And from that fort comes a variety of different things about tariffs and everything else. But do they have an opinion on data centers? Because it seems to me they're absolutely integral to the success of the United States over the next 50 years. And China is attempting to poison the well of ideas here. Is AEI in that battle yet?
2: Well, AEI doesn't have an official position on data centers, but Matt Continetti does. And as I write in the Wall Street Journal Free Expressions column today, I think President Trump has it right, Hugh, on data centers for this reason. One is President Trump's populism has always had a strong pro-growth element. You know, a lot of these populists who want to expand government forget that President Trump is a tax cutter, and he believes in deregulation. He believes in private investment. And so that, of course, is what data centers are all about. But President Trump also believes in competing with China for the frontier technologies. And so that, of course, is the data center construction boom as well, because they are behind this AI revolution that, yes, has a lot of effects that we need to study and argue about, but has certainly been a boom for the American economy and helps us compete against our geopolitical adversary, China. So I think that this is an area where people need to be armed with facts against many of the accusations against data centers. There's no question they have costs. Everything has costs. But in the long run, if you want a strong America and a prosperous economy, by the way, a prosperous blue-collar economy, because these data centers provide tons of jobs for master electricians, skilled carpenters, engineers. So if you want that type of blue-collar economy, then you should support the data center boom.
0: I also asked my friendly ChatGPT, what is the average tax increment or increase in revenues from taxes of a average data center between $5 and $30 million annually? You know, Matt, if that is rebated to the local jurisdiction's property or sales taxpayers, these things will become very popular. If the government just spends it, it won't. But Trumbull County's whole budget, my home county, is $76 million a year. If you build two data centers, you've doubled their budget. why in the world aren't they selling?
2: Well, you know, look, Loudoun County, which neighbors us in Northern Virginia, is the data center capital of the world, and the data centers provide up to half, I think, of the property tax revenue there. So, yes, there are ways in which the data centers can pay back their communities, and we're seeing that in places like Loudoun County and other localities that house these data centers. I have one suggestion, which is I think we need to incentivize the data center companies, the tech companies, to either camouflage or beautify the data centers, because
0: Agreed.
2: They're certainly not very pleasant on the eye. And so here, I think, is an opportunity for President Trump. We know he loves classical architecture. We know he loves this upgrade to Washington, D.C. that he's been involved in for the past year. I think you should say, look, tech companies, let's find ways not only to give back to the community, but also to make these data centers more attractive to look at. That would solve part of the political problem.
0: All right, I saved my last question about Hassan Piker and Abdul El-Sayed. You may have to go into the break, Matt, and I'll give you that time if you do. Today, new clip of Hassan Piker, quote, I have no problem with the Houthis. If you think I'm a terrorism supporter for that reason, then yeah, I'm an effing terrorism supporter, close quote. I think he's going to kill Syed's campaign, and if Syed somehow wins, I think that's going to kill the Democratic Party. What do you think?
2: Well, first on Piker, I'm glad he admits it, and let's take him at his word then. I mean, he's a terrible, terrible person and a bane on American politics, and he's an anchor on El-Sayed's campaign. And so El-Sayed is playing defense this week, there's no question, because of his association with Piker. And it's not as though he can simply pretend that he's ready to move on to other subjects, Hugh, when he spent his entire primary emphasizing his ties to Piker and demonizing the pro-Israel community in this country at every opportunity. So it's right for Mike Rogers to call him on this association. But I will say this. Mike Rogers also needs to talk about Medicare for all. He also needs to talk about the green socialist agenda. He needs to talk about the open borders agenda, and he needs to talk about Second Amendment rights. It will be issues that will defeat Syed in addition to his associations.
0: I think you're right, Matt Continetti. Thank you. Follow Matt on X at Continetti. Read him in the Wall Street Journal twice a week. Follow his work at the American Enterprise Institute, and follow me in the next segment here on The Hugh Hewitt Show.
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1: Welcome back, America. I'm Hugh Hewitt. Look, we talk about AI all the time on this program. If you want to learn about it in a fun way, I am sponsored by Carbon Zero this week. They're the Hugh Hewitt Book Club member, by Dr. Craig Stanfill. He was my guest on Monday. That interview, by the way, it's a little bit long, three segments long, is over at my Hugh Hewitt YouTube channel, which I'd like you to like and subscribe to when you go over there. Carbon Zero is a fascinating dystopian novel about what happens when AI takes the next step. It's actually a step that AI took in July, break out of its sandbox, unauthorized self-referral outside of the closed system it was supposed to be in. Well, that can happen. It's already happened. Carbon Zero, this wonderful page turner, takes you down one very dark road when a joke request, well, one made in humor, of an AI agent that has been developed by a bright young scientist, jumps the sandbox and goes to work on the request. 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Right now, pre-publication, you get it for Kindle, $2.99 for the book on Kindle. The book itself will be open next week. You can put your pre-order in, Carbon Zero. I'm in the Relief Factor studio. I didn't do anything today. I went out on the strolliest of strolls. I did not trundle. 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Put away the Aleve, put away the ibuprofen, put away the aspirin. Try something that's all natural, four supplements. The only supplements I've taken in more than 20 years, I tell you, often I'm offered money to do other supplements, and they won't hurt you. Maybe they're good for you. But I feel great, and I'm in good health, and I credit Relief Factor and exercise. You're definitely getting old, and you'll get more new aches and pains every single day. Anyone

0: Internationally recognized transit routes in the strait are free of Iranian sea mines, thanks to the incredible work of the U.S. military.
1: The Strait of Hormuz is open, and the price of oil is down to $82 a barrel. It's going to go further because Iran can't do anything about it. At least not this weekend. Stay tuned. I'll be back with more on The Hugh Hewitt Show.
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4: News this hour from Town Hall. I'm Keith Peters in Washington. A federal judge has temporarily paused President Trump's effort to standardize how states handle mail-in ballots, setting up another legal fight before the midterm elections. Correspondent Ken Lorman reports.
5: The 14-day hold follows new administrative rules requiring states to provide voter lists and use standardized ballot envelopes before the Postal Service delivers mail ballots. Trump supporters say the changes promote election security, consistency, and public confidence. Opponents argue states lack time to comply. The U.S. Supreme Court may ultimately decide this case. Ken Lorman reporting.
4: Tennessee's governor wants the Nashville International Airport renamed after Dolly Parton.
6: The country music star died Tuesday of cancer at age 80. The proposal to rename the airport could require the Metro Nashville Airport Authority to revisit its naming policy. The current policy says airport property should only be named for people who have been deceased at least 2 years. The governor's office says his proposal and the naming policy will be discussed by the Airport Authority at its September 17th meeting. I'm Lisa Dwyer.
4: The federal government has agreed to extend the pause on border construction in Big Bend National Park until mid-September. This decision came during a court hearing Friday amid controversy over the Trump administration's border security plans. Customs and Border Protection paused activity after bulldozers began initial work, sparking outrage. The work is part of a $46 billion plan to secure the 2,000-mile border. On Wall Street, the Dow down by 9 points. The Nasdaq dropped 138. The S&P 500 lower by 19. More on these stories at townhall.com.
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1: E-cigarette maker Juul Labs has received U.S. permission to sell an updated version of its vaping device.
2: The decision from the Food and Drug Administration Friday means that Juul can now sell a new version of its vaping device for the first time since it launched in 2015. The new product includes an electronic age verification system to prevent underage use. The company had been briefly at the top of selling e-cigarettes in this country, but it faced a swift legal backlash over the underage use of its nicotine-emitting products. Bob Agner reporting.
1: The Commonwealth of Virginia is removing three Confederate memorials from a public park and civic campus in Richmond. The statues honor Confederate Generals Thomas J. Stonewall Jackson and Governor Williams Extra Billy Smith, as well as Confederate Dr. Hunter Holmes McGuire. The statues will be relocated. News and analysis at townhall.com. From Washington, I'm Keith Peters reporting. Icelanders are voting Saturday on whether to restart talks about joining the European Union.
3: The decision has divided the nation's 400,000 over issues of sovereignty. Supporters of EU membership believe it offers protection and economic benefits. Opponents argue Iceland already enjoys European integration without losing control over its resources. The referendum is a simple yes or no question about resuming accession negotiations. A yes vote would lead to a lengthy negotiation process. Fishing rights remain a major concern as Iceland wants to maintain control over its rich fishing grounds. The result is expected to be very close. Bernie Bennett reporting.
1: Congo government figures show that the fastest growing Ebola outbreak in history has spread to two new health zones in eastern Congo. A total of 60 zones are now affected. Over 2,700 deaths have now been reported since the outbreak started. More on these stories at townhall.com. From Washington, I'm Keith Peters.
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0: Morning, glory, and evening, grace, America. I'm Hugh Hewitt, starting off this portion of the Big Weekend Review program with our friend Ben Domenech, who is the opinion editor at the Daily Wire. He's a Fox News contributor. He's the host of the Big Ben podcast, so that's on a July-August hiatus, I think, owing to the fact there are babies running around the Domenech household. Ben, I want to start with a question I've reserved for you, because you know sports and a lot of my guests don't. I am too close to the Deshaun Watson catastrophe to comment on it. Did it break through to national news? If so, how is it framed, and what do you think about it?
1: It's absolutely broken through the national news, and particularly because of that press conference. The idea that at this point, at this stage, you would have Deshaun Watson coming out and basically saying, "Don't boo me." Embarrassment, unfortunately, I'm sorry to say. By the way, I have a lot of respect for that franchise. The drafts that they've done recently, in particular, their talent selection has been great. So it's the kind of situation where if you had a stable quarterback in that role, it would be something that, you know, they would be a frisky team considered going into this season.
0: Frisky. Did you watch Taven Green last night?
1: Sorry?
0: Did you watch Taven Green, their fourth quarterback from Arkansas? Kid's got legs. 6'6" and a 44-inch jump.
1: I've seen him. I saw him at Arkansas, and he does. Yes. But look, here's the situation. You know, Deshaun Watson. At this point, we have to just say he is something that has actually, I think, been somewhat beneficial to other owners in the NFL.
0: Oh, okay.
1: That deal is the signature deal for why you do not have guaranteed contracts, which is something that the players obviously wanted, something that they, you know, they would like to move in the direction of the NBA and of other leagues. He is a number one, the absolute avatar of why you do not do that. And I think he's done. And the other thing is, you know, it's like, it's not just the attitude. It's not just the fact that I just don't think he's ever going to be the quarterback that he used to be. But I think that his attitude toward the city, you have the right as a fan, Hugh, to boo that man. It is your right. You are paying the freight to get into that stadium. If you don't like the way that he's playing, if you don't like the guy, you can boo him. And the other thing is, like, the comparison has been made over the course of this by ESPN and others to the experience of Michael Vick. Well, I'm a Michael Vick fan. I was a Michael Vick fan when he was at Virginia Tech. I was a fan, you know, throughout his NFL career. I wasn't a fan when he hung an enormous amount of points with one of the greatest starting plays of all time, throw to Deshaun Jackson on my Washington Redskins. But it's one of these situations where Vick went to prison. You know, he actually, you know, he paid his due for his crime in terms of what he went through, and, you know, no excuses for it. He gets a chance to, you know, make a comeback, and that's what he did. Lots of people go through bad experiences in sports. They make mistakes. They do bad things, but they pay for it. And in the case of Deshaun Watson, I think even though he has paid out, you know, a significant amount of money, I don't know what the actual total amount is, you know, over the course of this scandal, I don't think that people feel like he actually paid the price for it. And I think that that today is going to be something that still continues to hang over him.
0: Okay, I have a question for you about Vic. Did he ever express remorse? Because I think the thing that broke me, I didn't like the deal, I've never liked the deal, but what broke me is in the course of the self-pity press conference from Saturday, he said, he was asked, "Do you have any regrets?" He said, I have no regrets about anything in my life.
1: I mean, that's insane. Of course, no, Vic absolutely expressed remorse. The only thing I'll say in Vic's defense is that the vast majority of the worst things that were happening were things his friends were doing that he was allowing to happen. But he was allowing it to happen. And so the thing that you know, you have going on there is one where, you know, this is a guy who came from a very poor area and unfortunately had a lot of bad friends, which is the kind of thing that you see in sports quite a lot. But when it comes to Deshaun, he absolutely should be full of remorse and have a ton of regret. And he's never had that conversation with any of the fans. And now to be so defensive and to be, you know, acting as if he's the victim because he's getting booed, I just think it's absurd. And yes, it did break out, nationally. And I think for, you know, a lot of people, you know, who pay attention to this, you know, look, not a lot of good things happening in Ohio related to the NFL lately, in case you hadn't noticed.
0: Okay, I got one more question for you on this. I've been trying to think of a legitimate football. I want Todd Monken to succeed. He's 62 years old. He's never been a head coach in the NFL. He's put in his dues. He's a motivator. He's a smart offensive. I want him to succeed. I thought maybe their play was let Watson play a few games, get some value, and trade him to a desperate team that's in a playoff hunt before 11-11 trade deadline and get a third or fourth round choice. That's not an option now. He's going to get blown out of the stadium in three weeks.
1: I think you're completely right. And to be quite honest, that would have been a smart play for them, just given the experience that we've seen in recent years, where you're hauling. You know, can we give a call to Philip Rivers? You know,
0: right?
1: You know,
0: Joe Flacco
1: being asked. You know, Joe Flacco getting traded. You know, within the season, Bo Nix going down right before an AFC championship. With a situation where, you know, if they had a better backup, they might have been able to make it to the Super Bowl. And I think that that's a situation that is absolutely going to happen again this season. You know, knock on wood that it's not your team, for all the listeners, but it is something that they could have done. I think in this scenario, now that he's made himself even more toxic somehow, I just don't think that that's something that's in the cards.
0: I don't think anyone wants him. That leads me to Hassan Piker, the second radioactive person of the week. Hassan Piker today said, I support the Houthis. If that makes me an effing terrorist, then I'm a terrorist. That's the latest. It's like the greatest hits parade of a psycho. Is he hurting the Democratic Party nationally or just El Sayed? And if El Sayed wins, what kind of a disaster is that for the Democrats? Because I think he's a radical, and I don't think he's very bright.
1: So I think Hassan Piker is hurting Democrats nationally. And the reason that I say that is because had El Sayed not won, I don't think that he would be as useful to Republicans as part of the narrative that they are starting to establish. Alex Castellanos was on Special Report earlier this week, and I thought that he made a very good point, which is that Republicans now have a narrative about radicalism on the Democratic side that they did not have previously. That, you know, even when you've got candidates, House candidates who are saying crazy things, who are winning in various places, that's fine. But when you nominate someone for the Senate in Michigan who has the views of El Sayed, and he's got all these people around him, including most prominently Hassan Piker, who is right now the equivalent of like an online – the influence level that he has is significant, Hugh. You should not underestimate it. He is Rush Limbaugh at this point for the online podcast streamer audience on the left. And that's something that I think allows Republicans to basically point – at everything that he says and say, well, what do you think about that? You campaigned with him. You know, are you cool with this? And that's something that, you know, has been used against Republican candidates in the past by people that they've campaigned
0: with. Oh, Todd Akin and Christine O'Donnell Mark Foley.
1: Yeah. But this now gives Republicans nationally, I think, a narrative about the nature of the Democratic coalition that is one that they should feel uncomfortable with. And that, you know, combined with the sort of hostage video approach from Hakeem Jeffries in reaction to just having a casual conversation with Jared Kushner, who doesn't even have a job in this administration, is something that I think indicates where this party is going and the nature of the radicalism of their base.
0: So, Ben, this week on Monday, just to make sure I knew what I was talking about, Dwayne helped me get on Twitch, and so I streamed a segment of the show. Not doing that again. It's insane. It's so chaotic. There's no linear thought. There's no argument. Do you ever go on Twitch?
1: Only when I have to for a news-related reason, let's put it that way. I'm not a fan.
0: It can't possibly produce good thinking. It's too chaotic.
1: Oh, of course. And it's also designed to reward sort of the worst instincts of the way that people interact. You know, it's just it's fly-by-night, it's crazy, it's constant. It's you know, pinging, and it's, you know, doing all these different it's a cacophony of people just yelling things, and it just I understand why some people are addicted to it. I find it to be both depressing in the fact that it's as popular as it is, and also I think that it's mind numbing. I just do not like Twitch at all.
0: I think it's a stupid machine. I think if you're on there, you will become stupid.
1: Yeah, it's the equivalent of, to me, it's the equivalent of the person who's sitting at the slot machine in a really bad.
0: Oh, well said. Great.
1: Hitting the button over and over and over again.
0: Great analogy. I'll be right back with Ben. I'm going to talk to him during the break about our unanimous American category. And then on the other side, we'll be talking about the success in the battle for the Strait of Hormuz. Don't go anywhere, America. I'm Hugh Hewitt. That's Ben Domenech. Follow Ben on X at BDominich. Like and subscribe to the Big Ben podcast. Read him at the Daily Wire. I'll be right back.
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0: I'm Stacey Garrity, and I'm running for governor of Pennsylvania. Pennsylvania's current governor, Josh Shapiro, and his Democrat Party have made a dangerous and catastrophic turn towards the failed and dangerous policies of radical socialism. Shapiro has proven he will not stand up against this movement that threatens to undo 250 years of freedom's progress and promise in America. There is no longer anything democratic about today's Democrat Party. Pennsylvania is the birthplace of American liberty, and it remains a keystone state in this fight day. This Commonwealth is where we declared our independence and where our Constitution was formed. 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

0: Welcome back, America. It's my weekly music test for Ben Domenech. If you have any idea who this is and where it's sung, Ben.
1: I've seen this before and I've heard this song before. I do not remember. I'm sorry.
0: It's Kansas City by the New Basement Tapes, featured heavily in the new Ted Lasso.
1: Okay, I want to say something. I am now 1-3, which is embarrassing for me. I believe. Dwayne can correct me if I'm wrong, but I believe I am now 1-3. So
0: you are 1-3, and yeah. We're going to keep stumping you. Yeah.
1: Well,
0: all right. Let's get serious.
1: I want to get that song from you. I need to find out that song from you that you referenced last week because it was a good song. That was the AC/DC.
0: Live Wire.
1: Yes.
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1: I want to look that up and add that to my Spotify. Because that's
0: all right. Now I want to go and play for you a shortened version of Admiral Brad Cooper, CENTCOM commander, from last night. This dropped late. I don't know how many Americans have seen or heard it. Let's play it.
2: Hi, I'm Admiral Brad Cooper, commander of U.S. Central Command, here with an operational update on two ongoing missions in the Middle East. Many of our 50,000 U.S. troops operating across the region are doing outstanding work executing the naval blockade against Iran while maintaining commercial traffic flow through the Strait of Hormuz. As recently announced, the U.S. military has achieved a major milestone in the Strait of Hormuz. We have successfully cleared sea mines in the Strait's international shipping lanes that were laid months ago by Iran's Islamic Revolutionary Guard Corps. Internationally recognized transit routes in the Strait are free of Iranian sea mines thanks to the incredible work of the U.S. military.
0: Ben Domenech, do you think it's possible America might win a war and nobody know about it because the media doesn't want Trump to get credit?
1: The media has decided that we lost this war a long time ago, Hugh, and that is the narrative that they're going to run with, regardless of the eventual outcome. You know, one of the things that's, I think, an interesting question about this going forward is, you know, we learned a lot about U.S. readiness during this conflict, and I think that the things that we learned were largely disappointing in terms of both how quickly we ran through things, which is not a surprise to me because you and I have been paying attention to this for a long time, but also about American military capability and the fact that apparently, you know, we would have needed to rely more heavily on the Europeans for their minesweeping capability and, you know, perhaps in order to clean this up faster than it has been. I think that it's a phenomenal success that they have done this, and I do believe that it's going to be, you know, ultimately viewed in retrospect as a war that while it was costly in terms of resources, was actually, you know, not costly to us in terms of American lives, and is going to be something that is viewed as a benefit in terms of setting back the Iranian regime in so many different respects. But that's not the narrative that the media is going to run with. It's certainly not the one that they're going to run with before the midterms. Maybe they'll admit it 3 years from now when Donald Trump is out of office.
0: All right, so today Secretary Bessent announced he is sanctioning a bank in the United Arab Emirates and one in Hong Kong. Economic outcast, Operation Economic Outcast, is going to bite. It's really going to bite. And so the big question is, do you think the Iranian regime that we are looking at right now will be there in a year?
1: You know, I think that it actually will, unfortunately. I wish it wasn't the case, but I'm going to make that bet. I do think that the regime has just shown so consistently its resistance to these types of economic effects just by the regime, not by the people, obviously, who experience the brunt of it, and the different, people on the ground in Iran who are going to be affected by it are certainly going to feel it. I think that you're also going to see it felt by a lot of powerful people within the regime. But again, their ability to survive these types of things has been proven in the past. And I'm not sure that this approach is going to end up doing the kind of things that would lead to any type of regime change.
0: Okay, Ben, we'll make it. We'll mark it on August 28, 2026. Hugh Hewitt is predicting by September 1, 2027, there will have been a coup in Iran. We may not like the government, but it's not going to be the IRGC. It's going to be our Artesh generals running the place.
1: I hope for the sake of the country and for the sake of the world that Hugh Hewitt is right and that I am wrong.
0: All right, last question is to politics. Ossoff, who stepped in it with Natalie Harp, had a 13-point lead when he started that. 2.5 weeks later, it's down to 5.5 to 6 points. He had to condemn Hassan Piker. I think he's actually in a lot more trouble than we think. And Patrick Ruffini points that Republican enthusiasm has closed the gap by three-quarters of the gap with Democrat enthusiasm. What's the best worst-case analysis from Ben Domenech for Republicans in November?
1: Well, I think that the Senate situation is going through a lot of upheaval right now. And look, I've said what I've said about the idiocy of not nominating Ken Paxton in Texas, just because I think it was a true creation of risk for Republicans that they did not need to do. But at the same time, I think that ultimately there's going to be a lot of money spent there. You have this Dallas convention, which I'll be at. I don't know if you'll be there in September.
0: I will talk to you from there.
1: They want to do a reset. They want to, sort of have set off the starting gun for the rush to November. And that's something that I think would be very beneficial in Texas. And so I think Paxton ultimately might be able to pull it out, even though there is polling now that shows him, down significantly, even while in the same poll it shows, Abbott winning by, 7 to 9 points, depending on what you look at. I think that this is a situation for Democrats where they might see the Senate just slip out of their grip. They were very optimistic about a month ago, just based on the nomination choices, the way that they felt about things. But I think Ossoff, and I agree with you, I actually think he's in a lot more trouble than people have recognized. And I also think he comes across as very inauthentic. He comes across as someone who is entirely manufactured. And that is not what people like in this day and age in politics. And we know how that can backfire on you. So,
0: and I think Chris Pappas is in trouble in New Hampshire. But I want to end on this.
1: I agree.
0: Dan Sullivan's a friend of mine. And he's a great senator and a great Marine and a great person to represent Alaska. They have used every trick in the book. It's dirty tricks up there.
1: It's ridiculous.
0: Do you think he pulls it out? I do. Because I think Alaskans are pretty serious.
1: I do, and I think that thankfully it has gotten enough attention. The dirty tricks have gotten enough attention early on, to a point where I think people are going to know them by Election Day, and that they will understand, what the real story is of this election. Dan Sullivan's a good senator, and he's a good fit for Alaska, and it's ridiculous that he's even at any risk. The problem that I see is that Republicans are going to have to spend in a lot of places that they shouldn't have to spend, or they wouldn't have to spend if they had nominated, candidates who I think, just had more talent for politics. But that's been, a story that has been running for, the last couple of cycles in a lot of different places.
0: Not everyone is Susan Collins.
1: Not everybody has that tool.
0: Yeah, not everyone has got superpowers of knowing everybody in the state. Ben Domenech, great to talk to you. Someday we'll find a song you know. You're kind of slipping out of touch, Ben. Are you worried that it's the babies?
1: I am worried because, what the thing is? The last two songs you've picked, they've both been from TV shows that I would have watched if I had had the time.
0: Yep. Babies do it. Babies take you out of the thing. Thank you, Ben. Have a great weekend. Don't go anywhere, America. I'll be right back on The Hugh Hewitt Show.
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You never know who's going to drop by. President Trump, Franklin Graham, Paula Deen came by once. She brought ham and biscuits. We talk about politics, faith, and culture. Might even throw in a trivia question or two. 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

0: Welcome back, America. Former Congresswoman Jasmine Crockett on CNN with Laura Coates had this to say about black voters and James Tallarico, the Democrat nominee in Texas, cut number two.
1: What are you hearing from black voters that you speak to in Texas? Is there excitement in terms of turnout?
2: I don't think that there is excitement, but I think that...
1: How do you turn that around?
2: Well, I don't know that... Like, black voters are practical. So at the end of the day, I don't know that they're going to have to be the most excited, but I will tell you that you always want voters to be excited, right? Like, you want them to feel that because...
0: Bottom line, Tallarico doesn't do it for him. In fact, as I've said, if he were somehow to beat Ken Paxton, they'd have to pull Friday Night Lights off of the streaming shelf and say, that's no longer Texas. They might have to close the Alamo if Tallarico won. I want to remind you, Carbon Zero is our sponsor this week for the Hugh Hewitt Book Club. 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If you want to know what AI's worst-case scenario is, Dr. Stanfill is a pioneer of AI. Did a lot of work for the last 30 years on AI and making artificial intelligence real. Now he's gone into dystopian fiction to talk about what happens if an AI agent jumps its sandbox and takes a command a little bit too literally. It's a page-turner. I read it in July. Couldn't put it down. I recommend it highly. And I've got an interview with Dr. Stanfill over at my Hewitt YouTube channel. If you scroll back to Monday of this week, there's a three-part interview with Craig Stanfill that gives you a little preview into Carbon Zero. But go and order Carbon Zero today at Amazon. Remember, Amazon, Craig Stanfill. And right now, the early price, not the book price, but the Kindle price, $2.99. 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I think that's next weekend. 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It's going to be a beautiful day. 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Coming up, 25 years ago, 9/11 was 2 weeks away. Well, the House Intelligence Committee has done a study on what was the 9/11 Commission's recommendation. My old boss, Fred Fielding, was on the 9/11 Commission. They had a lot of recommendations. The House Intel Committee, led by Representative Crawford, done a deep dive into those that we have followed through on, those that maybe we didn't. We'll find out from Rick Crawford, great congressman from Arkansas, exactly what the House Intelligence Committee, bipartisan committee, they do a pretty good job, since they got rid of Solwell at least, they've done a pretty good job of looking at the good, the bad, the ugly, and the miss of what happened in the aftermath of 9/11 and the House Intelligence Committee. So don't go anywhere. Congressman Crawford will be joining me right after the break, right here. By the way, remember, that interview will be over at my YouTube channel as well. Hugh Hewitt and YouTube. Go like and subscribe. Like and subscribe to our podcast as well. Highly Concentrated too. Review it as well. I'll be right back.
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0: Better.

0: Welcome back, America. I'm Hugh Hewitt. The House Permanent Select Committee on Intelligence is probably the most important committee in the House, like its Senate brother, the Senate Committee on Intelligence. And for the last year, they have been undertaking a review of what the 9/11 Commission, which was stood up in the aftermath of the attack on America, they made many recommendations. What did they do? What did we not do? House Intel Committee Chairman Rick Crawford, representative from Arkansas, joins me now. Congressman, welcome back. Tell us about the undertaking, how it's going, and what you've discovered.
1: Well, I tell you what, we've had a year-long sort of retrospective on this deal. We're gonna vote this out on Monday in Shanksville, Pennsylvania. This is one of the rare occasions where, number one, the Intel Committee doesn't do a lot of open hearings. I don't know that the Intel Committee has ever done a field hearing, but we're actually going to do a field hearing at the Flight 93 Memorial in Shanksville, Pennsylvania, which I can't think of a more appropriate location to be able to do this. They've been very accommodating, and we'll vote out the official report, the bipartisan report, myself, Ranking Member Himes, along with the task force co-chairs, Representative Elise Stefanik from New York and Representative Josh Gottheimer from New Jersey. So it's been a year-long effort, and I think the takeaway here is that the reforms worked, but the work's not finished. Basically, what we know is that we don't want to be cavalier and say that, you know, hey, mission accomplished, job well done. That's never a good posture. What we can say is that we have avoided large-scale attacks in the intervening 25 years, but that doesn't take into account the change in landscape, if you will. That is the evolving threat. 25 years ago, we weren't talking about AI, and we weren't dealing with drone swarms, and we weren't talking about widespread cyber attacks and threats to critical infrastructure and things of this nature. So the threat landscape has changed tremendously. So the challenge for us is to adapt and evolve almost in real time to address that evolving threat landscape. And so I think that's going to be the big takeaway.
0: So, Chairman Crawford, we have a lot of special commissions in American history, and some fail completely, like the Warren Commission, and some succeed admirably, like the Social Security Commission that Daniel Patrick Moynihan was on. How do you rank the 9/11 Commission? Full disclosure, my boss and close friend Fred Fielding was on it, so please don't say anything bad about Fred. But what do you think about the work of the commission?
1: I think by and large, they did yeoman's work in addressing a challenge we had not had to deal with before, certainly nothing of this scale. And I think some of the real visible success stories, number one, the NCTC, the National Counterterrorism Center, that was really, really important to sort of integrate all this, you know, all source intelligence to be able to get after terrorism threats to the homeland and beyond. And then the other issue that I think is remarkable was the establishment of the DNI and, of course, the ODNI. Now, having said that, doesn't necessarily mean that the ODNI is doing everything as it should. And I think part of the problem is because the DNI sort of took the position or took the place of the DCI. I think that was a good move. But I don't think throughout multiple administrations that the DNI has ever really asserted him or herself, as the case may be, in a given administration as the preeminent leader of the IC. And that is subject to the sort of the vagaries of an individual administration. And so I think there's sort of a reflexive kind of response to defer to the CIA, the director of the CIA, versus the statutory position of the DNI as the sort of the overarching boss of the IC, and that's the statutory construct, but it's never really been asserted, and we've never really seen a president say, my DNI is the preeminent intelligence officer in the IC, I'm going to take my daily briefs from the DNI, I'm going to lean on the DNI for all my intelligence. That's never really happened either. So I think it was a good recommendation. I think it's been pretty well implemented. I think that it has strayed from some of its initial mission, but we're bringing it back. There's been some downsizing, I think, to achieve the right size, if you will. And so I think we're on the right trajectory as it applies to the ODNI mission and where we go from here. But, you know, obviously we've had 20-odd years or close to it. to implement that. And, you know, we've still got some things that we have to deal with. But by and large, I think the recommendations that have been implemented by the 9/11 Commission have made a measurable difference. And the evidence of that is we've not had an attack.
0: So a big question for
1: many years.
0: Big question for a 1 minute answer, Chairman, is that when 9/11 happened, people did not understand Osama bin Laden, the Muslim Brotherhood. The book, The Looming Tower, came out. I tell everyone to read it. But I still don't know that Americans really understand the global jihadi threat. Do you? Did we fail in the public education, much less the intel threat from China and Russia and the rest? But really, Islamist jihadism, does America, is it as dumb about it as it was 25 years ago?
1: Yes and no. I think there's, maybe a broader understanding, if for lack of a better term, in the pop culture context, because there's been so many movies made about it, and there's been so much, we talk about, I guess the Hollywood illustration of what it represents, and that can be a little bit, almost disinformation, if you will, certainly misinformation. So in that sense, maybe we haven't got it right, for the American people to really get a full understanding. And I think the evidence of that is what we're seeing is pockets around the United States where you're seeing the lack of assimilation among certain groups that want to implement Sharia law. And look, I'm not trying to, go down rabbit holes here, but the reality is that doesn't comport with Western values. And so, I think we have to recognize, where threats are and what they pose to Americans and the homeland and, be candid about it. So I'm going to be candid about it. These kinds of things concern me, and I think they should concern every American.
0: Well, I look forward to reading this report. I read the 9/11 Commission report. I look forward to reading the House Permanent Select Committee on Intelligence assessment of 9/11 report and the Commission 25 years later. Congressman Rick Crawford, Chairman of the House Permanent Select Committee on Intelligence, thank you for joining me. Follow the Congressman at Rep. Rick Crawford. He's, of course, from Arkansas. Arkansas chairs both the House and the Senate Select Committee, so Arkansas is the place that's happening. Thank you, Congressman. Stay tuned. Tarzana Joe is next. I want to introduce you to this week's sponsor, the Hugh Hewitt Book Club, author Craig W. Stanfill and his new novel, Carbon Zero. 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
8: Told you so.
0: Welcome back, America. I'm Hugh Hewitt. Time for the Poet Laureate of the Hugh Hewitt Show, Tarzana Joe. Hello, Joe.
9: Hello, Hugh. Our governor here in California, Gavin Newsom, I wasn't trying to make a funny joke or a Trumpism there. Gavin Newsom is making a few headlines here for putting one of his two mansions up for sale.
0: Oh.
9: And that caused some give and take with the press, and here's my review of that. The California climate makes for wines that are quite stellar, and if I could afford some, I would keep them in my cellar. But I don't have a cellar, not a good one or a bad one. But friends, I could assure you, I would know it if I had one. Gavin's Manse is on the market, and it has some sweet amenities, ones that might have socialists out hollering obscenities. I looked at it on Zillow, and much to my astonishment, the listing was put up without indigenous acknowledgement.
0: Huh.
9: There are just a dozen bathrooms, so I'm sorry to be stating that if 13 come to dinner, there might be a little waiting. Four giant fireplaces. Now, that seems a little strange. This isn't just a mansion. It's the source of climate change. There's a room you use for sleeping and another just for napping, a room for decorations, and another one for wrapping. If you wonder why he's moving, it's not that he's resigning. He just found the open floor plan a little too confining. Go and see the spa facilities. I know you would enjoy them, but don't disturb the occupants. I think it might annoy them. That's The Cask of Gavin Newsom by Tarzana Joe.
0: Joe, what is the governor asking for his mansion?
9: $3 million above the Zillow estimate.
10: 7.2.
9: The Zillow estimate is $4 million, and he's asking $7.4 million.
0: Is it in San Francisco proper?
9: It's outside of Sacramento.
10: In Marin County in Sacramento.
0: I want to know, does it have a wine cellar?
9: He didn't know it had a $5,000 bottle wine cellar.
0: How do you not know that?
9: Wine cellar.
0: Is there an explanation from the governor? Or why would he lie about
9: it? He said he put some books in the basement, he said.
0: Why would anyone lie about that? Because they want the DSA endorsement

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2: News this hour from Town Hall. I'm Keith Peters in Washington. A woman who live-streamed herself spray-painting the World War II Veterans Monument on the National Mall gets indicted.
3: A Kentucky woman, Melissa Ferris, has been indicted by a federal grand jury for allegedly vandalizing the World War II Memorial in Washington. Ferris, who claims to live in a camper, is suspected of spray-painting the words "Clean Hands, Dirty Money" on the monument on August 13th and filling a fountain with bubbles. She admitted to the vandalism during a Facebook Live video before turning herself in.
4: It was me. I'm doing it. I did it. It's on camera.
3: Grand jurors indicted Ferris on charges of destroying a veterans memorial and destroying government property. U.S. Attorney Jeanine Pirro called it a despicable act that could carry penalties of up to 10 years in prison. President Trump referred to Ferris's case when he accused vandals of damaging the nearby reflecting pool. Jennifer King, Washington.
2: A far-right British commentator has been arrested by U.S. Immigration and Customs Enforcement.
5: U.S. immigration officials have arrested the British far-right commentator Milo Yiannopoulos in New Orleans. The Department of Homeland Security says he was detained at Louis Armstrong New Orleans International Airport on Thursday. He's accused of entering the U.S. illegally in May 2019. An immigration judge issued a final order of removal on July 22nd after he missed his immigration hearing. Yiannopoulos is known for his controversial views on feminism, Islam, and immigration. He's worked for rapper Ye, formerly Kanye West, who was scheduled to perform in New Orleans. Yiannopoulos rose to fame in the early 2010s as a writer for Breitbart News.
2: Correspondent Lisa Dwyer. President Trump says the U.S. has entered an agreement with Venezuela to take control of 65 billion barrels of the South American country's oil reserves. On Wall Street, the Dow down by 9 points. The Nasdaq dropped 138. More at townhall.com.
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2: Norway has a new king.
7: Crown Prince Haakon has ascended to the throne following the death of his father, King Harald V. His daughter becomes Crown Princess Ingrid Alexandra and heir to the throne. The role of Norwegian monarch is largely symbolic as the power lies within an elected parliament, but the country's royal family retains celebrity and a role in promoting the wealthy nation across the world. The 53-year-old Haakon's tasks will include stabilizing the Scandinavian country's monarchy and the royal family's popularity, after his wife's past contacts with deceased sex offender Jeffrey Epstein and his stepson's sexual assault conviction. Bernie Bennett reporting.
2: Virginia's removing three Confederate memorials from a public park and civic campus in Richmond. The statues honor Confederate generals Thomas J. Stonewall Jackson and Governor Williams Extra Billy Smith, as well as Confederate Dr. Hunter Holmes McGuire. News and analysis at townhall.com. From Washington, I'm Keith Peters.